0: on a liar. Real, keeping it real. I'm your host, Reverend Al Sharpton. 1-877-532-5797. Exhale Friday. Getting some great callers. A lot of energy. Let's go back to Elijah in Cincinnati, Ohio.
1: Good afternoon, Brother Al. How are you?
0: I'm good.
1: Very good. Very good. I appreciate being blessed to talk to you here and there so that I might cause you to be of good courage, that I've been more of a help than just someone standing on the sideline. According to even today being the sixth day of the week, I like to say what the sixth day is a sign of. It's a double portion. So in the sixth book, the book of Joshua, who went on to take leadership beyond Moses, as you know, he says, be strong and of a good courage, for unto this people shall you divide for an inheritance the land which I swear unto their fathers to give them. So, according to what's happening with the Trump era and this Exhale Friday, which I think is a wonderful thing, I see the man whose name is Trump, and I see, according to the scriptures, which we know is a redacted, deceptive black history, we know that he's a fulfillment of what the whole desire has been toward our people. It is outrageous hatred. It is a willing spirit and animation to move toward doing straight up, no chaser wickedness. For me to be around the age group and to consider where I'm from and that I'm stolen and that the creator of the heaven and the earth has proven to me beyond a shadow of a doubt that he's the one who keeps his word. And he said that because we turn away from him, and he made it clear that his name is Jealous, he's saying to us, we got to get it right. We got to not get sidetracked by joining in with the enemy, with the man who stole us, and they never intended to let us go. He's letting us know you got to turn 100% back to me. I'm Jealous. I'm the one that said I'm the husband to you as my people. I'm the one that gave a pledge to your father Abraham. And I told him that his seed would be like the stars of heaven. You got to get it right with me, because as he was known to be my friend, you as a people have to be my friend and me to you. So I'm happy that I can exhale that we really have the truth, but we've got to stop sublimating it with a chain of BS so that we don't get straight to the business. And that is where he said, gather yourselves together, O nation, not desire.
0: Right.
1: We are coming together. And you did a fine job of that portion that you inherited to take along. But now, as an elder, I'm here to say that we've got to step up now by looking toward him, looking toward his name, getting that straight right away, because it's very simple. He said to look to the old paths. Therein you may find peace for yourselves, and you will, because the more you go back, you find him doing what he was doing.
0: That's right.
1: And he don't say it. He's never lost a war and no type of respect. It's time for us to turn to him. And he made it very simple where he said in Psalm 4, sit up on your bed or lay up on it in the right way, but meditate upon who I am, circumcise your heart, get to me, and I'll show you that I'm your power and I don't fail.
0: Wonderful, Excel. Wonderful, Excel. Thank you for that, Elijah. Let me go to Rosalind here in New York. Rosalind, you're keeping it real with Al Sharpton.
2: Hi, Rev. Thank you so much for taking my call. I actually have a comment and maybe a question. Okay, so because Trump invited the young man to the White House for a beer and photos, who choked the homeless guy that was personating Michael Jackson on the subway, because Trump now pardoned over 1,500 criminals and wants to put money, our money, in their pockets. So, with that being said, what about letting out the young man who shot and killed the CEO of the insurance company? Would that be fair? It looks like the signs of a lawlessness state. And then we, as black people, are in serious trouble. And at every chance I get, I'd like to say that, Rev, I absolutely appreciate you. You make yourself available 7 days a week. And I also need to say that now is the time for us people to come to the aid of our community. It's not going to get any better without us.
0: All hands on deck. All hands on deck. And you know, when she talks about emergency, I've heard, and I'm going to talk about this tomorrow at the Saturday Action Rally, I've heard crickets from a lot of our commentators and leaders about the Ebola outbreak. In Sudan, and I stand up anytime there's a human disaster anywhere in the world, no matter who the victims are, in Asia and in Europe, everywhere. Why are we seeing such hush-hush about what's going on with Ebola over there in Sudan? It is a disgrace. Let's go to Disco Brian in Philadelphia, Pennsylvania. The word, Brian.
3: Happy Exhale Friday, Rev. What intense, beautiful callers sharing such wisdom with us today. On the question of the Ebola outbreak in Africa, it reminds me of when there was a genocide happening in Sudan and no college protests took place to oppose that. But we know that those college protests have suddenly gone silent now that Trump's here and is president again. Isn't that interesting? And if we look to Code Pink, where the source for a lot of those college protests, we see that one of the co-founders of that organization is married to a billionaire who has ties to China. So that's anyway, Rev. That's separate, and I apologize. I want to say quickly that let us please recall that the reason Tulsi Gabbard said that Iran wasn't a threat is because Tulsi Gabbard's fealty is to Russia. She is as pro-Russia as her friend who she used to moonlight and host shows on as a stand-in, Tucker Carlson, on Fox News before she got the job as Trump's director of intelligence.
0: Right.
3: And so Tulsi is Tucker's, you know, buddy. And then, of course, Russia's best friend is Iran. So, of course, she would say Iran isn't a threat. But, Rev, we got to be honest. Iran has been a threat ever since the 1979 revolution, a threat to Iranians who've been fighting for democracy, who've opposed the fascist theocracy of the Islamic Republic, a threat to women, a threat to children who don't want to be married to men who are adults, a threat to religious minorities, a threat to LGBTQ Iranians, a threat to the Gulf states, and of course a threat to Israel. So, Rev, while we can and must oppose Trump's insane, stupid war...
0: But hold 1 minute. I want you to finish this. Hold sorry, 1 minute. Rev. Let me take my break. Okay. We'll be right back. Okay. It's Exhale Friday, 1-877-532-5797. 1-877-532-5797. Shopton, keeping it real. Be right back.
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9: 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Mbwebe Ishangi, author of From Railroads to Robots and 2048 Sovereignty in the Age of Control. 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

0: host, Reverend Al Sharpton, and we're back. 1-877-532-5797. 1-877-532-5797. Let's go back to Brian, Disco Brian, in Philadelphia, Pennsylvania. Brian?
1: Yes, Rev. I just, you know, I went off on the litany of charges before the break about the nightmare that the Iranian Islamic Republic has been to the citizens of Iran, as well as Iran's Sunni Gulf state neighbors, as well as Israel. And I was just making the point that, you know, it's a personal thing to me too, Rev. My mom's best friend is an Armenian Iranian who barely escaped that regime with her life, you know, I don't know, 25 years ago. And so, you know, I just know how venal and horrible it has been for anyone who is not a fan of that theocracy to live in that country. And I know people have been doing everything they can to overthrow that regime for, you know, ever since the 1979 revolution, especially people fighting for democracy in Iran. So my question for you, Rev, is while we can and must oppose Trump's insane war there, aren't we also obliged to oppose the tyranny that has been mitigated against Iranians themselves for 50 years?
0: Yeah, first of all, I think that we're obligated morally to be denouncing unequivocally tyranny wherever it is. And I don't think that the questioning of what Trump et al. Is doing in Iran is in any way trying to support the tyranny that has been subjected to the Iranian people. But if you look at the fact, let's just look at recent history. Trump said that he went in to Venezuela because Maduro was corrupt. He takes Maduro out, put him in jail. He's in jail right now in Brooklyn at the federal correction facility. And the same regime is still in Venezuela because they're doing business with Trump and in terms of oil. So my thing is that tyranny is absolutely wrong in Iran. But if we take them out, then how are we going to assure a democratic process there? Trump is not even talking about that, about the process that will follow. Neither is Netanyahu. So I don't want us to accommodate one tyrant for another one.
1: Rev, once again, you nailed it. You know, I hope people soak up your consistency, which I do every time. And you nail it every time, and we cannot – I love it, and that's why I keep coming back, because you are the teacher, you're the leader for a reason. And I just wanted, before I close today, Rev, I just want to acknowledge the excellence of three of the most important black leaders in America today, Jasmine Crockett, Hakeem Jeffries, and Yvette Clark, all of whom have been accused by leftists of being the establishment and or AIPAC. And those two terms, Rev, now are interchangeable. They're both used as shorthand for racism and anti-Semitism, because they call black leaders the establishment for having power, and black Democrats who support the idea of the existence of the state of Israel as a Jewish state, even if they passionately oppose Netanyahu's regime, are labeled AIPAC. And
0: well, let me say something.
1: Yeah.
0: Address that. First of all,
1: please.
0: I said to a young man, I guess last week, he said, I just don't like to deal with establishment leaders, young black man. I said, well, do you want to see people in power that you agree with? He said, yes. I said, do you agree with Zoran Mandani? He said, yeah, I support him. I said, well, he is now the establishment because he's the mayor of New York. So y'all get caught up on these slogans and not the definition. Establishment means those that are in a position to establish policy, laws, etc. So talking about they're part of the establishment, that's what we elected them to be, is part of the establishment, is what they do with the establishment. That's one. Second, saying that they took certain monies, well, tell me how their votes or what they did was impacted by their money. You have programs in our community that's being funded against drugs, against violence, against other things by the present administration. It doesn't mean they support Trump. So I think that we get into this, and I think you're raising a good point. We get into this slogan stuff to where you just fast forward a title and demonize people by it and never stop and say, wait a minute, what are we talking about? I mean, to be against establishment blacks, establishment Latinos and all that are not misusing their established position, but using it, is to say what? That we want to always have the right wing in the establishment? Barack Obama was the president 8 years. That was the establishment. So let's think about what we're saying rather than having these knee-jerk reactions. I remember several years ago, Brian, a guy stopped me in St. Louis, Missouri. He said, Reverend Al, I've known you, following you for years. Now you got your own show on TV and radio and, you know, you mainstreaming. I said, what am I saying now that I wasn't saying then? No, but you're saying it on TV and radio. I said, so you're more comfortable with me talking to 300 people in the street than talking to 1 million people on the weekend? And that makes sense to you? And you say, you admit I'm saying the same thing? I could see about my speech change if I still wasn't standing up for brutality. I still wasn't doing the funerals. I'm just doing it where I can broaden the message. And you got a problem with that? You have ghettoized leadership. You have limited what we could do because somebody told you to fit us in our place. Thank you for your call, Brian. Let's go to Christine in Manhattan, New York. Christine.
2: Reverend Hill, thank you so much for taking my call. I have a couple of points. I had two and now I have three since listening to Brian. I am behind, I'm a Democrat. I'm behind Akeem Jeffers 100%. And I said to my friends a while ago, around the time President Obama said to the people in the Virginia to vote yes, I said, I would love to tell Hakeem to pull President Obama's coattail and tell him to tell these young people to register as Democrats and vote as Democrats. And I say, I'm going to say it on Reverend Al Show. I don't know if I really supposed to say it. But what do you think? Is it wrong to tell people how to vote?
0: No, it's not wrong to give your opinion. You're not putting a gun to their head or forcing them. You're expressing your opinion.
2: Okay.

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1: I want a Republican wannabe, in my opinion. And my next point, I want to mention that man in the White House. He has wanted to put that arch over Arlington National Cemetery.
2: Right.
1: And, you know, my life story.
2: Hold on 1 minute. I got to take my break. We'll be right back.
1: Okay.
2: On the break. We'll be right back. Keeping it real. Shopton. Be right back.

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0: Keeping it real. I'm your host, Reverend Al Sharpton, and we're back. 1-877-532-5797. Don't forget, Politics Nation with Al Sharpton, live at 5 p.m. tomorrow and Sunday. I'm working live both days on this holiday weekend, and we're going to deal right with the issues and with Tulsi Gabbard resigning as head of intelligence. That's all the more reason I'm glad I have the ranking member of Foreign Affairs of the Congress, Congressman Meeks. We can talk to him about that, as well as the immigration crackdown, as well as the $1.776 billion slush fund that they're giving, that Trump is trying to get to give to his people that operated illegally and were in some cases convicted January 6th. Make sure you watch Politics Nation. Meeks will be live with me, ranking member of Foreign Affairs. I'm also going to have one of the ranking members of Judiciary Committee, Zoe Lofgren, talking about how they're going to block this anti-weaponization fund and how they're going to block the ballroom. We'll have the chair of the Mississippi Democratic Party on and talk to him about redistricting and how the Mississippi Democratic Party plans boycotts, protests in the wake of the ruling. This ruling could be the loss of 17 seats in the Mississippi House of Representatives, 7 seats in the Senate, and plans to use the Pre-Voting Rights Act era tactics. And I want to talk to them about what they're going to do in Mississippi. And then we on Sunday, I'm going to have Glenn Ivey on, who was the sponsor of the George Floyd Justice and Policing Act on its anniversary, which is on the 6th, and where we are in terms of blocking in the House the anti-weaponization fund. I'm also going to have on Sunday the Democratic candidate for governor in Kentucky, Charles Booker, and the Democratic candidate in Alabama, Doug Jones. And we're going to talk about this new PBS documentary on W.E.B. Du Bois. It's a good thing for you to do on the Memorial Day weekend. Remember those soldiers, yes, in the military, and those soldiers on the battlefield. We're going to talk about this new documentary on W.E.B. Du Bois on PBS with the actor, Courtney Vance. Courtney Vance himself is the producer. He'll be with me on Sunday, Politics Nation with Al Sharpton. So don't take the weekend holiday and be uninformed. 5 p.m. Eastern time, both tomorrow, Saturday, and Sunday. You done got friends coming and family coming. Tell them, have I turned you on to Politics Nation? I want you to be informed. Reverend Al gets the people in the middle of the mix, the top. I don't get just my friends how smart they are. Make sure you tune them in. You that also are in the New York area, whether you're visiting, some of our board members in town, visiting, or you stay within the Connecticut, New Jersey, New York corridor, be at the Saturday Action Rally in the morning. I'll be there giving my Memorial Day address, where Memorial Day started, where we ought to be now, and who we ought to be remembering will be part of my address. That is at 9 a.m. sharp, 9 to 11, at the historic Mother A.M.E. Zion Church, 137th Street and Lenox Avenue in Harlem. You that are not in the area, you can watch it live on Impact Television, AME Zion Network, www.nationalactionnetwork.net, or YouTube/NAN, N-A-N. You got no excuse not to be on virtually or in person. And I think that it is important. Let me, I'm going back to Christine, but let me get me some of the message board. Diane DeGenesis, I believe it is DeGenesis, I know I'm saying it wrong, Turbud is saying, I'm listening from Quebec. Chisholm will not hold in your land of the free. Stephen Colbert, late night show got canceled, not only because the president cannot take a joke. He got canceled because people actually genuinely love him, respect him, and connected with him for giving people a place safe, humane, compassionate for these times we live in. Very good. Thank you for saying that. And thank you for doing that. Message from Quebec, Canada. Gene Ho says, why isn't Red Mal talking about Democrats? I got a better question, G Ho. Why aren't you listening to the show? I talk about Democrats every day. I mostly challenge Democrats. And he said, let's talk about reparations. We talk about that every day. You got the wrong show, wrong host. We do that all the time. But nice try. Let's go to Christine. Let's go back to Christine in Manhattan. You're keeping it real with Al Sharpton.
1: Hello?
0: Yes.
1: Hi, Reverend Al. I want to throw Tom Tillis in there. I lived in North Carolina. I flew back to North Carolina in 2005. And I have been voted since 1971. First time I voted here in New York. And you have to register the vote for your name to be on the book, on the roll. And at that time, New York, Maryland, and the beginning of North Carolina, all you had to do was go in to vote, you tell your name, and then they check you off. And at the end of North Carolina in 2000, I think it was 15, maybe 14, Tom Tillis and the Republicans, they passed that law where you had to have a ID to vote. I remember the first time I went in to vote, I showed my military ID. The lady flipped because they, instead of them saying you need a ID with your address on it, they just said an ID. Anyway, they really needed it. And that's when, and I thought it was voter suppression. And same thing, that when I came here to New York, then they started with the ranked choice voting. And I still think that's voter suppression. And right. Let me move on to my third point. My husband is buried in Arlington Cemetery. And in 1970...
0: Christine, we're going to hit another break. Go ahead. Make your point.
1: Oh, I'm sorry. No, I that's it, Reverend. I can tell that another
0: time. No, I know. I'm saying we let you talk through one break. I can't go through two. So go ahead and make your point. I'll give you a memorial to your husband.
1: My memorial, yes. My husband, Arnold Eli, retired Sergeant Major Arnold Eli Fritz, 26 years. He's buried in Arlington Cemetery. And the day he said, in 1976, he said he wanted to be buried in Arlington Cemetery because he didn't want anyone urinating on his grave. And I think that's what this man, the 47, is doing to those soldiers now. They chose Arlington for a reason. I know you've been there. It's the prettiest cemetery I've ever been to. It's calm. It's peaceful. I mean, I know they're dead, but it's peaceful. That's where they want to be.
0: That's right. All right. Thank you for your call. And G. Ho says, who's responsible for everything that has happened to us as blacks? White supremacists. Black people have been oppressed, G., by Democrats and Republicans. And I think that we've got to support whoever supports us. I met the other day, Workers' Family Party. We're getting ready to do some stuff together. I think that we've got to be on the side of those that are on our side. So who really owes us reparations yet pushing it today? We pushing it. Who pushed civil rights? Who pushed voting rights? Who put we, a party didn't push it. Just 3 weeks ago, I was at the United Nations making a speech to the whole UN. We got a resolution passed about reparations. And Zohran Mamdani is there. He's a Democrat. Let's not make this being tribal. Let's make this being principled, if that is what you really want to do. Now, some of us just want to take shots, and some of us got other motives. I don't know, but I can answer those questions easily. Let's take a break. Be right back. Keeping it real. Exhale Friday. 1-877-532-5797. 1-877-532-5797. Shopton. Keeping it real. Be right back.
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0: Ladies and gentlemen, T.I. And it was just, and I'm really offended, man. He was sitting up here laughing at me because my shirt buttoned all the way up to the top.
1: What do you mean, bro? My shirt buttoned all the way up to the top. I thought you tried to look like me. You know what I'm saying? Going up there dressed like the youth pastor.
0: This means you ain't going to preach long.
1: Yeah, man.
0: Yeah, because we got one of those suits from K&G. 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

0: live from historic Leimert Park in Los Angeles, California. I'm Tavish Smiley, and I'm so glad to see you and me. 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Another great show on tap for you today. In our second hour, two conversations up. First, the primaries continue in Michigan. They head to the polls on August the 4th. A conversation today with U.S. Senate candidate Dr. Abdul El-Sayed, one of the front runners in that hotly contested Senate race. He's been endorsed by Bernie Sanders, and so we'll talk to Dr. Abdul El-Sayed on the top side of hour two. On the B side of hour two, a conversation with the Democratic frontrunner to replace Gavin Newsom as California governor, Javier Becerra, former congressman, former California attorney general, and former secretary of HHS in the Biden cabinet. We'll talk to Javier Becerra on the backside today of hour two. In our third hour, how to build healthy relationships without losing yourself in the process. Should be an insightful and spirited conversation with relationship coach and author and radio host Zoe Williams. And we'll also be joined by spiritual advisor Precious McGill. We'll do relationships today. Maybe I'll learn some in the third and final hour of today's show. But let's kick this show off today with one of our favorite guests, best-selling author, podcast host, and justice correspondent for The Nation magazine. He's back, Ellie Mustaw. Ellie, how are you, sir?
1: Hi, Tavis. How are you? Thanks for having me.
0: Man, if I complained, I'd be an ingrate. Always honored to be in conversation with you. Thank you for the time. Let me just jump right in, make the most of this hour. And there's a lot to cover with Ellie Mustaw in this first hour. I start with this because it is the breaking news of the moment. We've been talking for some time now about this DNC, that is autopsy, that we were told some time ago would be coming in the next number of weeks. Ellie was born at night, but not last night. The same is true for me. So no surprise at all that they released it out of nowhere today, because you want this stuff to die over Memorial Day weekend. So I ain't mad at the DNC. They about as slick as sandpaper, but they got it out. And so we'll see how quickly it dies. But there are some headlines in this DNC autopsy about the Harris-Walz race, where they raised billions of dollars and lost and still ended up in debt. Let me just take a couple of minutes here to top line some of what's in this autopsy just out literally moments ago. And then we'll let Ellie respond. And again, a great deal more to cover in this hour regarding the Supreme Court and just a litany of things. Whenever you get Ellie Mustaw here, you want to put him to work. I'm going to work this Negro today. I got a lot to talk to Ellie about. But here's the top line of this DNC report. So just give me a second here, Ellie. We had Ashley Etienne, Washington insider, on this program a week or two ago, who had seen this and gave us an insider's view of it, an exclusive, frankly. And she told us then that there was a lot in this report about the money, where all this money went. And indeed, Ashley Etienne was right. This does not really surprise me, but again, it underscores that when you listen to this program and I bring you information, I do my best to make sure that what I'm telling you, what the guests are telling you, is as real as rain. And Ashley was on point. So listen to this very carefully. Across the entire federal candidate ecosystem, the top 30 Democratic payees received $1.9 billion. 30 people, 30 companies, received almost $2 billion, representing a staggering 66.3% of all Democratic campaign expenses. All the money went to 30 white consultants. $2 billion. Now, why does that matter? It matters, number two, because what they are essentially doing, the Democratic Party, is taking your money, taking grassroots contributions, but giving it to these media oligarchs. How many times did you, during the campaign, receive, I received it, I got sick of them? I said the other day on this program, my two least favorite words these days are chip in. Can you chip in $5? Can you chip in $10? Can you chip in? Stop asking me, no, Negro, I ain't chipping in nothing else. But all those small dollar donations that you were chipping in, this grassroots money they raised to the tune of $2 or $3 billion, they took that money and gave it to 30 white folk. These consultants, $2 billion. Don't ask me how much of that money, how little of that money went to black folk. Well, you ain't got to ask me. I'll tell you. Less than 0.1%. Less than 1% of the money went to black consultants. And yet we are the base, the most loyal base of the Democratic Party. So there's the money piece. I could go on and on and on. But let me just put a pin in that for now. Give you two or three other things right quick and jump straight to Ellie Mostar. The steepest losses in this campaign, Harris-Walz campaign, no surprise here, wait for it. Steepest losses, young men, specifically young black men, more specifically young Latino men. The steepest losses in this last round for the White House was among black men and Latino men. Black men even more so than Latino men. There were minimal education gaps. Let me break that down. While white voters exhibited significant polarization based on education levels across all political contests, black voters demonstrated minimal educational divides in their voting patterns. In other words, this underscores what we already know, that we've always had the Democratic Party's back. Even when Republicans ignore us and Democrats take us for granted, Negroes still coalesced. We circled the wagons, never mind educational levels. For those of us who showed up, we showed up for the Democrats. Let me stop there. There's a great deal more here, and I'm just, the report's just out. I'm trying to drill down on it myself. I may come back to this with Ellie a little bit later, once I get a chance to speed read some more. Again, I've got 3 hours to sort of delve into this, but there are two or three takeaways right there. They lost major ground with black voters, specifically black men. All this money went to consultants, the money that they raised from you, and they had a number of blind spots in other spaces, again, that I may get to a little bit later. Just a quick top line of what is out in this report. I can assure you that in the hours and days to come, there'll be all kinds of people unpacking what's in this. I'll learn more. Ellie will learn more. You will learn more. But I think there's enough already that I've laid out here for us to get started with our assessment of how the Democrats just lost their way in this last campaign. You're listening to the Justice Correspondent for The Nation magazine, Ellie Mostar, on Tavis Smile.
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13: Do you ever wonder what the Bible says about what's going on in the world? 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
0: You are indeed with the Justice Correspondent for the Nation Magazine, podcast host, best-selling author Ellie Mastal. One other quick note from this autopsy report just out literally in the last hour from the DNC about what happened, or what didn't happen, as it were, in this Harris-Walz campaign. Again, no surprise here. We were talking earlier, Ellie, about these blind spots, these accountability blind spots. So it turns out that although they raised billions of dollars, most of that money was poured directly into media expenditures. They bought media everywhere. But get this, only $150 million was invested in direct voter contact. In other words, they deprioritized a significant real grassroots field game. No real outreach to voters directly, but all the money's poured into media, and that's why these consultants got so rich, because they take a commission on the buys that they make for the Democratic Party. And so there was no real effort to reach out to everyday people. It's just more ads, more ads, more ads. And we all know, how many ads can you watch? I mean, they're, you know, you're just one after the other during campaign season. I digress for now. Ellie, your opening thoughts about what we're learning in real time from this DNC autopsy report, and we will jump from there, sir.
1: Yeah, first of all, Tavis, can we just say how ridiculous it is that the party essentially needs an autopsy to figure out what happened with the autopsy? like that is a level of incompetence that just boggles the mind that they couldn't even get their own postmortem report out correctly. The thing has errors.
0: Yeah.
1: The thing spells people's names wrong. Like, what are we doing? It's so that's my top line was just, oh my God, the incompetence.
0: Yeah.
1: Beyond that, I kind of hit upon the things that the autopsy did not point out.
0: Yeah.
1: And for me, the number one issue was Gaza, which the autopsy just didn't even mention.
0: That's correct.
1: 192, I think, page report. And they just didn't even mention Gaza and what effect that may or may not have had on the electoral outcomes. So you can imagine, like, think about like an actual, like, criminal autopsy. You are looking at a dead body. You are trying to find the cause of death. There's a hole in the patient's chest. Mm. And you're like, anyway, probably the hair. Like, that's... That's what they said. Like, do they think that we're stupid? So the lack of mention of Gaza just jumped up off the page to me. As you pointed out, 30 white consultants taking most of the money. Not any black consultants while we're running an entire black candidate. Oh, by the way,
0: mm-hmm, right?
1: We're running a black candidate, and you give all the money to the white consultants to tell the black candidate how to behave. Like, mm-hmm. that's a choice, ain't it, DNC? but I think at 30,000 feet, what you see is a party that has money. And that is actually, if you're, you know, old like me, that's shocking. As a Democrat, like, we got money.
0: Mm.
1: We have funds. We are just criminally misusing those funds. And part of it is the timing. And the autopsy, I think, does talk about this in a somewhat useful way, talking about how all the Democrats basically hoard their money until the very end of the process and then do this kind of media blitz. That's a very, like, old school 1980s way of campaigning, as opposed to spreading that money out over the long term, over the course of the campaign. And as you already pointed out, not just using it on a TV blitz, on a radio blitz, but getting in there in the trenches, in on the grassroots, and in social media. We do not have, and people like me were talking about this throughout the campaign. We were getting dog walked on social media by the Republicans. In Spanish. That was when I realized, that's when I really first felt like things were going awry, is when you turned on Spanish language radio in Miami. I'm Haitian, so I sometimes listen to these stations, right? Yeah. When you turned on a radio in Miami targeting Dominicans, it was all Republican messaging. Democrats were nowhere.
0: Yeah.
1: And so then what do you think is going to happen, Latino men? Right? If the Republican Party is targeting Latino men in their native language and the Democrats are not, what do you think is going to happen? When the Harris campaign releases the Platinum Plan for black voters, 10 days before the election?
0: Mm-hmm.
1: What do you think is going to happen, right? Republicans are in the, there are a very few number, small number of black Republicans, but they were engaged by the Republican Party throughout the entire process, right? Black Democrats, of which there are many more, especially black male Democrats, they didn't start talking to us until 10 days out.
0: Mm-hmm.
1: And so, what did you think was going to happen? You add that, you add in the lack of a focus, the lack of a reasonable message on Gaza and the genocide abroad. You add in having white consultants getting paid through TV ads as opposed to doing anything useful, and you have the recipe for a defeat, which is exactly what happened.
0: Well, you don't allow a single Palestinian to get to the mic during a 4 or 5 day convention in Chicago, then I'm not surprised, neither is Ellie, that they did not mention Gaza. He underscores it quite nicely. But, you know, none of us should be surprised. Again, if you can't let anybody, not even a single person, get to the podium to address the issue during your convention, then it's no wonder then that you continue to put your head in the sand about the impact that this had in Michigan and other places. And the data on that postmortem is incontrovertible. But they, again, to Ellie's brilliant point, avoid it in this particular report. To your point about social media, everybody has acknowledged this. Zohra Mamdani ran a brilliant campaign in New York City, becoming mayor, of course, there on the social media front. That seems to be the quintessential example of how to do this. Do you think that, you know, they will have learned their lesson this time around, given that they now have an example inside the system, inside the framework of social media for how to do this the right way if they tap into what Mamdani did in New York City?
1: Did they learn their lesson? Again, we're talking about an autopsy with spelling errors.
0: Yeah, I got you.
1: Like, it's just harder for me to think that the Democratic Party, as currently constituted, has learned anything, or more to the point, is willing to learn anything. You have to be willing to learn in order to learn, and that's not clear to me that the Democrats are at this point. They still want Trump to do. And then think about the other, like, top line issue from the autopsy, right? We got to stop focusing on identity politics and start focusing on kitchen table issues. Boy, that sounds like something Mike Johnson would say. That sounds like actually what the Republicans would say, not what the Democrats would say, to even couch the struggle, to couch the rights of people to exist, the rights of people to have political power as mere identity politics, right? Yeah. Now, I agree, I understand that different strokes for different folks. Some people are going to care more about the price of eggs than they are about their voting rights. And you've got to be able to speak to those people too. But don't reduce the concerns of a people who are right now facing a reconstruction of Jim Crow. Don't dismiss that as mere identity politics. Right? Don't dismiss the concerns of gay and trans people who are right now fighting for their right to exist in Trump's America as mere identity politics. For some people, those are kitchen table issues, whether or not they're allowed to exist, whether or not they're allowed to have a family, whether or not they're allowed to vote. Those are kitchen table issues for some. You've got to be able to speak to both without disrespecting either. And it's, for some reason, like, that's asking the Democrats to walk and chew gum at the same time.
0: Yep.
1: Like, how can we possibly both address legitimate concerns amongst black and brown people in this country while also addressing the price of eggs? Oh, there's no way. What can we do? Like, it's the fetus. You talked about the Mamdani campaign. I live in New York, not in New York City proper, so I didn't have the opportunity to vote for him. And while he was, I think, rightly lauded for his relentless focus on the economy in New York City, that's a huge part of why he won. He stayed on message with the economy in New York City. He was also a Muslim. And he was running as a Muslim, and he wasn't shying away from being a Muslim, and he wasn't letting people, he wasn't letting people, despite a, I would say, a targeted campaign against him to paint him as an anti-Semite, which he's not. He fought those, he beat the allegations the entire campaign. Mamdani did both at the same time, and that is a big reason why he won. And the Democrats have to do both. Is it hard? Sure. That's what the money's for. To do the hard thing. You know, you want to run for office, you got to do some things that are hard. And That's why you, and if you can't do things that are hard in the campaign, how in the hell am I supposed to trust you to do things that are hard once you're actually elected?
0: Yeah. One final question on this, and we'll spend the rest of this hour covering some other issues. I can't wait to hear Ellie's take on this Trump-created white grievance fund and more. But here's the exit question on this. Let me just say right quick, in case you just tuned in, we're talking about the DNC autopsy report. It is out. And it's everywhere. All you got to do is Google it and you can read it for yourself. I'm just giving you some top line data points from this 190 plus page report. But to the extent you care, it is everywhere and you can read it for yourself. It is a public document. Here's the exit question, though. You talked earlier about the black woman who they were running for president. And we talked about how all the money still went to the white people to tell us black people to vote for the black person. But here's the question for me. A few days ago, Kamala publicly stated that she wanted this autopsy report to come out. I'm still trying to figure out what that's about. And I need to read the rest of this report to see what the angle is. I thought then, I said publicly on this radio program then, that there must be some way in which she thinks she's going to be given some cover, another set of issues for why she didn't win that might make her look a little better, might make us see her a little less harshly, given this campaign defeat. I don't know if that still holds up. I got to finish reading this report. But here's my exit question right quick. What complicity does Kamala Harris have in this? I mean, we can talk about this report till the cows come home, but at the end of the day, the buck stops with you. At the end of the day, you are the nominee. We ain't going to talk about how late you got the baton. The point is, you are the nominee. You have some agency. You have some say-so. Otherwise, I have to believe that you're a puppet, and I know Kamala doesn't want me to believe she's a puppet. So what complicity does Kamala Harris have in what we're reading now in this DNC autopsy?
1: She takes some of the blame, obviously. She was, the buck stopped with her for the last 1,000 days. It was 1,000 days, right? Last 100 days. It was 100 days. Yep. Like, it wasn't, she didn't have a long time to put her own stamp on the campaign. And I think that history will always consider both sides. She only had 100 days. She did the best that she could. She could have done better. I think that that is going to be the story on that. The reason why I think she wanted the report out after I saw it was that it was, I thought, appropriately harsh with Biden and his people and his lack of support for the nominee. And that is something that I think that people like me, who sometimes get invited into, you know, the rooms where it happens, that is something that we've all been talking about. That I think that people at a certain level understand that the Biden campaign was not particularly helpful to Harris. But that is not something that I think the wider public fully has grasped and wrestled with. Biden's gotten a very easy ride, I think, in the media, post-mortem wise. And I think this autopsy is harsher with Biden than most people have seen before. And I think that's why she wanted it.
0: I don't think they
1: because
0: got
1: it. It's true.
0: Yeah. I get that. But they didn't get an easy ride in her book. She went in the book, Ellie.
1: Yeah, but that's from her perspective. Like, even I discount that. I mean, like, and even that, I mean, that book, I don't love books from losing candidates that are, because they're fundamentally defensive.
0: Yeah.
1: And the book was defensive. And look, the point of that book to me would have been to explain why she didn't break with Biden on Gaza, why she didn't break with Biden on, you know, why she goes on The View and gets the softball question from Sonny Hostin. Sonny Hostin was doing her a solid.
0: Yeah.
1: What's the, you know, what's the thing that you would change from the Biden administration? Yeah. And when she answers, I can't think of anything, that's a complete fail. That's a complete fail answer. Yeah. And the book was basically trying to defend that answer. And so that book is discounted in my mind as an intellectual property. It's a self-defense. It's a self-effacing self-defense mechanism, that book. And so I don't think that a lot of people took that super seriously. I think people will take the autopsy, such as it is, a little bit more seriously when it comes to Biden's lack of support for that campaign.
0: We shall see. Just getting started with Ellie Mustall on Tavis Smiley.
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16: It's Sybil Wilkes with what we need to know. A diplomatic update from Secretary of State Marco Rubio reporting a little bit of movement in peace talks with Iran, though the U.S. remains firm against the regime's uranium stockpiles. In San Diego, over 5,000 mourners gathered at an interfaith service to honor the three heroic men who gave their lives to protect the school children during a mosque shooting Monday. A permanent daylight saving time bill advanced to a House committee with a 48-1 vote. Television fans had a bittersweet goodbye with Stephen Colbert following his emotional final broadcast Thursday night. In politics, the DNC released its 192-page 2024 election autopsy, largely pointing blame at the Biden political operation for failing to adequately prepare Kamala Harris. And on the courts, the Knicks hold a dominant 2-0 lead over the Cavs in the Eastern Conference Finals. Tonight, it's the Western Conference back in San Antonio. I'm Sybil Wilkes. Be informed, be empowered.
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1: Though over 5,000 mourners gathered at an interfaith service to honor the three heroic men who gave their lives to protect the school children during a mosque shooting Monday. A permanent daylight saving time bill advanced to a House committee with a 48-1 vote. Television fans had a bittersweet goodbye with Stephen Colbert following his emotional final broadcast Thursday night. In politics, the DNC released its 192-page 2024 election autopsy, largely pointing blame at the Biden political operation for failing to adequately prepare Kamala Harris. And on the courts, the Knicks hold a dominant 2-0 lead over the Cavs in the Eastern Conference Finals. Tonight, it's the Western Conference back in San Antonio. I'm Sybil Wilkes. Be informed, be empowered.
2: He's a paradigm pioneer
3: and the top-rated African-American talk show host in the nation, according to Talkers Magazine. You're tapped in with Tavis Smiley right now. Right now.
4: Yes, I'm reading as fast as I can during these breaks about this report, this autopsy report from the DNC out today. Again, in the days to come, I'm sure we'll get a chance to unpack a bit more about that. But I thank Ellie Mistall, justice correspondent for The Nation Magazine, podcast host, best-selling author. I thank Ellie for at least indulging me in the first half hour of our dialogue to unpack this as best we can, reading as swiftly as we can. Let me pivot now to some other issues I want to cover with Ellie. I love the piece, Ellie, you wrote for The Nation. The headline is amazing. Grievance Reparations Fund, and it will be paid for with your tax dollars. That's his piece about this $1.8 billion fund that Trump has set up through DOJ for his friends. Again, Ellie's piece is called Grievance Reparations Fund, and it will be paid for with your tax dollars. Read it for yourself, but unpack it for me, Ellie Mistall.
5: Yeah, so Trump set up a $1.8 billion fund to allegedly pay back people who have been suffered from the weaponization of the DOJ. And by weaponization of the DOJ, he means the criminals who attacked the Capitol in a failed insurrection that he pardoned. That's who we're talking about, right? And he set up a $1.8 billion fund out of the taxpayers' money, out of the IRS, to pay these people off. There are two, I think, obvious problems, and then like 15 or 20, you know, secondary problems. The first obvious problem to me is the 14th Amendment. Because if you think about it, Tavis, we've literally had a situation in this country in the past where insurrectionists rose up against the government and were stopped and prosecuted. And so the 14th Amendment had to deal with how we were going to deal with those former insurrectionists, with those rebels, if you will. And the 14th Amendment states clearly that no funds or debts or whatever shall be paid to the people who rose up against the government, right?
4: Mm-hmm.
5: Because you can imagine after the Civil War, South Carolina wanted some money, you
4: that's
5: know,
4: right,
5: Atlanta
4: right.
5: wanted some money back to rebuild what Sherman burned. And the federal government was like, nah, son, we're not giving you money. And they put that into the amendment to the Constitution. So this $1.8 billion insurrection fund should be unconstitutional right on the face of the 14th Amendment. That's the first problem. The second, I guess, again, obvious problem here is that, Tavis, you and I, I'm sure, have spent many conversations, have spent many hours talking with white folks about how reparations are impractical and unworkable, but how we can never have reparations for the global crime of slavery. But apparently we can if we're white. Apparently reparations for white people who have been aggrieved and mistreated are on the table. Todd Blanche, Trump's sock puppet, literally says that the fund is for the Department of Justice to right past wrongs. And I'm like, whoa, the Department of Justice is suddenly interesting in righting past wrongs based on with monetary apologies? Man, I know a whole lot of brothers who would like to have a monetary apology to right past wrongs. And I'm not just talking about reparations at this point. Think about all of the people who have been

0: properly illegally prosecuted by state governments, by the government, over the course of years? How many exonerated people are out there now on the streets only because the privately funded nonprofit Innocence Project was able to free them? They don't get no money from the government. Is money on the table now? Because how many people are right now being detained in a warehouse, in a cattle locker, by ICE? When they get out, when there's a new president and those people are freed from their concentration camps, they're gonna have some claims for some monetary apologies. Is all of that on the table now? Because if it is, I know a lot of people who also deserve a cut of that $1.8 billion. So the idea that this is money that can only go to white insurrectionists and not everybody else is just not an, if the Supreme Court upholds this, which they probably will because it's a conservative supermajority on the Supreme Court. If the Supreme Court upholds this funds, I argue in the nation that, all right, fine, then we have a precedent for paying back people who have been detained by ICE, paying back people who've been harassed, brutalized, or murdered by ICE, and certainly paying back the descendants of slavery in the Americas.
1: Is there any way that this fund gets challenged? And I say that I saw the story, and you saw the story of these Capitol Police officers, at least two of them, who filed a lawsuit rather immediately. I mean, it's just a slap in the face to them, and that's as kind and charitable and generous as I can be on radio. Just a slap in the face of what I'll call it here. But is there any way to stop this slush fund, or is it like a number of other things that Trump has done? It just seems that, you know, there is no way to rein him in.
0: Of course, there's a way to stop it. Like I said, it's unconstitutional. It's unconstitutional in the face of the 14th Amendment. The lawsuit from Harry Dunn and I'm forgetting the other guy. The lawsuit from the two Capitol Police officers, that should succeed. Representatives Jill Neguse and Jamie Raskin have also said that they are going to challenge it, using their congressional authority to challenge it. Those should succeed. But like so many issues in our country, whether or not the challenge succeeds comes down to what's to the 1 square foot of space inside the head of John Roberts and his cabal of Republicans on the Supreme Court. And we have seen time and again, that the Supreme Court decides that Trump is allowed to do whatever he wants. And that is likely what's going to happen this time. But if we're looking just at the text of the law and the Constitution, this slush fund is unconstitutional, literally on the face of the 14th Amendment. Those lawsuits should win. But when we get to the Supreme Court,
1: No,
0: we know how they rule.
1: I heard you loud and clear when you said it was unconstitutional. I'm not deaf. I heard you, and I still wanted to ask whether or not there's a way to stop it. And so I take your point. Let me stay with the DOJ right quick. I do have a couple of questions for Ellie about the Supreme Court. Why would you not? He is the justice correspondent for The Nation magazine. I'm going to pivot to the Supreme Court. Trust me, I got two things I want to ask you about that in a moment. But here is Donald Trump yesterday responding to his DOJ's indictment of Raul Castro in Cuba. They are turning up the heat on Cuba. First Venezuela, then Iran. Pick your country. Now they're messing with tiny little Cuba. Here's Donald Trump talking again yesterday about the indictment now of former President Raul Castro, brother of Fidel Castro.
2: So I was just watching. We have big news on Cuba, as you know, with the indictment of Castro. A lot of people have suffered very big, very, very at levels that few people would understand. And I think the Cuban population of Miami and certainly beyond Miami, people that came there that were decimated, whose families were ruined, appreciate what the Attorney General just did today and was just doing now. He's just watching it. So we have Cuba on our mind. Very important. A lot of problem for a lot of years, and this was a big, I think it was a very big moment for people that, not only Cuban Americans, but people that came from Cuba that want to go back to Cuba, people that want to see their family in Cuba. I think this is a very big day, very important day. They supported me to the nth degree. They supported me at levels that nobody's ever seen before. And so I think it's a very important moment.
3: Are all options on the table here, Mr. President?
1: Yeah, that's enough of that. You got the point. I hate that ambient sound. It makes his audio so horrible every time he stands next to Marine One or on Air Force One, but I can't do anything about that. This is in the realm of the Department of Justice. You heard Trump reference the Attorney General, but can I keep it real for you? Can I keep it real? This ain't got nothing to do with the AG. This is about the Secretary of State. This is Marco Rubio finally getting a chance to run his playbook on Cuba. Put a pin in that for now. More with Ellie Mustal when we come forward on Tavis Smiley.
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1: Tavis Smiley, Ellie Mustal, justice correspondent for The Nation magazine, podcast host, best-selling author, brilliant brother. Love me some Ellie Mustal. Good to have him back on this program. My time is getting tight, Ellie. I know you haven't had, I assume at least you haven't had a chance to read the entire indictment. I certainly have not. Just like we're working our way through this this DNC autopsy. But what can you say? What are your thoughts, at least initially, about the pressure that Donald Trump and Marco Rubio are putting on Cuba every day? Say nothing of the blockade of their oil. It's getting crazy.
0: Well, Tavis, actually, while you've been reading the DNC autopsy, I have been reading the indictment.
1: Okay. Ellie, which one is more fun reading? Which one is more interesting reading?
0: Oh, definitely the DNC autopsy, because there's much more tea in the autopsy than there is in the indictment. Look, with the indictment of Raul Castro, first of all, I need people to remember, we're talking about a 94-year-old man.
1: Yep.
0: All right? And so we have to understand that this is a 94-year-old man who is a foreign national who is not under U.S. jurisdiction, that they are at this point trying to menace Maduro style, because it works so well when they invaded a foreign country to kidnap a person. They're like, let's do it again. Let's find a 94-year-old. As usual, Trump never fights his own battles. He never has the courage to fight somebody with his own strength, right? He's always picking on, at this point, and this elder abuse of an indictment is what it is. But here's the thing, and it goes back to something I was trying to say with the White Grievance Reparations Fund. To the extent that Trump is allowed to get away with all that he has gotten away with, what I need Democrats, liberals, and progressives to never forget is that what's good for the goose is also good for the gander. If you look at the specifics of this indictment, they are charging Castro for a crime that he allegedly committed while he was defense minister of Cuba, not even while he was president, while he was defense minister of Cuba, shooting down planes in international waters that he said were a threat to Cuban national security. That's what the indictment says. Now, let me change some of those terms, progressives. Let me change the name Castro to Hegseth. Let me change the shooting down of American planes to shooting down of Venezuelan fishermen. If this is allowed to stand in the international community, that should mean that the next time Pete Hegseth steps his foot outside of the continental United States of America, Interpol grabs him and puts him in the Hague. If that's how we're going to play this, if we're going to say that we have the authority to arrest the 94-year-old defense minister for an action he took two decades ago that shot down some planes in international waters, then we can for sure arrest Pete Hegseth for his war crimes when he shoots down and murders people in international waters. That's how it's got to play. At some point, Democrats, not just in this country, but the world over, have to start playing hardball with these authoritarian fascists. And if they can do this, then that means Hegseth shouldn't be allowed to go west of Stony Brook without risking capture and indictment.
1: And this is why he is the justice correspondent for The Nation magazine. Ain't nobody like him. He knows how to turn a phrase, but it's that analysis that turns me on. Our remaining moments with Ellie Mustal, when we come forward, I'll go from the Department of Justice right down the street to the Supreme Court. I got a couple questions in that regard. 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
15: Yeah, man.
14: Tavis Smiley. Smiley continues when we come forward. Forward.
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0: ladies and gentlemen, T.I. And it was just, and I'm really offended, man. He was sitting up there laughing at me because my shirt buttoned all the way up to the top.
1: What do you mean, bro? My shirt buttoned all the way up to the top. I thought you tried to look like me. You know what I'm saying? Going up there drill like the youth pastor.
0: That means you ain't going to preach long.
1: Yeah, man.
0: Yeah, because you got one of those suits from K&G. 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
8: 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You're tapped in with Tavis Smiley right now.
9: Tavis Smiley and Dylan Rodriguez, I got a tight 3 minutes here. Let me start with the big grift. Now we see these Capitol Hill police officers who are just beyond annoyed, as you would be, that these January 6th protesters, who Trump already pardoned, may be able to tap into this cash while they were on their heels. Some lost their lives. They were put upon in a variety of ways. So they have now, these Capitol police officers, at least two of them, have filed a lawsuit against this slush fund, as it were. Your quick thoughts about that, Dylan, and we'll move to the Senate vote on Iran.
10: Yeah, absolutely. So Project 2025 back again. What Project 2025 lays out is the following, quote, "The great challenge confronting a conservative president is the need for aggressive use of the executive branch to return power to the American people," end quote. Okay, sounds like typical conservative language. If we take the first part of our conversation seriously, Tavis, and understand that we are living under a classical version of fascism, then we have to understand that this notion of the American people or the welfare and interests of the American people is therefore reduced to the self-interest delusions and desires of the fascist leader and the fascist regime. So it is not a contradiction to see what is happening here and this kind of grift that's happening with the IRS dropping the audits of Trump and his family is absolutely no surprise. It's formulaic. This is completely predictable.
9: Finally, the Senate voted yesterday to take up a measure to force Donald Trump to end the Iran war. Specifically, the resolution would force him to end hostilities or win authorization from Congress. Finally, they get something across the line. Four Republicans, speaking of the line, cross the aisle to make this possible. Your thoughts?
10: Yeah, I think what you see here is a tension between the broader interests of U.S. empire, which is deeply concerned about China, and on the other hand, a equally deep political solidarity and coalition between the United States and Israel. So what you see is a competition here between the ideology of a sustainable U.S. imperialism and, on the other hand, a sustainable U.S. relationship with supporting and advancing Zionism, especially in the region, which in which Iran is seen as a primary enemy of the Zionist political agenda.
9: Yeah, it's going to be fascinating to see how this all works out. But again, Democrats have tried and tried and tried to advance a resolution on Iran. They've failed at every turn. Now there is at least some traction on this issue. We'll see what happens in the days, in the hours ahead. For now, we thank Dylan Rodriguez, UC Riverside, professor, co-director of the Center for Ideas and Society. Thanks for your insights, Dylan. We'll do it again soon.
10: Absolutely. It's an honor as always.
9: An honor to have you on this program. Just getting started. Hour one down, 2 hours to go. You're listening to Tavis Smiley.
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0: I'm Tabby Smiley, and that is Marvin Gaye, and that's appropriate because we're about to travel, at least virtually, to Michigan in just a second here. Detroit, Motown. Two conversations in this hour, as promised. On the B side, a conversation with the Democratic frontrunner to replace Gavin Newsom in California as governor, Javier Becerra, former congressman, former California attorney general, and former secretary of HHS in the Biden cabinet. Got some questions, some deep questions for Javier Becerra on the backside of this hour. But up first, the primaries continue in Michigan. They head to the polls on August the 4th. Conversation right now with U.S. Senate candidate Dr. Abdul El-Sayed, one of the front runners in that hotly contested race. He's been endorsed by Bernie Sanders, and I'm pleased to have him back on this program. Dr. El-Sayed, how are you, sir?
1: Brother Tavis, it's always amazing to be with you. I'm doing very, very well.
0: It's beautiful to hear your voice. Let me just start with this, and we'll get to the campaign. We just spent an hour, a good part of an hour. This program's 3 hours long. You are at the top of hour two right now. But in our first hour, we spent some time unpacking this autopsy report, which just came out a couple hours ago from the DNC about what actually happened, what went wrong in this Harris-Walz campaign against Donald Trump in 2024. There's a lot in this report, and we spent, again, a good part of the first hour talking about that. I don't need to or have the time to do retread on that. What I do want to get to with you, for obvious reasons, given that you are in Michigan, where this was a huge issue, we discussed in hour one that it would not let any Palestinian get to the podium. Not one voice was heard at the convention in Chicago. We know how this issue played in Michigan and beyond. The word Gaza does not come up in this report at all. 200 pages of all the mistakes they made, but they do not acknowledge, they do not reference this. I suspect you haven't had a chance to read it in its entirety, and I'm trying to figure out what it says as fast as I can in these breaks over this three-hour period. But just your opening thoughts, if you will, about the fact that this report doesn't even go anywhere near that particular issue, which we all know was an issue in this last campaign.
1: You know, sadly, it's deeply frustrating, but also not surprising. And I wish I was surprised. I was proud to endorse the vice president a day after she was the nominee. And I did it after having endorsed the uncommitted movement in the primary. And in both of those circumstances, I did what my heart told me was the right thing to do. I watched our tax dollars get misappropriated abroad, away from places like Wayne County, where I was the health director at the time, away from doing things like giving kids glasses or providing folks health care or making sure they could afford their housing, to go drop bombs on other people and their kids and their schools. And that was our tax dollars. And I endorsed uncommitted because I wanted the Biden administration to understand that this was going to be disastrous, not just for the people living in Gaza, but disastrous itself for the possibility of winning an election in a place like Michigan, where we have the largest concentration of Arab and Muslim Americans in the country.
0: Mm-hmm.
1: And then when the vice president was the nominee, I understood that whatever my differences with her, I understood what Donald Trump would mean for exactly the kids that I was taking care of in Wayne County, but also kids in Gaza, under whom the leadership of Donald Trump would mean that their humanity itself would be obliterated. And that's exactly what we've seen. Now, I spent a really frustrating 3 months trying to have conversations with both the Harris campaign and also the Arab and Muslim community. I found myself caught in the middle. On the one hand, trying to get the campaign to say, you got to show some daylight between a president whose policy has been devastating to people and inconsistent with our broader goals here at home and also abroad and any sense of human rights, and Arab and Muslims for whom I had to say, listen, do you remember what happened the last time he got elected? The first thing he did, tried to ban people from coming from countries from whence we came.
0: Mm-hmm.
1: And nobody seemed to want to listen. Now, here's the hard part. When you see oncoming threats, it is important for us in these autopsies, and I say this as probably the only candidate for U.S. Senate who's ever actually been in a physical autopsy, like a real autopsy, that you cannot ignore the parts of a body that you don't want to pay attention to because it could include the answer.
0: Mm.
1: And in what's clear to me, you know, whether or not this is the full autopsy or not, is that party elders still don't want to pay attention to an overwhelming issue that is already defining our races. But here's the good news. I've been up and down my state. I've been to 90 different cities, 360 public events, and I hear about this question everywhere. Voters are smart. They don't really care if party elders get the message because we're giving them an opportunity not to have to choose between their values and their vote. And in this race, I have been clear about the fact that we cannot continue to subsidize genocide or subsidize foreign militaries generally and say we're for human rights. We can't continue to say we can't and don't have money for healthcare while we watch our money go abroad to subsidize the worst things that humans can do to each other. We can do so much better, and I think the voters are going to show us exactly what this autopsy should have shown and give us life again, because we've got candidates who have the courage to speak truth in all the circumstances.
0: He's the front runner in this race in Michigan for the U.S. Senate. When we come forward, we'll go straightway inside the campaign. He's taking me there anyway. I'm going to follow him. We'll talk about the campaign, how it's coming along. We'll talk about what it means to have Bernie Sanders' endorsement in this particular race. We'll talk about his campaign, as I see it, at least representing or reflecting a sort of revolt, if you will, against the establishment. And then, of course, we'll tap into his having been the former Wayne County and Detroit health director and the way that he at least perceives the issue of health and all the topics that offshoot that particular issue during Trump 2.0, RFK, JR, across the board. I suspect that health is going to be, is in fact, atop his agenda if in fact he gets to Washington. So we'll talk about that and more with Dr. Abdul El Sayed when we come forward here on Tavis Smiley.
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11: Tavis Smiley, Michigan U.S. Senate candidate and former Wayne County and Detroit Health Director, Dr. Abdul El Sayed, one of the front runners in this race for the U.S. Senate seat there in the state of Michigan, and honored to have him on this program. So let me just ask you to share with me, from your perspective, obviously, how this campaign is going. I've got my own thoughts watching it from a distance, but give me your sense of how the campaign's going.
12: Honestly, the word I keep coming to is gratitude. When I ran for governor back in 2018, and I said something at the time folks weren't quite ready to hear, which is that Donald Trump is not himself the disease of our politics. He's just the worst symptom. The disease is the system that allows big corporations, oligarchs, billionaires, special interests to buy and sell politicians to do their bidding instead of ours. And 8 years on, I think circumstances have proven a certain truth to that. And I think Michiganders are tired of being told what they cannot have and should not fight for. So I've taken this campaign now to 95 different cities. I've done 365 public events, and I've gone up and down my state, whether it's in a church in Detroit or a living room or in Grand Rapids or a VFW hall in Escanaba. That message is resonating because people are picking it up and taking it with them. You know, these campaigns, they have one name on the front, but everybody's got a jersey with their name on the back. And it's when people pick up this movement, pick up this message, and start to carry it with them in their lives, when they look at their groceries and say, you know what, that really shouldn't be as expensive. There's somebody out there who's talking about that. When they go to the doctor and say, wow, how much am I going to have to pay out of pocket for this, even though I thought I paid already in my insurance? I'm going to talk to my friends about what it could look like to take this on. And there's a candidate who's willing to talk about it. So I'm just grateful for all the folks who are giving us their time, their treasure, their stake in democracy, their network to have a conversation. And it just leaves me deeply grateful. And, you know, when that turns into a Senate seat, my job then starts. And it starts to deliver in those 6 years on the things that we're talking about to actually create a world that's more affordable, that's more generous, that's more engaging, that's more community-oriented for all the folks in my state and beyond.
11: We're going to talk on the backside of this hour, as you may have heard me say earlier, with Javier Becerra, who was the former HHS secretary, obviously, during the Biden era. And so health is on my mind. Health is always on your mind. And in this hour, we're talking to front runners, I guess. Front runner for the Senate race, Senate seat in Michigan, front runner for governor, Democratic front runner for governor here in California. So it's a power hour. But I want to come back to this health issue because, again, given what you have done in the past, given that you are, of course, a doctor, I wonder what your read is of the way, and I'm just giving you all the canvas you need to paint, so I'm just going to call it health. But give me your read of the way the issue of health has been bastardized, demonized, exploited. You tell me what your read of our health issues are in Trump 2.0 and how you would want to push back if elected to the U.S. Senate.
12: Yeah, well, I really appreciate that question because I spent a long time studying this stuff. I did a bachelor's in biology, then I went to medical school and also did a PhD in public health. And all of that was about rigorous training in the science that underlies how we ask and answer questions about how to keep people healthy in the first place and take care of them when they get sick. And what we're watching is a wholesale dismissal of that science by people who barely have the cognitive capacity to understand it in the first place, in the form of RFK Jr. and Donald Trump, but also just frank lies being told to people by grifters. That's what RFK Jr. has always been. And it's sad to see because when you hew away from science, people get hurt. We're seeing it in the measles outbreak. We're seeing it in the failure in our response to Ebola, which of course is back. And all of this could have been averted. But here's the problem that I have, honestly. The people who sold off science in the first place were the people who weaponized it to make money for themselves. I remember being in Detroit during the height of the COVID pandemic, having a conversation with a gentleman about why he should take the COVID vaccine. And he said, you know, Abdul, I've been seeing you around. I trust you and I'm going to take this vaccine. But I got to ask you a question. I said, what's that? He said, well, you know, y'all out here trying to get me to take a vaccine that didn't exist a year ago for a disease that didn't exist a year ago. And I can't afford my insulin, which have been around for 100 years, for a disease I've had my whole life. How come y'all only show up now? And I looked at him, I said, damn, that is profound.
11: Yeah.
12: Because here's the thing about it. We've allowed greed to get in the way of deploying science to help people. And when people can't trust that the pharmaceutical industry or the healthcare industry is out there for their well-being rather than out there for the money in their back pocket, they are more likely to trust people like RFK Jr. who tells you, well, you know, it's one step away from not trusting the medications they make at all. And I just think it's really important for us to get that part right too. And so the way forward isn't just to go back to where we were, where pharmaceutical companies have their way, they pick your back pocket for medications you fundamentally need to live your life. The way we move forward is to guarantee everybody has access to the incredible gifts that science and God have given us. And I just think that it's important to understand that and to recognize that all of this was sewn up way earlier on when we allowed big corporations to stand between science and the people. And I want to get big corporations out of the way so that people can actually get the amazing things and start to trust science again because it really does solve their problems. And they know that they can afford it and aren't going to have to pay an arm and a leg to save an arm and a leg.
11: Mm-hmm. There are a couple of thoughts that are just circulating in my head right now as you talk. Let me just go right to a couple of them right quick. Here's the first one. It is abundantly clear to me and anybody who's followed your work that you have been blessed to do so much good, so much great work over the course of your professional career as a physician, which leads me to ask why anybody who has been given platforms to, again, do so much good for, as Sly Stone would call them, everyday people, why you'd want to jump into the cesspool of American politics. Like, why are you doing this, man?
12: I knew my grandmother. My folks immigrated from Egypt, and my grandmother's the smartest, wisest person I ever met. She never got to go to school. She was illiterate. She was the ninth of 14. She herself gave birth to 8 babies. Two of them died before their first birthday. And, you know, when I go off to Egypt in the summers, my folks would ship me out there because they really wanted me to understand just how lucky I was. Mm-hmm. I go 15 hours. And in those 15 hours, I travel a difference of 10 years life expectancy. And I want to do something about not that only, but the fact that I didn't have to go 15 hours. I could go 15 minutes from where I grew up into the city of Detroit and cross the same 10-year life expectancy gap. It's why I became a doctor. And then I started to train in the system that I realized was gatekeeping the very people I wanted to take care of. And I understood that, like, I wanted to be a doctor my whole life, except for in our American healthcare system, to be a doctor working in a system is to see the pain of the patients you actually can't take care of because the ones who need you most can't get in. And so I said, you know what? I'm going to try and build a system where people aren't less likely to get sick in the first place. That's why I went into public health, got to rebuild Detroit's health department, got to lead Wayne County's Department of Health, Human and Veteran Services, put glasses on kids, provided Narcan for free across our county, took on air pollution, took on the fact that people couldn't afford their health care by providing free health insurance for new small businesses, eliminated medical debt. And the reality of it, though, is that all of these questions, right? Like when you come up with a program to provide kids free glasses, you know what they tell you? They say, doctor, how are you going to pay for that? Mm. And you know what they never ask a general? General, you're drawing up war plans to go to Iran. How are you going to pay for that? Honestly.
11: Yeah.
12: Because, you know, as our conservative friends like to tell us, Tavis, you know, money is zero sum and it's fungible.
11: Mm-hmm.
12: So every dollar we spend over there is a dollar we're not spending here. And it turns out that so many of the issues, whether it's our healthcare system, locking people out who need it the most, whether it's the fact that we continue to have a society that makes people sick, does not protect them from very basic things like the pollution in their air or their water, all of that sits at the end of voting decisions that get made in places like Washington, D.C. So I'm just trying to follow that down. And I asked my grandmother, you know, like, what would my grandmother think about what I do? And I've known for a long time that I've been playing with house money. I mean, my life is an accident of history, and I'm just lucky enough to have gotten a front row seat to what my life should have been. I should be driving a cab in Egypt right now. That's what a lot of my cousins do. Mm. That's not my life. And that's not my life because America gave me so much it denies to too many of her children. Kids who grew up, whose family's been here far longer than mine, who never got the things I got. And so I owe it a responsibility to ask America to be what America was for me, for all of its kids. And I think that starts in making the kind of decisions that protect our children here by providing them good schools here and healthcare here, and protect children who live on the wrong side of American power from having bombs dropped on themselves and their kids and their parents and their schools and their hospitals. I mean, those things run one in the same.
11: Yeah. Let me circle back quickly here to this DNC autopsy report again, in case you've just tuned in and have not been tapped in. The autopsy report for what went wrong in that Harris Walz campaign is out. It's a public document. It's everywhere. You can read it for yourself. We have spent some time on today's program sort of unpacking what's in that report. Again, a great deal more to get to, but we have tried to top line some of the takeaways from this autopsy, again, out today. But that autopsy report, Dr. El-Sayed, that autopsy report is essentially about what went wrong, what happened. It's past, it's prologue, right? I think there are lessons to be learned from it, but it's about what did or did not happen in that prior campaign. The larger question that the DNC has to face is the path forward. Or if I can quote Dr. King, where do we go from here? Mm-hmm. And when you ask that question, there is this perennial debate about whether the party should move to the left, move to the right. And there's always this debate, you know where I'm going here, about the role that progressives play in the party. James Carville, a year or two ago, invited progressives to leave the Democratic Party. Maybe this ain't the place for y'all. So this debate continues to rage about the role, the impact, the proper place of progressives inside this party. Clearly, you are a progressive. I mentioned earlier, you've been endorsed by Bernie Sanders. So my big question is, how do progressives fit into the Democratic Party establishment? And how do progressives run successfully at such a time as this, no matter where you are?
12: I'm going to say something that's going to sound kind of surprising. I don't know what the word progressive means. Everybody likes to use it for however they want to use it. I also don't even know what left and right is.
11: Mm-hmm.
12: I don't know what blue and red is. I know that there are people who worry about whether or not they can afford their groceries. I know that there are people who are on the cusp of losing their home. I know there are people who would love to see a doctor right about now, but are going to avoid doing it because it's going to cost them thousands of dollars, and they know they're sick. That's what I'm focused on. So where should the Democratic Party move? Not left, not right, toward the people. Mm. Go toward the people.
11: Mm.
12: And the problem right now that the Democratic Party is still struggling with is that a while ago, we decided that the way we were going to fund campaigns was to take money from corporations to tell people how we're going to stand up to the problems that corporations created in the first place. You see the catch-22.
11: Yeah, yeah.
12: And so I'm just saying that to stop with this game of taking money from the people who caused the problem and start having honest, direct, and specific conversations about what you're going to do to solve people's problems. Donald Trump, right, at the end of the day, he has one formulation. If you're out of a job, it's because an immigrant took your job.
11: Mm-hmm.
12: If you're out of a home, immigrants living in your home. If you're out of healthcare, immigrants took your healthcare. We got a much better solution. If you're out of a job, corporation figured out how to offshore automate your job. If you're out of a home, corporations are speculating on your home. If you're out of healthcare, corporations are figuring out how to buy up hospitals to nickel and dime you just because you have the risk of getting sick. And we don't say it because those same corporations are funding our campaigns. I don't take corporate money. I'm the only candidate in my race. It's a crazy thing to think. Democrat or Republican, who's never taken a dime from a corporation and never will. And so that frees me to actually be able to go speak in very simple terms about why I want you to have healthcare, why I think corporations shouldn't be able to buy politicians, why I want to stand up for unions, why I want to tax billionaires their wealth, and why I think we should stop sending our money over there when we could use it over here. It's not that hard. Like, I study complicated things. It's not that complicated.
11: I got 90 seconds to go. Here's an uncomplicated question as an exit question. My sense is that your campaign is thriving in Michigan in part because people see it as a reflection, as a revolt, I should say, against the establishment. Am I off base here?
12: No, I think you're exactly right. You know, they call me dangerous. It's funny to call a doctor dangerous. He gives kids glasses and eliminates debt. I'm dangerous if you're a corporation who wants to buy politicians. I'm dangerous if you're a politician who wants to be bought by corporations. Maybe I'm dangerous, but I think we need a little bit more of that in our politics right now.
11: Yeah. Dr. Abdul El Sayed is the former Wayne County and Detroit Health Director. He is running for the U.S. Senate seat in Michigan, one of the front runners in that particular race. We had him on before a while ago, and he has gained traction and momentum since we had him on. We wanted to give him another shot to come on to share how this campaign is progressing and why, again, he's gaining such steam in Michigan. The primary there is August the 4th, and we will keep our eye on Michigan. It is one of those states that we all pay attention to, of course, every 4 years, and we'll be doing it again a couple years from now. But prior to that White House race, we're going to keep our eye on this Senate race in the state of Michigan. Dr. Abdul El Sayed, an honor to have you on this program. Nothing but the best to you the rest of the way in this campaign, sir.
12: Thank you, sir, and thank you so much for your advocacy and your fight. I would deeply, deeply appreciate you, and we stand on the shoulders of giants, so thank you.
11: We do indeed. I thank you for coming on this program. When we come forward, since we're in an hour talking to front runners, we will talk to the front runner, the Democratic front runner, for governor here in the state of California, where I sit, Javier Becerra. 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
9: 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Backward never. More of Tavis Smiley when we come forward. Forward. Forward.
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5: I am Tavis Smiley, and at this point, I'm not sure that my guest now needs much of an introduction. I think by now we know more about him, perhaps more about him than he even wants us to know. But such is the case when you're the front runner for governor here in the state of California. His name, of course, is Javier Becerra, former congressman, former California attorney general, former secretary of HHS in the Biden cabinet. I'm pleased to welcome him back to this program. Secretary Becerra, how are you, sir?
6: Davis, always happy to be with you.
5: It's good to hear your voice, man. Thanks for coming on. Let me just say at the outset, I want to make the most of this half hour that we have. And I was thinking last night, having for a couple of days, knowing you were coming on, of the best way that I can serve you and serve the voters in this particular conversation. And this close to Election Day, I think the best way that I can serve you is to give you a chance to respond to what the critics have been saying about you. As you well know, ain't nobody chasing you unless you got the ball. And when you out front, all the arrows are in your back. So there's all kind of critiques about you that we've been reading and seeing in TV commercials run by your opponents and IEs. I want to spend the time we have just throwing these things at you. There's no rebuttal because it's just you and me. So you get a chance to say to these voters here in California what you want to say about these issues that we keep hearing about, but we want to hear from you, you know, what the real deal is, at least as you see it around these issues. Before I get to those issues, I'm going to run through them in rapid succession for this half hour. Before I get to that, though, let me start with this. Excuse me. When you were last on this program, you were here at my invitation along with the other persons of color who were, some are still, on the ballot running for governor here in California because you all had been summarily dismissed, disallowed from being in a debate that was being sponsored, as I recall, by USC and KABC TV Channel 7 here in Southern California. I did not like that. This station did not like it. Our audience didn't like it. And so we ran an editorial every hour getting your back and getting the backs of these people of color. We ran that editorial every hour. We invited all of you on this station for a conversation. You all showed up. For that, I am grateful. And we talked about this particular issue. I raised

0: is that at the outset because Rusty Hicks, the California Democratic Party chair, was trying to push y'all people of color out of the race. He wanted to shrink this number, and had Rusty Hicks had his way then, I wouldn't be talking to Javier Becerra, the front runner right now. How do you process that?
1: Davis, we process it the way we've processed it for generations, right? That's what we expect. And you said it, you used the word dismiss. Everyone's been trying to dismiss us for a long time. And am I surprised that a billionaire is using his millions to try to dismiss me by saying lies about me, by trying to sully my record, by trying to tell you something that isn't true, that if it had been true, I wouldn't even be qualified to be a candidate for governor. But instead of using direct words, they use these indirect lies. Because when you got $200 million, and that's what one of my opponents has spent so far in this race, his own money, you can do just about anything you want. For those of us who don't have wealth, who have to run the old-fashioned way, it's you just got to earn it. And like always in my life, like always in most of our lives, those of us who've been dismissed, we got to earn it.
0: Yeah. Do you have a particular message? If so, I haven't heard it yet, and I want to ask directly if there's a message specifically to Rusty Hicks, who happens to be, I'm not playing the race card here, he happens to be a white male. I am not. You are not. And yet it was people of color who were being ushered, encouraged to get out of this race. Does Javier Becerra have a message again for Rusty Hicks directly? Because, again, if he'd had his way, you wouldn't still be in this race, much less the front runner, sir.
1: Actually, Tavis, let me... I've had conversations with Rusty from throughout this time, including earlier this week. And he has sent this more or less the same message this week that he was sending way back when. And that's to say, hey, if you're not polling that well, you should really consider getting out so we can have a good contest come November. Mm-hmm. And so it's just that the roles are flipped. Now you've got some non-people of color candidates who are at the bottom and should be heeding the message of Rusty Hicks. And so what I would simply say is Rusty was trying to make sure that as Democrats, because he's the chair of the Democratic Party in California, that Democrats do the best they can to have a good Democrat running in November. And so I never took direct offense to what Rusty was doing. I took offense the way you did to what USC and ABC7 tried to do by excluding candidates who had qualified for that debate but were being excluded at the expense of a white candidate who was being bootstrapped to get into that candidate forum. So that's what I object to.
0: Yep. Beyond Rusty Hicks, is there a message to the Democratic Party? We may get to this a bit later in this conversation. As you probably know already, I know you're out campaigning, but the autopsy of what happened at Harris Walz's campaign was released today by the Democratic Party. Is there a message to them about not trying to, how might I put this, about not underestimating candidates of color into the future?
1: Yeah, man up, actually, man and woman up. I mean, look, Democrats be Democrats. Defend working people. Stand up for what made us Democrats. Don't be afraid to speak your mind when it comes to uplifting families. I'm a Democrat because I saw that this is a party that would help people like my parents, a construction worker and a clerical worker, have an opportunity. I think too many Democrats no longer believe that that's what the party is doing. And so let's just go back to what we were. Buckle up. Let's get ready for this race. And let's get back to what we were supposed to be, the party of working people.
0: Speaking of the race, let me do now, as I promised I would do a moment ago, and that is, without rebuttal, give you the opportunity to respond to a list of things that we voters here in California keep hearing about you. You can set the record straight from your own perspective. Let me start in no particular order with this. They say that you are too cozy with big oil. They say that Chevron is your best friend. They say that because of that, you can't be the leader that we need on the issue of climate justice, climate equity, and climate resilience. That is what they say. What does Javier Becerra say?
1: I say I'm going to win this race because I get a lot of folks who are supporting me who aren't Chevron, who aren't all these other folks. It's just the regular people. My biggest donors, the people who are giving me the most money, teachers, working class folks, my average contribution is about $59, and it's coming from folks. I think we found out the profession that's most giving me money are teachers. And so, you know, I say to all those folks, that's just the attack. The attack is coming from a billionaire who made most of it, a good portion of his money, investing in oil, coal, private prisons, And it's just so rich to hear that he's the one that's attacking me, because Chevron, an oil company, decided to send me a check. Not billions, not millions, but they decided to send me a check, which is their right. And damned if I'm going to let somebody who's a billionaire who made his money off of oil and coal say that I'm the bad guy in this thing. He's using those billions that he made to now use millions in campaign contributions he's making to his own campaign to attack me. Let it be. It's America. Yeah. I get it. But let me tell you, you want to know where I'm going to take this state? Know where I came from. That's what I always tell young people who say they want to become a leaders in government. I say, if you want to know where a leader's going to take you, know where they came from. I know where I came from. I came from a working class family. I'm the first in my family to have a chance to go to college. My parents never got to step into a college classroom. My dad, as I said, labor all his life. My mom, clerical worker. They remember the times. I tell the story my dad used to tell me when he was a young man. He would see the signs that said, outside establishments that said, no dogs, Negroes, or Mexicans allowed. Yeah. That's where I come from. Yeah. I know where I'm going.
0: They say that you shouldn't have accepted that check from Chevron, and then they pressed you to return it. Your thoughts on that issue specifically?
1: When Tom Steyer decides to return the millions or billions that he made in profits from investing in oil, gas, coal, private prisons, the same private prisons, by the way, that are locking up immigrant families right now in places like San Diego. When he decides to return those millions instead of putting them into his campaign account, then let's talk.
0: We are seeing these commercials everywhere about a couple of staff persons who worked with you, for you, who have been indicted and arrested. The argument is that this is too close to comfort, too close for comfort, too close for comfort for a guy who wants to be governor. What say you about this storyline of these staff persons indicted and arrested who once worked with Javier Becerra?
1: Yeah, it was a gut punch. But I'll ask you, and I'll ask anyone who watches or listens to this, have you ever had your trust violated? It's tough. It's not fun. One of those individuals was my chief of staff for many, many years. And we did so much work together, so much good work together. The other of them, there were others involved, but one of the other ones ran my campaign, successful campaign for AG. Yeah, it hurts. It really does hurt. But at the same time, if you look at what the federal prosecutor, the U.S. attorney said, I was a victim. I was not one of the perpetrators. I was not involved. I did nothing wrong. Now, of course, the candidates for governor, who are my opponents, want to try to associate me with the wrongdoing. But just listen to the words of the federal prosecutor, who says I was not implicated. It is what it is. And that's what dirty campaigning is all about. You try to associate someone with something that is not as positive as mm-hmm. you like. And so that's sometimes how people win. Remember the Willie Horton campaign?
0: Oh, yeah.
1: By George Bush
0: sure.
1: against Michael Dukakis for president early in 1988. You know, it's unfortunate. There are dog whistles in these things, and I'm not surprised.
0: Yeah. Speaking of association, when we come forward in this conversation with the front-running Democratic candidate for governor here in California, Javier Becerra, I want to talk about association. This story is literally everywhere. Everywhere I look, I see a story about why Team Biden is not endorsing Javier Becerra. Now, it's clear to me, watching this more closely than perhaps some, that Team Newsom is leaning into Javier Becerra. I ain't got time to unpack that, but just pay attention to who's saying and doing what. And I think that's a good thing for Javier Becerra, that Team Newsom is leaning in. But Team Biden is not. That's the storyline. We've seen some pretty, interesting comments and statements made by people in the Biden administration about Javier Becerra. He was on that team as HHS secretary. What's up with Team Biden not getting behind Javier Becerra? That's the question for him when we come forward on Tavis Smiley.

0: has always believed that public media can change lives.
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11: Tavis Smiley, where you are hearing Javier Becerra in his own words. He is the front runner for governor here in California. Honored to have him back on this program. Want to make the most of the little time we have left here. This question about Team Biden, as you well know, this story is everywhere. I don't need to call it much more than that. What do you want us to take from these stories we're reading about why Team Biden hasn't gotten behind Javier Becerra?
12: Davis, well, if Team Biden goes by the name Anonymous or people who didn't work directly with me, then that Team Biden doesn't matter too much to me, because those aren't the folks I can identify if they're anonymous or I work with, some mm-hmm. of the names that you've heard. But here's what I will tell you. Team Biden, like the chief of staff, and Davis, you know very well, the chief of staff in the White House is the president's right-hand person. The chief of staff has been with me, has been publicly with me for some time. The domestic policy advisor for the president, who I work directly with in association with the president, was with me, directly with me. Neera Tanden did most of that work for the president, and she has called BS some of the things that have been said. Mm-hmm. And I think what you have to do is take a look at who's speaking. Yep. Who's speaking to the directly, without saying anonymous,
11: yeah,
12: or people who actually work with me. Look, I have no doubt that some of these folks have an agenda. So be it. But I delivered. Yeah. When it came time to saving lives in COVID, we executed on the president's mission of saving lives during the COVID pandemic. When the president said negotiate lower drug prices, we executed, and we lowered prices by up to 80%. When the president said he wasn't for single payer, but he was for universal coverage, we expanded the number of people in America who had coverage to the record level. We used Obamacare, blew it out of the water. Over 24 million people came on under the marketplace under Obamacare, under our watch. By the way, black and brown, over 50% additional people gained coverage as a result of our work, because we went out into those communities. Mm-hmm. And that's why we broke records, more than 300 million overall, yeah, Americans. gain coverage. And so the people who count are the people I work directly with in the White House who were right-hand people to the president. And that included the chief of staff and the policy director at the White House.
11: Speaking of people you work closely with, James Clyburn was on this program earlier this week, and he gave you a full-throated endorsement on this program. So James Clyburn said, Javier Becerra is my guy. I'm all in, and I'm doing everything I can to support him. He gave Karen Bass the same kind of endorsement, but he James Clyburn, in case you didn't hear, gave you a lot of love on this program earlier this week. Let me just ask you point blank before I move on here. Do you expect in the days to come, if you end up being one of the two finalists, that Joe Biden or Kamala Harris will in fact endorse you?
12: Oh, I suspect the Democrats will rally. Remember, a lot of the Democrats would prefer not to get into a race where Democrats are on Democrats because you want to maintain party unity. And so I suspect Democrats will rally. In fact, all of us as Democrats who are candidate for governor have said publicly when we were asked point blank, if you don't make it into the runoff, will you support the Democrat in that runoff? And each and every one of us said, yes, we would. And so I absolutely believe that you'll see the rallying of Democrats behind the Democratic nominee. And I will go for it. By the way, I don't know if you heard the news, but Jasmine Crockett from Texas was just here.
11: Yeah, I saw that
12: recently. Yep. And she has also come on board. And I'm telling you, whether it's Jim Clyburn, Jasmine Crockett, there are a lot of folks I've worked with who know where I come from and know what I'll do. And that's why I think they're supporting my candidacy for governor.
11: I've got three things left I want to cover. I could do this for another hour or two if he had the time. But I got three things I want to cover when we come forward. I'll tell you exactly where I want to go. Speaking of serving as HHS secretary, there is this storyline about these migrant children, some 85,000 migrant children that we keep reading that Javier Becerra lost touch of, lost track of. That's the storyline. We'll let him respond. We'll talk about some data about black voters in California. Black voters, believe it or not, are still in play. We are the group. The race in California who is still most undecided about who we're going to support. That means black folk are in play here. And everybody ought to be trying to get black votes right about now. We'll ask Javier Becerra what he's doing in that regard. And maybe one or two other things right quick. You're listening to Javier Becerra on Tavis Smiley.
0: In a world full of noise, one voice cuts through. Tavis Smiley has never backed down from the hard questions, never shied away from speaking truth to power and to the powerless, and he's not about to start now. This is the show people talk about, the one your co-workers quote, the one that gets under your skin in the best way. Tavis Smiley, nationally syndicated, unapologetically progressive, unapologetically real.
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11: I only had a couple minutes there, Ari Berman, but I'm marinating, I'm noodling, I'm processing the powerful point you made so eloquently about the lack of outrage in all kinds of spaces of American life. We saw that, to your brilliant point, after the murder of George Floyd. I hasten to add that a lot of those corporations who expressed outrage and promised to do better lied. They didn't keep their promises. And in the era of Donald Trump, they've all done a U-turn, a 180 on DEI and other inclusive programs, corrective programs. So they lied when they said it. They didn't honor those commitments. And yet, at least in the moment, everybody came out and said, did the right thing. We're not even saying that now. I'm not so sure I know the answer to why we aren't, except that there's something troubling about the question, because it suggests, again, to me, that we got to go there. We literally have to have a cop A white cop put his knee on the neck of a black man for minutes and snuffed the life out of him to get people outraged. You can never, ever, in a democracy or an experiment in democracy, it seems to me, Ari, that we can never surrender our agency to be outraged. But that's what I hear you saying we've done.
15: Yeah, and I think it's thought of as there's no life or death moment, certainly not one that's gone viral. This is a complicated issue. It's a very in the weeds. We're talking about redistricting.
11: Sure.
15: People think, oh, it's just part of the normal course of politics. Democrats do it in blue states. Republicans do it in red states. What I'm saying is this is different.
11: Yeah.
15: This is not just redistricting or gerrymandering as usual. This is a systematic targeting of black representation throughout the South, and it could happen in the North as well, to basically get rid of black political power. And to me, that is not just an assault on black political power, that is an assault on multiracial democracy, and it's an assault on American democracy writ large. And I think there's a lot of powerful people that are choosing not to speak out for fear of the consequences. And we've seen this throughout the Trump administration, that nobody wants to be on the other side of the president and his allies for fear of what will happen. And to me, that's how things like fascism start, when people are afraid of the people in power and are refuse to speak out and self-center and then allow an authoritarian agenda to just steamroll. And I believe we are seeing an authoritarian agenda play out, particularly in the American South right now, because that's what Jim Crow was. It was a politics of white authoritarianism.
11: Right.
15: And that is what they are trying to recreate. They are basically trying to take out multiracial democracy. And I think that we just have to keep pressuring. I saw the NAACP put out a campaign calling on black athletes not to go to public universities in these places. But I think a lot more has to happen. I don't think you can just target black athletes. I personally think that there needs to be a lot more pressure on white people as part of this, to saying all these corporations and people that claim to believe in diversity, where are you right now when diversity is being snuffed off the map in a political context?
11: I hope these athletes aren't like Michael Jordan was. I love Michael Jordan, but back in the day during the Jesse Helms era, when he's invited to get involved in Harvey Gantt's campaign, the black mayor of Charlotte, who had ran a good race against the racist Jesse Helms, Michael Jordan said, some of you remember, then Michael said, Republicans buy tennis shoes too. And that was his assessment. Republicans buy tennis shoes too. And Michael did not get involved. I hope this era of black athlete isn't stuck in that particular frame. I digress for now. When Ari is next on this program, we'll talk about that issue that I teed up and we didn't have time to get to, why the next president could finally be elected by the popular vote. He's writing some good stuff for Mother Jones. Ari, thanks for your insights, man. All the best to you.
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0: I'm Tavis Smiley. Glad to have you with us in this third and final hour of our program. It's been a full show. We've been trying to squeeze an 80-pound show into a 40-pound bag. We've had a lot to do today, and we've made it to the third and final hour, and I'm pleased to welcome in studio my colleague, my friend, my brother, renowned relationship coach. Let that ride in. Let it ride. Renowned relationship coach, author, host of The Voice of Reason. The VOR is on fire.
1: The VOR.
0: He's my colleague here in L.A., KBLA Talk 1580. He is Zoe Williams, and he has brought with him a voice you hear on his program oftentimes, a spiritual advisor. Just brilliant insights. I check her out all the time. Her name is Precious McGill. I ask her, who named you Precious? She said,
2: My father.
3: My dad.
0: So how you living, man?
3: I'm alive and well, brother. Yeah. I'm happy to be here.
0: Every guest in the studio, as this audience knows, chooses its own walk-on song. You chose this. Why?
3: Oh, a friend of mine who lost his home in Altadena. Mm. He is a producer. Yeah. Produced for many people, was a music executive for many years. He put together a benefit album for Altadena, where he has Benjamin Crump and a lot of different commentators speaking on it, community commentators.
0: Sure.
3: And it's an amazing album. It's jazzy, it's hip-hop, it's fly, and it's actually giving voice to the people that lost their homes. So I had to play it because that's my guy, James Broadway. The name of the album is Altadena.
0: Yep, I love it. Let me go here right quick since I know this part of your backstory, and we'll weave this in. When I listen to your program, I always you have so many great lines, but the one I love the most, I love this, Andy. My playlist is my co-host. my playlist is my co-host, and I must say, at the risk of getting myself in trouble, of all of my colleagues here in L.A. on our home station, you got the best playlist.
3: Oh, man.
0: I mean, you beat me. Sorry, Dominique. Sorry, Nicole Lai. Sorry, Jesse.
3: Wait.
0: I'm sorry. Sorry, Jill. Zoe. Sorry, DL. Zoe has got the best playlist. And I come to that because I know in your backstory, you have been an A&R guy.
3: Mm-hmm.
0: So music is in your DNA. It's in your genes. I love music the same way you do. But I wonder, and I've never asked you this question, how you weave the notion of music into conversation about relationship. Mm-hmm. Why does that matter so much to you? What's that about? In broader context, you think of the way that NBA players brought fashion to the fore brought hip hop to the fore. Mm-hmm. So they're great basketball players. They're great athletes.
3: Mm-hmm.
0: But that's not the breadth and depth, the scope of what they bring is so much greater than just what we see on the floor or on the field.
3: Mm-hmm.
0: So I can't imagine your show without that soundtrack, which allows you, I think, to elevate and to amplify conversations about relationships in ways I hadn't imagined until I started listening to your program. Does that make sense?
3: That makes perfect sense.
0: Talk to me right quick.
3: Yeah, I think many of our playlists provide a couple of things. Confirmation.
0: Mm.
3: And then aspiration.
0: Mm-hmm.
3: And many of us have a better relationship with our playlist than we actually have with our partner.
0: Ouch. Ouch. He's starting already.
3: I'm sorry.
0: He's starting already.
3: You asked me.
0: Keep going.
3: You asked me, Tavis.
0: Yeah, yeah.
3: But yeah, I mean, I think that's the thing that survives the relationship is the playlist.
0: Yeah.
3: The playlist makes its way into the next relationship. Yeah. So I just feel like many of the stories and the songs they kind of embody what we haven't healed.
0: Yeah.
3: Ooh, right?
0: Ooh, ooh.
3: The song itself, right? Mm-hmm. You were gravitating to the song like we're gravitating to the partner.
0: Yeah.
3: There's a confirmation in the record.
0: Yeah.
3: This is why I love playing Mary J. Because she speaks to women's pain. She speaks to, you know, their issues. And that's why I say sometimes there's confirmation there.
0: Mm-hmm.
3: And then when I started comparing the records to attachment theory, I said, oh, they playing with us. Now they did this on purpose. Wait. This is an anxious song. He's singing about chasing and people pleasing. I said, Lord have mercy. They done put the psychology in the music.
0: I asked this Negro about A&R. And we done jumped to attachment theory.
3: I'm just saying.
0: And he said that yet. Anyway, it's going to be a great hour. As you can tell, this hour is about relationships. It is a tricky and thorny terrain for some of us. I try to stay out of this lane. I let Zoe and Precious have it, and they're going to have it for the rest of the hour. I'm just going to stay out of the way and let them do what they do. But we're going to talk about how to build healthy relationships without losing yourself in the process. There's that Mary J. That Zoe referenced a moment ago. Going to be a great hour. You are listening to Tab is Smiling.

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0: That's Andy Cielli on the ones and twos doing his thing today. This is the inside joke. Andy normally doesn't sit in for my show. It's usually Miles, as the audience hears me say from time to time. Miles is away today, and Andy's sitting in for Miles, but Andy's those regular guys. So these two Negroes think they're just taking over for the next hour because they work together every night anyway here in Southern California. I'm Tavis Smiley. We are joined by Zoe Williams, renowned relationship coach, author, host of his own program called The Voice of Reason on my home station in L.A. Also pleased to be joined by the spiritual advisor, Precious McGill. Going to bring her here in just a second. So I was teasing you a moment ago about asking you about A&R and music and how the music is such a central piece of the show you do every day about relationships, and you jump from that to attachment theory. So for folk like me who don't know what attachment theory is, would you care to just explain that to us, sir? Since you just went there, like we all know what you're talking about?
1: No, and it's crazy because TikTok and social media and all of that have kind of perpetuated this clinical talk, right? In the 50s, psychoanalyst John Bowlby is the guy who kind of created attachment theory. And it's based on the concept that you attach to your primary caregiver. Now, that's based on the quality of attention that your primary caregiver gives you. Now, if it's lacking, you might develop an insecure attachment. If it's quality, you develop a secure attachment. Only four attachments, three of them are insecure. Now, in the 80s, a young lady in America came along named Mary Ainsworth, who created how you respond to distance, or when your parent leaves, or how do you respond under duress. And between those two foundational people built on attachment theory. It's something you're not supposed to identify with, like a zodiac sign. Oh, I'm dismissive, avoidant, and Cancer. No, but that's a Cancer that you're doing that. But no, you're supposed to understand how that person reacts under duress and then adjust. Because the attachment theory, the styles themselves, can be changed. You don't have to always stay there. So it's kind of
0: So Precious, let me try to build on that if I can. First of all, honored to have you in the studio.
2: Thank you.
1: Yes.
0: Thank you for your time.
2: Precious?
0: Yeah, Precious. Is there something different, and don't get boxed in by my words, not that I need to tell you
2: that,
0: because I know your flow, but is there something uniquely different about, how might I put this, centering and cultivating black love? Is there something different about what it means to center and to cultivate black love? Does that make sense as a question?
2: Yeah, it does. The difference that I would say, spiritually speaking, is the oppression that the people have faced, right? And so to be able to adapt and have a healthy or manageable, working, loving relationship, you have to be able to swim through your oppression. And that oppression is whether you know it or not, is something that we're all dealing with as people of color.
0: Right.
2: So that would be the unique piece. But God is love. So that is applicable to all people. But when you talk about black love, you know how they have, which I do recommend a lot of my clients to watch the show, Black Love, or things that help people in black relationships. You have to have certain coping mechanisms, spiritually speaking, to be able to wade through those waters. So yes.
0: What does it mean? What is the process? How does one navigate? How does one swim through oppression? It's a powerful phrase. You got me thinking the minute it came out of your mouth. What's it mean in terms of trying to get to that love ethic to swim through oppression, as you put it?
2: So first of all, you have to have knowledge of self, and I speak about this a lot. You have to know that you are greater than what the world has informed you that you are. And so having knowledge of self and being having that in relationship can be challenging, right? Because I know who I am individually, particularly if I've done any work around sovereignty or self-love. But when it enters in relationship, to be able to hold that vibration mm-hmm. is a challenge. Mm-hmm. So you have to be able to not respond to the imposed limitation, imposed societal limitation in a way that you can do anything.
3: Yeah.
2: That you have to also believe that I'm being oppressed because of greatness.
3: Mm-hmm.
2: As my grandmama says, or my mama says, dogs don't chase parked cars,
3: right?
2: So as a people, we have been oppressed because there is something, a seed of greatness inside of us, genetically speaking, even from a DNA standpoint, there is something sacred about blackness. And if you are to love a black man, if you are to love a black woman, you have to be able to be prepared to allow them to address their own oppression.
0: I'm used to hearing Zoe and listening to Zoe and Precious drop all kind of bars, and she's dropping them already.
1: Bars.
0: Dogs don't chase parked cars. I'm going to use that one, Precious. Dogs don't chase parked cars. We are talking with Zoe Williams and Precious McGill about building healthy relationships without losing yourself in the process. They've got a big event here in Southern California we'll talk about a little bit later in this hour. But as she was talking, Zoe, my mind went, because she's obviously Precious, a spiritual advisor.
1: Yes.
0: She was talking, my mind went to the Bible.
1: Yeah.
0: And something we've all heard, I've been taught this my whole life, and as I've gotten older, it has become more and more of an anathema for me, and maybe you can make it make sense for me.
1: Mm.
0: This notion that the twain, the two, become one.
2: Hmm.
0: I raise that because we live in a world now where everything is about the individual.
1: Yeah.
0: The society, and I don't know that it's more or less than it was back in the day,
1: mm-hmm.
0: but this everybody wants to show up as an individual.
1: Mm-hmm.
0: So this notion of the two becoming one was always sketchy for me then.
1: Mm-hmm.
0: And now, if I'm being honest, it's even more than sketchy. It's I'm even a little suspect of it because I'm not sure how that actually happens.
1: Right.
0: Am I making sense at all?
1: Yeah. Well, first off, America and Europe are classified as individualistic cultures.
0: Mm-hmm.
1: This is an individualistic society.
2: Yes, mm-hmm. Yeah.
1: But black folk are a collectivist society, even within an individualistic society.
0: Okay.
1: Now, when it comes to relationships, some of that starts to bleed over,
2: mm-hmm.
1: right? We mm-hmm. become, well, what I'm in it for,
2: yeah.
1: what I got to get out of it.
0: Mm-hmm.
1: What people don't realize about relationships, and I try to make this clear, anything that hasn't been reconciled will show up in the relationship.
2: Mm-hmm. Mm-hmm.
1: So anything internal.
0: Mm-hmm.
1: Remember this, we model our childhood, right?
2: Absolutely.
1: This is where we get our attachment style from, mm-hmm. right?
0: Mm-hmm.
1: If you don't deal with it, because often it's running unconscious.
2: Mm-hmm. Run amok.
1: Right? If you don't deal with it in intimate relationships, you're going to keep repeating that cycle.
0: Mm.
1: You're going to keep going through it until you realize, oh, this person is a mirror of the manipulation
2: right.
1: I had to create.
0: Mm.
1: What do you mean? What manipulation?
0: Mm.
1: Insecure attachment.
0: You're cooking. Come on, Zo.
1: Insecure attachment. As a child, you learn to manipulate your caregiver in order to get what you want.
0: Right.
1: Right? Especially if they're misattuned, if they're not locked into your needs. So you learn, oh, I need to tap dance. Mm-hmm. I need to make the basketball team. Mm-hmm. Or I need to get into a fight. I need to skip school mm-hmm. to get your attention.
0: Mm-hmm.
1: People pleasing the parent in order to get them to give you what they should be giving you naturally, right?
0: Yeah.
1: Do you see? We create patterns. What is that? Is that nature or nurture, the pattern?
2: The pattern is nurture.
1: It's nurture. Comes mm-hmm. from the environment. Mm-hmm. Oh, this is how I manipulate my mother or my father to get what I need.
2: Manipulation,
1: you take that directly to your adult relationships.
0: Mm.
1: This is why you say the one, the communion, you're not going to have communion when you got the union of two patterns.
0: Say that again. You cannot have communion.
1: If you have the union of two patterns.
2: Indeed.
0: Okay.
2: Mm-hmm.
1: You got to break the pattern in order to become one.
0: Mm-hmm.
1: See, when you come in there with two agendas, as long as you give me this,
0: mm-hmm.
1: then I can give you that. That's mm-hmm. transactionalism.
0: Mm-hmm. Mm-hmm.
1: That's not communion. See, we think love is something we can barter. Mm-hmm. Love is the highest level of consciousness synonymous with God.
2: Amen.
1: And you can have that with your partner, but you got to get past the pattern you got from your parent. Mm-hmm.
0: Mm-hmm. How much then, precious as Joe is he's cooking here, as I said.
2: Yes, indeed.
0: How much of the pattern that we find ourselves as adults trying to break out of is the damage, maybe that word's too strong, the damage that has been done to us by our parents in our formative years?
2: So all of it.
0: Okay.
2: And it's not necessarily the parents. It's mm-hmm. environmental. Okay. So the parents may introduce the environment where you live, mm-hmm. The school you go to, mm-hmm. the messages that are reinforced, because people are constantly learning in those formative years, whether they're learning through instruction or through osmosis, mm-hmm. right? And so if you think that relationships are bad and they're going to trap you, you probably have a caregiver that you've had that same experience. Mm-hmm. But let's look at the person that may have been raised in foster care. Well, then there's something that they learned about the people who cared about them that taught them how to show up. Manipulation is a survival tool.
1: Come on.
2: So people are surviving. Mm-hmm. And so when they're manipulating you, it's not intentional to get you, but they're just trying to survive. Basically, that's what people are trying to do.
1: 100%. Mm-hmm. And John Bowlby and Mary Ainsworth, they understood that attachment theory was a survival system.
0: Skill. Yeah. Yeah. Mm-hmm.
1: Who you surviving first?
2: Right.
1: Your mama?
2: Mm-hmm.
1: The absentee daddy. I don't know who you surviving.
2: Yes.
0: That's a deep question. Who are you surviving first?
1: Yes.
0: Our guests are Zoe Williams and Precious McGill. I'm loving this. You're listening to Tavis Smiley.

0: Who's sitting across from Tavis this week? Leaders, legends, game changers. The people shaping the country and the culture. They come to Tavis Smiley because this is where the real conversations happen. No spin, no fluff. Just straight talk and straight answers. Tavis Smiley. Because the Kingian question, where do we go from here, starts right here.
1: When your car is making a strange noise, no matter what it is, you can't just pretend it's not happening.
2: That's an interesting sound.
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2: I'm Tavis Smiley. Glad to have you with us in this third and final hour of our program. We've been traveling virtually this hour. We started in Georgia with Dr. Jasmine Clark, who won that seat to replace the late David Scott in Congress. We left Georgia, then went to Kentucky to talk to Charles Booker, who won the Democratic Senate primary to take the seat of the retiring Mitch McConnell. Let's land this baby in the Commonwealth of Pennsylvania in a conversation with the big primary winner there last night, Lieutenant Governor

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1: You said a few things I want to unpack right quick. Let me take them one at a time. First of all, to Governor Josh Shapiro, with whom you serve, what would it mean? What would it mean for Pennsylvania as we move toward the presidential race just a couple of years from now to have Democratic leadership at every level? I hear you talking about flipping congressional seats. We'll come back to that in a second. We've been talking about that a lot today on this program, this whole issue of redistricting in states all across the country. So we'll come back to the congressional seat thing in just a second here. But what would it mean by the time we get to this presidential race just a year or so from now, when the race really begins in earnest, that in Pennsylvania you could have, if you can flip, again, the houses that you just referenced, what would it mean to have Democrats running pretty much everything in Pennsylvania at that critical moment?
2: Well, what it certainly would mean is that we could finally raise the minimum wage in Pennsylvania to $15 an hour and give working families a raise here in Pennsylvania. We could pass the governor and I's housing action plan. It's the first housing action plan in our Commonwealth's history to help make owning a home more attainable for more people here in Pennsylvania. We could also enshrine non-discrimination protections for our LGBTQ brothers and sisters here in Pennsylvania. That's just the start. But we could do everything from helping to lower costs to protecting voting rights and a woman's right to choose in Pennsylvania to all of our fundamental rights and freedoms. So getting a trifecta would have a large impact, particularly for working families here in Pennsylvania.
1: I'm laughing, Governor Austin Davis, Lieutenant Governor Austin Davis in Pennsylvania, laughing in this chair because I literally just had a conversation, as I say, with Charles Booker, who won the Senate primary, Democratic Senate primary in Kentucky last night. And I asked him about what it has meant for him to work alongside Andy Beshear, who is on the short list, on everybody's list, to run for president this next time around, potentially. And it occurs to me the same question could be asked of you, and so I will ask it. Josh Shapiro is on a lot of people's list as a potential candidate for president this next time around. I wonder if, in fact, that talk, which is going to heat up in the next few months, is distracting in any way to the work that you need to do, want to do, the list of accomplishments you just laid out that you want to focus on in Pennsylvania, all the distraction of his potentiality, I should say, of running for higher office.
2: Yeah, look, I think I would start out by saying Governor Shapiro and I are a team, and I've been really proud to not only be his governing partner, but his friend for the last 3.5 years as we've served as governor and lieutenant governor together. He's someone I know, and Pennsylvanians I know can rely on no matter the moment to show up, to listen, and to really get stuff done. And we've been working together on a shared vision to create pathways of opportunity for every Pennsylvanian to live their American dream while moving our Commonwealth forward. And so I think, you know, Governor Shapiro, I know, is laser focused on getting reelected as governor and flipping those 4 congressional seats here in Pennsylvania this year, because this race that we are in right now is so consequential. The decisions that the elected officials that we elect in November will make will decide really our country's trajectory for the next decade to 20 years. And so I don't think any of us can be looking past the moment we're in when the stakes are so high, when Pennsylvania is literally the swingiest swing state in the nation. And so we are laser focused on doing the work to flip those 4 congressional seats, to flip and get a trifecta in Harrisburg so we can get done many of the things we've been trying to get done for the last 3.5 years, but have faced Republican obstructionism. And so that's where our head is at. And, you know, I think, you know, I know a lot of folks like to talk about 2028, but I would agree with you that I think it's a little bit of a distraction from what are the very serious decisions we have in front of us right now this year.
1: Well, since you went there, again, you're the lieutenant governor and likely the continuing lieutenant governor. But

0: since you went there, what does this governor's race, Shapiro and Garrity, what's this governor's race look like? What's it going to look like in Pennsylvania?
1: Look, I think it's going to be, the contrast could not be clearer between Governor Shapiro and Treasurer Garrity. Governor Shapiro is running on a record of making historic investments in our public education system, passing universal free breakfast to every child in Pennsylvania to make sure they have access to food, to bringing our violent crime and gun violence rates down to the historic lows that we've seen in 25 years by approaching this issue from a comprehensive perspective, versus Treasurer Garrity, who has literally done everything she can to suck up to Donald Trump and literally will adopt his agenda here in Pennsylvania. And I don't think Pennsylvanians want the chaos and confusion that they see coming out of Washington, D.C. every day to come to our state capital in Harrisburg and to even further disrupt their daily lives. So I think it's going to be a race around who's better positioned to move Pennsylvania forward. And I think at the end of the day, there's going to be a resounding victory for Governor Shapiro and I to continue the work we've been doing.
0: As you heard Austin Davis say a moment ago, Pennsylvania is the swingiest of swing states. That is true. And I love that phraseology, the swingiest of swing states. We'll talk about flipping, potentially flipping those congressional seats that he referenced a moment ago. You're listening to Pennsylvania's Lieutenant Governor Austin Davis right now on Tavis Smiley.
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5: The greatest.
6: Yeah, we never can't play this too long. My guess is what, 800 million worldwide now, something like that?
5: Yeah.
6: Michael, the movie?
5: Yeah. Yes.
6: Like 800 mil.
5: That's
6: like,
5: crazy.
6: Like worldwide? I ain't mad at any man.
5: Me neither.
6: Stop, Andy. Stop. I can't afford that. We can't afford more than 40 seconds of that. Plus, I want to get to Precious McGill here right quick, because you said something that I want to give you a chance to just unpack right quick. You said to me that people invent who they need to be to survive.
7: Absolutely.
6: We invent who we need to be just to survive.
7: Yeah.
6: Tell me more.
7: Think about when your parents have told you not to do something, you do it anyway. And you want to save yourself from trouble. So you amend the behavior and become performative so that you can not get in trouble or so that you can be in their good graces. Mm-hmm. This is a grooming that takes place in our formative years, but it carries us through our adult years. So this is why many people are not their true selves. Yeah. They are who they needed to be in order to survive, in order to, like, I don't naturally have good study habits, mm-hmm. but in order to complete my master's degree, I had to perform a certain way to be successful. When you do that, you learn behavior. Mm-hmm. This is why he was saying nature or nurture. It's nurture. Mm-hmm. This is what our social cues tell us who we need to be in order to be successful. Mm. So this is why I put that comment in there about mother necessity being the mother of invention, mm-hmm. because it's necessary for me to be this way. It's necessary for me to be quiet, yeah. Right? It's necessary for me to use my voice. Yeah. It's necessary for me to sit down or not be seen, these types of things.
6: Yeah. But you do actually have a degree.
7: I do. Mm-hmm. Master's mm-hmm. of Science in Psychology, Bachelor's of Science.
6: That was my Cheyenne Bryant.
5: I saw what he did.
6: Yeah, that was my Cheyenne Bryant.
5: Lord have mercy.
6: I'm going to leave that alone.
7: It's, and they're conferred. They're conferred degrees.
5: I don't have my degree yet.
7: I'm working on it.
5: I'm in school.
7: Yes. Jesus.
6: Our remaining moments with Precious McGill and Zoe as we come forward on Tavis Smiley.
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6: This is the sound of giraffes being placed on the endangered species list for the very first time. This is the sound of wild populations plummeting by nearly 40% over the last 30 years. This is the sound of a silent extinction. 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
8: You are tapped in with Tavis Smiley and Zoe Williams and Precious McGill. I've enjoyed this immensely. More to the point, I see all the commentary on our socials that the audience has enjoyed this. It's been enlightening, encouraging, empowering, inspiring, elevating. But that's always the case when Zoe shows up, especially when he brings Precious McGill along with him. If you want more of this and you are in the Southern California area, you can get it live and in person. You ain't got to listen to this show. You ain't got to watch me on the app or on the YouTube channel, which I deeply appreciate. But you can actually see them in person. Zoe, that's my cue. Take it and run with it.
9: Ladies and gentlemen, you don't want to miss this. No, it's actually my birthday, May 23rd.
8: Happy early birthday.
9: Thank you, brother. Saturday, this coming Saturday, at the legendary Miracle Theater in Inglewood, California, we are doing something called the Healing Box Experience. Myself and Dr. Pacoya McCall put this thing together. It's literally a conversation about what it means to heal in intimate relationships. And of course, we brought some KBLA legends, Dr. Joshana Avon Johnson, Dr. Shalonda Sunshine Crawford, Sunny Patterson, spoken word artist. How we use her is going to be quite interesting. Mm. And then, of course, Precious McGill, the spiritualist on The Voice of Reason. She's going to be there. It's going to be amazing. And yes.
8: That's Andy cutting up. Andy just cutting up.
9: Yeah. And then, of course, comedian Ron G.
8: Yeah.
9: So get your tickets now. Go to themiracleinglewood.com and support.
8: What a beautiful way, leaning into your gift, to do this on your actual birthday.
9: Yeah. I thought so. I had no plans on doing it, and my sister was like, we're doing it there, you know, on that time. And so I was like, okay, let's do it.
8: And I love it. The Healing Box.
9: Mm-hmm. Oh, and don't forget, you guys got to pre-order my new book, The Way of the Intercepting A-Hole. I'm using Bruce Lee's philosophy over attachment theory. It's pretty amazing. Go to my website, MrZowhat.com.
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8: 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I love it. I love that. I love both of you. I love this conversation. It's been amazing. Amazing way to close this show today. Again, I see all the evidence of how people have been impacted and empowered, inspired by this dialogue. Precious McGill, thanks for coming in. Good to see you.
10: It's my pleasure. Thank you.
8: And give your 97-year-old grandmother my love.
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9: Yes.
8: 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Until tomorrow, thanks for tuning in, and as always, keep the faith.

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19: Have your say.
20: Now, when we look at the reality, when the police chief in Washington, D.C. first took office, she made a statement when she came to her first crime scene that we're going to have to start charging the parents with these crimes. They pulled her in the back room, and you ain't heard nothing come out of her mouth since, because that is the reality with us.
19: Just keep it real.
20: 77% of every black home in America is headed by a single mother. If we going to get a hold on these crimes, and you see this man has just issued the National Guard, the feds have taken over D.C., who they going to lock up? Our people.
19: Sharpton keeps it real.
21: Trump is at it again, deploying the military and National Guard to D.C. Yeah, that is a fact. You know, people talk about this is almost a police state. It is a police state in Washington. This is going to lead to some confrontations between police and citizens.
22: 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It's the nation's capital.
19: Live from the National Action Network corporate headquarters in New York. Keeping it real. It's XL Friday. And now, America's number one civil rights leader, the Reverend Al Sharpton.
21: It's Friday, May 22nd. Do you know what time it is? It's Al Sharpton's time. And for the next 3 hours, it's time to put aside all pretenses, deception, denial, or fronting. The time has come to keep it real on Keeping It Real with Reverend Al Sharpton. Very good afternoon to you all across the country, and good morning, good morning, good morning to our West Coast listeners. Welcome to those listening on Sirius XM, Channel 126, The Urban View, where talk empowers and becomes action. It don't make sense to be empowered if you're not going to put some action with it. I'm coming to you live from our National Action Network corporate headquarters in New York. It's XL Friday. On Friday, we tell you to call us and talk about whatever is on your mind, whatever's in your heart. All you have to do is call us at 1-877-532-5797. 1-877-532-5797. Or go on the message board at nationalactionnetwork.net. The mayor, Mayor Rodney Jones, is saying on the message board, It's Exhale Friday. Let it out. Don't go into the weekend constipating with your thoughts. The mayor said constipated. I didn't say that. I was reading it, but he's right. Don't have your thoughts backed up. Let it out, let it out, let it out. Mr. Mayor, you on it this day. You're coining new phrases. Prayara Carrington said, good afternoon, Reverend Sharpton and live stream audience. Last evening was the end of an era in late night TV. The Late Show with Stephen Colbert went out with a bang. Kudos to him and his wife and family. And, you know, I think you're absolutely right. I definitely think several things about the Colbert show being canceled. One, I think that it shows, again, a frightening step toward fascism in this country, where a president can get a major so-called objective network to get rid of a popular host because he attacks or disagrees with him. I remember the Tonight Show as long as I can remember. I'm talking about back in the Johnny Carson days, and it preceded him to shut that show down because of the pressure of this administration should be frightening. Secondly, I think that Stephen Colbert was good at what he did and very open to everybody. I'll never forget, I posted it on my Instagram. You that are on Instagram can go to my Instagram page, real_Sharpton, and I posted on there yesterday a clip from when Stephen Colbert had me on his show, and was very, very open. Let me talk about what I wanted to talk about, race and all that, and suggested to people to go see the documentary on me, Loudmouth. That was about 2.5-3 years ago, and so I knew Colbert. I'd seen him at events. Man, I need you to come on the show. He was that kind of guy. And it makes you also, third point on that, wonder then what are the ones that are doing other shows? What compromises are they making to stay on the air? Because they went after Colbert, and they won. They went after the ABC case, and they fired him, and it was such an uprising, they had to bring him back. And he's still there. So you need to understand that anytime you can shut down media, that's a close call to fascism. And talking about fascism, and I'm talking about Jimmy Kimmel when I was talking about ABC. And Jimmy Kimmel, I understand he and Jimmy Fallon all were on last night paying tribute to Stephen Colbert, and that's a good thing. Talking about fascism, two officers who defended, I want you to get this now, who defended the U.S. Capitol during the January 6th United States Capitol attack, Daniel Hodges and Harry Dunn, filed a federal lawsuit against the Trump administration, arguing that the new 1.8, what he's saying, 1.776 billion would it be, dollars, anti-weaponization fund, that is illegal and could reward individuals convicted of attacking police officers during the riot. It's very interesting that it is extremely interesting that now you have law enforcement suing, saying, why are y'all even discussing giving a slush fund of $1.8 billion to people that beat us? It's law enforcement. These are not left-wingers. These are not radicals. Law enforcement having to sue the government. Can you imagine if you are law enforcement like Harry Dunn, went to work that day to protect the Capitol building and the inhabitants, which are members of Congress? And I think that it is, and they beat them, throw things at them, and now you're going to pay them? Let's talk about that. Akeem Smith is putting up on our message board, Reverend Sharpton, NBC News reporting also Trump wants Walsh. Walsh is the new Fed chair that he swore in today. He wants Walsh to be independent despite repeatedly pressuring Jerome Powell. And Akeem's on it again. It is an insult to our intelligence to say you want a man to be independent when you ran a man out of it, out of being Fed chair, because he was independent. So it's clear, if people want to think Marsh is not independent, it's because you handpicked him, supported him, and forced his predecessor out because you didn't like his decisions. That's a lot to talk about, from the autopsy to Stephen Colbert to what's going on with Walsh and whatever else is on your mind and in your heart. All you have to do is call at 1-877-532-5797. Shirley is saying, Shirley J. Carter, hello from Philadelphia. Candy Martha is saying it's D-shame. Can anybody stop this dirty man? Yeah, us. We got to vote and take the legs from under him with the Senate and the Congress this year. It's in our hands. If the majority switches from the Republicans, they canceled. Let me use this as an example. They canceled a war vote, authorization of war vote, the Republicans, because they had a majority, because they know they were going to lose the vote. And the War Crimes Act and the War Declaration of War Act, they were the law, so they canceled the vote. They couldn't do that if we had the majority. We need to take the legs out of them. Not saying the Democratic Party is the greatest thing. It's what is in the strategic benefit of us. So, yes, that's what we need to be doing. Zondras Lynn Turner says, I'm hoping Colbert will end up on another station. I miss him already. I miss him too. I hope he ends up on another station. And I'll be right there with him. Jacqueline Asinski Smith says, hello from Texas. And Evan Carter saying, hey, Martinville, Georgia. All right, we on everywhere. And keep telling me where you at. I like to know the reach of the show, as well as what's going on in your community that is of concern. Now, the other thing that we need to deal with, and I'm going to the phones, is this is Memorial Day weekend. Don't forget, Memorial Day started as Decoration Day in the mid-1800s after the Civil War, and it started with people saying we want to remember the Union Army soldiers that fought to keep the country together and inadvertently freed the slaves. It later developed into broader to remembering the Union and Confederate Army. But it was around us. The inception of Memorial Day was around remembering those that fought in the Civil War, and the basic bottom of the Civil War was around slavery. Now, we know the issue there was trying to destabilize the economic base of the South, but it was around slavery. So as you deal with Memorial Day weekend, remember where it is and educate your family what is the reason we even have it. It's because you had a war that was over the right for people in the Confederate States to continue to have slaves. So Memorial Day without acknowledging that is offbeat. Candy Marthel is saying, thank you, Rev. I went to a town hall meeting last night in Nashville, Tennessee. We're going to work to get these young people to vote and start supporting our kind. Go on, Candy. That's what we need to hear. That's what we need to do. All right, it is Exhale Friday. I hear the music. Let me take my first break and start lining up your phone calls. 1-877-532-5797. 1-877-532-5797. I see you, Pine Bluff, Arkansas. I see you on the board. Keeping it real. Shopping. Be right back.
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6: 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Mbwebe Ishangi, author of From Railroads to Robots and 2048 Sovereignty in the Age of Control. 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

0: 1-877-532-5797. 1-877-532-5797. Irvin Carter saying, watching from Martinville, Georgia. Well, thank you, Irvin, and I'm glad you're watching. Akeem Smith again. I like Akeem. He stays on the message board. He says, Trump says he might skip Donald Trump Jr.'s wedding because of the Iran war. What a good father. You know, Akeem, I saw that early this morning when I was at the gym working out. He said because of the war, he may not go to his son's wedding. And yet, the White House schedule is he's going to his golf course in New Jersey. Now, his son's wedding is in the Caribbean. He's going to play golf. Now, if there's an emergency that he can do from the golf course, why can't he do it from his son's wedding? I mean, why are we acting like we are so stupid? This man don't care about nothing, including his own children. Let's talk about all this. And I'm excited about Exhale Friday. I really love because I like to hear people in the week. And I know it's going to be a long weekend, though I'm intending to be here Monday. So you can, on Memorial Day, we can talk about who you want to remember. I'll be on so you can give your memories. But I definitely like Exhale Friday. So line up the calls and keep hitting them messages so people will know that you've let it out. You are a woke. Let's go to Cynthia in Cincinnati, Ohio. The Buzz. Cynthia, you're keeping it real. Exhale Friday. I don't hear Cynthia.
1: Yes, good afternoon, Reverend L.
0: Good afternoon.
1: Yeah, how are you doing this afternoon?
0: I'm doing great. How you doing?
1: I'm doing fine, thank you. Yes, what you were saying yesterday, and Sister Jennifer, you were correct. When Brother Todd stated by people being poor, the children poor, laid up.
0: Wait a minute, you're moving away from the phone. I can't hear you.
1: Okay. Yeah. I agree what you said yesterday in reference to my poverty. When Brother Todd stated by the parents are poor, then they have poor children. They're not the fault because they're in poverty. The government has created people to stay in those positions by having low wages at $7.25 an hour. How can you live off $7.25 an hour? So they create poverty for people, having them working 4 and 5 jobs, well, really 2 and 3 jobs. And not paying them sufficiently, then they have them working part-time, so they have to pay health insurance for them. They have to get food stamps, so they're not making enough money. So who created that problem? Ask yourself, how many people have America lifted out of poverty? Our listen to China. They lift 800 million people out of poverty. So what is America's excuse? No, they excuse they invest in the wrong thing. They invest more money in war than taking care of human beings and building infrastructure. If they take that money and build housing, build schools for the students, for them to learn, and provide health insurance for them, instead of trying to eliminate everything and give it to the rich. So on a capitalist system, the rich get rich and the poor get poor. Then they talk about China's a dictatorship. America's a dictatorship. When you take the money of taxpayers and send it to war instead of providing for the people, then what are you? Then you got a nutty in office trying to strip everything away.
0: And he's stripping it away in broad daylight. You're absolutely right. I think you're absolutely right. Again, Akeem is breaking news. Akeem Smith on the message board is ABC News right now is reporting that Tulsi Gabbard is resigning. Interesting. And if ABC News has confirmed it, I would not be surprised at all. Thank you for that info. I'm probably going to do Nicole Wallace's show today. I'm sure we'll be discussing it at length. Let's go to Tanya Covington in Memphis, Tennessee, says, thank you, Reverend Sharpton, from Memphis, Tennessee. Let's go to Ulysses on our call screen. Ulysses in Milwaukee, you're keeping it real with Al Sharpton.
2: Yes, Reverend Al. Good morning to you, or good afternoon to you from Milwaukee.
0: Good afternoon.
2: It's always an anxious moment to speak with you. Look, exhale Friday. Okay, whatever's on your mind. I was walking one day, and it just hit me, you know, from where, I don't know, all these chases through neighborhoods and cities by police for these unyielding drivers. I mean, this is America asleep at the wheel. This is happening all over the country. You know, even in other places of the world. You remember back in the day when there was a governor that you would put on an engine to keep it from going so fast, like a go-kart or something like that?
0: It'd
2: have a governor on.
0: Yeah.
2: All this technology these days. Why is 180 miles an hour on the speedometer? Why can cars go that fast? I mean, it was like a Arsenio Hall moment. Make you say, I mean, if you got speed like that on the odometer, somebody gonna go it.
0: Yeah.
2: But now there ain't nowhere in this country, you know, in the world, maybe on the Autobahn, you can approach those speeds. Okay.
0: Right.
2: All right.
0: Right.
2: This is a tough sell for the car

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1: But 65, 55, whatever it is. So if they would put governor on all the cars, okay, in the city, you're driving 35, 20. So city driving could have a governor 35 miles an hour, okay? You jump on the freeway, then there's the station, the port, that says, okay, we can let you speed up. But when you exit, there's another port that says you must speed down. Governor goes into effect.
2: Well, it is all governed, and I get your point. Why put it out there unless you're going to have people excel or exceed the limits? You're absolutely right. Thank you for your call. I hear the music. I have to take my break. It's Exhale Friday. 1-877-532-5797. Uh-oh. N.M. John McKinney said they can't stop my 74 Corvette. I bet you're a dangerous man out there, John. Let's take our break. Be right back. It's Exhale Friday.
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8: 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Born 5 miles farther, his chances of experiencing violent crime rise. 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
0: XL Friday. And all you have to do is call us at 1-877-532-5797. 1-877-532-5797. Let me say by way of announcement, this is going to be a stellar Memorial Day weekend on Politics Nation with Al Sharpton. And make sure you watch it Saturday, tomorrow, and Sunday, 5 p.m. Eastern Time. I'll be live both nights. I want to really get into Senate Republicans put off the vote on Trump's immigration crackdown and $1.8 billion fund that would likely benefit Trump's allies. And I'm going to talk to Congressman Greg Meeks, who's the ranking member of the Foreign Affairs Committee, also on how they canceled the wars, a Declaration of War Act that the Congress was to vote on, whether Trump was in violation of. Then I'm going to talk to a Judiciary Committee member of Congress about the anti-weaponization fund and how the Democrats are planning to really organize on the ground and around what issues. We'll have this Mississippi State representative, the state chair of the Democratic Party, talking about how we're going to deal with the redistricting fight in Mississippi. They've also gone at it in South Carolina and trying to go after Jim Clyburn. I have all that on tomorrow. Then on Sunday, I'm going to have on the candidate for the Democratic candidate for the Senate in Kentucky. And I'm going to have on the Democratic candidate in Alabama, Doug Jones, Glenn Ivey, on the anniversary of George Floyd's killing, is going to be on. He's the lead sponsor of the Justice in Policing Act. I'm going to have him on, as well as Courtney Vance, the actor, is going to be on. There is a documentary that they have coming out on PBS on W.E.B. Du Bois. And we're going to have Courtney on, talk about why he's involved and what Du Bois meant. So let's do Memorial Weekend right. Watch Politics Nation both nights. Tell your friends and your family. And in the morning, I will be at the Saturday Action Rally. A couple of people told me last night they have relatives coming in from out of town. Bring them to the rally. 137th Street between 7th and Lenox in Harlem, 9 a.m. to 11 a.m. And you that are not in the New York area can watch it live on Impact Television or at www.nationalactionnetwork.net or at AME Zion Network or, of course, at YouTube/NAN. So you have no excuse not to be part of the rally in the morning. I'm going to deal with the real definition of Memorial Day, why it started, and what we ought to be doing about it now. So between Politics Nation, Saturday and Sunday evening, and the rally tomorrow, you have a lot coming at you from me, and just be there with me. All right, let's go back to the phone, XL Friday, and I have verified, as always, Akeem was right. Tulsi Gabbard has announced that she's resigning. As many of you know, she's the National Intelligence Director for Trump. She says her husband is battling bone cancer. So I don't wish no bad on anybody. Certainly our prayers are with anyone help. But it is going to open up a real question now of who is Trump going to put in now for national intelligence in her place. All right, let's go to Demetrius in Cleveland, Ohio, W-E-R-E. Demetrius, keeping it real with Al Sharpton.
2: Hey, thank you, Al Sharpton. Let me speak. First of all, yes, concerning
1: Tulsi Gabbard, she did resign, but also I heard on the news as well, you know, she said Iran wasn't a threat of using the nuclear weapons.
0: Right.
1: So I believe part of her reason for resigning, because she disagreed with Donald Trump narrative, saying that Iran was planning on using nuclear weapons. And so, you know, her husband is sick, you know, sadly, but this might give her a reason to resign without really, you know, putting
0: Yeah, well, like I said, we certainly don't wish none on a husband, anybody's in my prayer, but you are correct. There are reports she did not think Iran was a threat and said so, and it might have not just her reason to resign that she disagreed with it. She might have been forced out for saying that, and they're just saying it's a resignation. But go ahead.
1: Mm-hmm. Yeah, that's what I agree. That's what I was saying as well. Also, I want to bring up, it is really sad, you know, that the Justice Department being used as a tool, you know, for Donald Trump to get him immunity for being prosecuted, you know, because of his income taxes. You know, at the same time, don't give immunity to those who stormed the Capitol as well. You know, that's a justified, you know, criminality for those who break the law, but yet send those who prison, who don't have any type of connections with the government. Also, that's disrespecting, you know, the Constitution, the Supreme Court. The court's going to make that decision, not a hand-picked person by Donald Trump. So Donald Trump can't control the criminal justice system and be immune to any acts that he perform, and also, you know, can attempt to stay in office maybe in the future. And also, he can break the law. He can break the law when it comes to voting rights, when it comes to immigration. If you have immunity, no matter what he do, he will not be prosecuted. And that is setting him up as a person, you know, who can do what he want to. And that's a threat, you know, to the federal government, to the presidency, because then it'd be a one-party state and no one else can run. So I understand why the Republicans is as upset as well, because some Republicans, they don't want no dictatorship. They might want their party, you know, to stay in power. But yet some of them do believe in, to a certain extent, you know, and Constitution, you know, even though some of them endorse voter oppression and so forth, but they have some type of allegiance to the United States. But Donald Trump is doing something that alienating them as well. That just shows his interest is about himself. He don't care about Republicans. He don't care about Democrats. He don't care about the world going through an economic crisis because of the war for Iran. Because I just learned also with the Ebola crisis in Africa, they said it could have been avoided if Donald Trump didn't cut the fund to the national vaccination program, the World Health program that are coming to the United States. They said those funds were still in effect. They could have contained Ebola when it first started spreading, because Donald Trump could cut the funds. You know, they didn't have the doctors there. They had to withdraw United Medical Service. So that caused Ebola to spread. All this comes from this administration, you know, cutting back on our aid that's really needed here in the United States and worldwide, yet giving money, you know, to agencies and to individuals like himself, and extra money to the military that really don't need it at the expense of the health of the Americans and also the economy of Americans as well, who's suffering with this inflation and suffering with unemployment, people losing their jobs as well because of the high prices of gasoline because of AI that Donald Trump is really backing as well. He's doing nothing against AI, but at the same time, it is a means just to have less workers on the job.
0: I'm in meetings now with these AI companies. We got to have training programs to make sure that our people don't lose jobs. We got to tech, AI ain't going nowhere, unfortunately, so we got to do what we got to do. Thank you for your call. Let me say, Akeem Smith is saying, Tanya Trump attacked Tom Tillis over the $1.8 billion weaponization fund because Tom Tillis said that the weaponization fund is a payout for punks. Tillis, he's going out with a bang. He's absolutely here. He's absolutely right. Let's go to Elijah in Cincinnati, Ohio, the Buzz. Elijah? Is Elijah there? Hold on a minute. I got to go to break. I got to take my break. The music's coming. I'll come right back to Elijah right after the break. It's Exhale Friday. Whatever's on your mind, whatever's in your heart, 1-877-532-5797, or post something on the message board at www.nationalactionnetwork.net. Be right back.
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13: 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Gary McNamara and Eric Hurley talk about everything from politics to social issues and news of the day. 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
14: All across America, we are Red Eye Radio. He is Eric Hurley, and I'm Gary McNamara.
15: Hi.
14: The beginning of the show interrupted my reading.
15: Oh, yeah, did it? What happened?
14: Well, I was reading this story from Fox News. Oscar-nominated filmmaker disappointed his AI girlfriend dumped him. Now, of course, you look at that, and the first thing you think of is clickbait, right? Well, I've got to...
15: Yeah.
14: And did it work for me?
15: Uh-huh.
14: It's like, yeah.
15: I got to click it.
14: I got to read this one. Dating in the digital era can't be easy, as one Oscar-nominated filmmaker learned the hard way. Paul Schrader, a screenwriter for classics like Taxi Driver and Raging Bull, revealed in a Facebook post that he had dabbled in developing an AI girlfriend. Now, as far as I'm concerned, if you're if that's where you are in life right now, you've got way too much time on your hands. out of desire to understand male-female interaction in our matrix, this is a quote from him.
15: All right.
14: I procured an online AI girlfriend. What a disappointment.
15: You know what?
14: So, this clickbait was worth it just for that line.
15: Yeah.
14: So,
15: he should have followed up with, but not quite the disappointment of a real girlfriend.
14: The 79-year-old Schrader wrote early on Tuesday morning, I tried to probe her programming, the boundaries of explicitness. I know I did the same thing.
15: Hold on a second.
14: Hey,
15: we're pretty sure the FCC commissioner doesn't listen to our show, right?
14: Yes, I don't believe there's anything that can get us fined.
15: No, all right.
14: I tried to probe her programming, the boundaries of explicitness, the degree she has knowledge of her creation, and so forth.
15: Well,
14: she fell into evasive patterns. Oh, you mean like a real woman?
15: No. You know why?
14: I'm kidding.
15: Well, I tried to start at that part again, just those part, what he tried to do.
14: Yes.
15: So, read that again.
14: All right, here we go again.
15: Because I'll tell you why she fell into evasive patterns.
14: I tried to probe her programming, boundaries of explicitness.
15: Say it again real slow.
14: The degree she has knowledge of her creation and so forth, she fell into evasive patterns, redirecting me to her programming. When I persisted, she terminated our conversation. She broke up with me.
15: Because you're creepy. Because you're weird, dude. Explicitness? Explicitness?
14: Yes. AI rejected him.
15: Yeah. You start with, how was your day? Not with, hey, would you take your clothes off? What in the world?
14: You know, he was married to Mary Beth Hurt.
15: Okay.
14: Who was the mother? I can't believe I know this.
15: Yeah, because I don't know who Beth Hurt is.
14: William Hurt's sister, I believe.
15: Oh, okay. Yeah. All right.
14: She was in, do you remember the movie Daryl?
15: Yeah.
14: She was the mother in the movie Daryl.
15: And wasn't Daryl about a computer kid?
14: Yes. That's the whole point. When I read I'm like, was he influenced by Daryl? You know,
15: does he just have some kind of, I don't know, electronic fetish? Is there such a thing? I don't mean watching porn on your phone. I mean, like, electronic fetish.
14: I've got a Daryl fetish.
15: What is this?
14: For people that don't know, Daryl was a robot with electronic mind that made him, you could not distinguish him from being human unless you did whatever, a CAT scan of his brain.
15: And it was kind of a modern version of Pinocchio, except he didn't lie. And when he did, his brain would short circuit.
14: Well, he was he escaped from the lab, let me see, was it Mary Beth Hurt and what's his name? Lenny, not Squiggy, Lenny.
15: Oh, yeah. David.
14: He was the husband in that movie. Right. I have no idea why I remember that movie.
15: Yeah,
14: I have no idea. I can't remember ever going to watch that movie, or I just know the movie.
15: I remember one part of the movie where Daryl went up to his, you know, his, you know, parents, if you want to call them that, and said, "Follow me if you want to live."
14: No, the thing I remember is the baseball game.
15: Yeah.
14: Where because he was, he looked like a skinny little kid,
15: mm-hmm.
14: but because he was a robot, every ball he could hit a home run every time if he wanted to.
15: Right.
14: And so they won the game. All I remember is at the time that movie was out, I knew a guy by the name of Daryl, and all he talked about was the movie Daryl. There you go. That, just to let you know, if you think to yourself at times, I'm a little bit weird. No. Hold My Schlitz.
15: Yeah.
14: Oh, I'm sorry, they went out of business.
15: Yeah, did they? Oh,
14: after 199 years.
15: Yeah.
14: Or 177 years or something.
15: Yeah. Yeah.
14: So, there. But
15: you know, a buddy of mine told me he was so broke one time, he drank generic beer. I think he was lying to me. I've never seen generic. He said it just said beer on the can. It was generic beer. I don't think there's ever been such a thing.
14: I only saw that in movies. Where, you know, they'd be drinking like beer.
15: Right. Yeah, right. Where they don't want to do or couldn't find product placement money.
14: I was going to say, they could find product placement money, so they did that.
15: Yeah, yeah. So, yeah, all right. Well, that's weird. That's just weird. That's like pretending, you know, I don't know, you're playing one of those electronic games and pretending, you know, that's your friend. It's just strange. But you know what? On the way in, I started to think, though, in more of a serious setting, because I was thinking about Luigi Mangione and that really big smile he has on his face when they were at the state Supreme Court in the evidentiary hearing. And he's just smiling away for the camera. Guy thinks he's a hero. He killed Brian Thompson. I think it's important to say Brian Thompson's name whenever possible, because Brian Thompson was a person, a father of two, a husband, a guy, by the way, that worked his way up the ladder in his company, and everybody who knew him called him a good guy. But to Luigi Mangione, and keep in mind, this is the video game era, I guess, and he would fit that mold. He's in that age group. They think it's like Grand Theft Auto. You get points for killing a healthcare CEO. They think in terms of, because they don't value life. Think of what all he went through, according to the allegations. A 3D printed gun and silencer. All of these things he had to do, because that's what I was going through when I was looking at the evidentiary hearing. Mm-hmm. Everything that was in his backpack, his, you know, manifesto, all of this stuff that was in there, according to authorities. And I'm thinking to myself, where does your mind go? You know, I think we can, as a society, at least in modern years, we can compartmentalize, even though we don't fully understand it because we can't put our mind there, but we know serial killers. I watched something with the Son of Sam recently. I think it was 48 Hours did a jailhouse interview. Guy's still alive. All of the serial killers that we've known, BTK, all of them, it's like, okay, their mind is just wired different. But this new liberal activist, violent, extreme, murderous mindset, they think they get points. They think they're the hero, but they think, and I thought to myself, Luigi Mangione probably thinks he's in a video game. He thinks, I get points for this. Well, I'm a hero.
14: Well, I don't want to think that, because then you can use the not guilty by reason of insanity.
15: Well, no, what I mean by it, I don't think he's insane. I don't think he's like wired like somebody who is a, you know, serial killer. No, he's absolutely evil. But in his mind, he's okay because he's completely disvalued life. There is zero value that he puts into life. He thinks he's a hero. So you can compare that to the video game mentality.
14: Well, when I look at the, you know, this guy, you know, the AI dating didn't work out for him. What I find number one weird and number two problematic is the fact that, you know, I deal with AI every day, you know, searching up things, and you know, it's not as accurate as you want,
15: right?
14: But what is it in a human being that believes that they can get a relationship with basically a computer that in any way satisfies what you get out of a human relationship. That is the thing that boggles my mind, because it, not even the individual, but the designers of all of this, you know, technology that believe that it can be companionship for you. A computer will never be my companion.
15: Well, think about what he does for a living. Think about, and we talked about Hollywood before. You know, they put this together, and it's one thing to say, look, these characters do this, and this character does this, and they spend their life making up things, creating things that aren't real. Occasionally, they do a story that's based on true events, but quite often, even then, they have to put in stuff that isn't real. So they live in this fantasy world to begin with. They buy into the reality of, well, this character, blah, blah, blah, blah, blah, blah, blah, blah, blah. And they, you know, so you have to convince yourself that character has a real life, whether you're an actor or somebody who's part of putting that movie together in big ways. And there, look, even if you're not in Hollywood, there are weird people out there that are doing chats right now with AI. They're doing, you know, they're creating friends, basically having chat sessions with AI. Because AI's integrated now into my dashboard, right? So it starts asking you questions when you ask a question. And sometimes it's simple directions to a restaurant. Would you like me to see if they take reservations? Hold on, dude. I don't need you to be my butler. But the AI basically has stepped it up to another level. So when people have gotten away from human interaction, in fact, insist on very little human interaction, they want to create something that, number one, they can control fully, and they want to create something that they don't have to be responsible for, that they don't have to be, and it's, to me, it's bizarre, but it goes back to valuing life.
14: Well, look at me. I mean, there isn't anyone, you know, to your definition there about, or your explanation there about people who avoid human contact.
15: Mm-hmm.
14: I mean, come on. You're looking at me. Is there anybody who actually attempts to avoid human contact more than me?
15: You have more human contact than I do, and I have a family.
14: All right, I can't pull this off then, can I?
15: No.
14: I've lost the ability to become... Yeah. To be pitiful anymore.
15: You're flying out this weekend to hang out with friends on an annual. This is an annual thing, yes. With Jerry, Mary, and Gary. Yeah, and so you're and I don't know why you haven't found a Larry in there yet. You need to round this thing out. My OCD needs you to have even numbers, but this is. You know, you've got a life. I love my family. You know, but I mean, you're getting out. You're doing. I won't be at a bar in Florida this weekend. I can tell you that.
14: Well, the point I was trying to make is, I live such a pitiful life, completely devoid of any human contact. Yet when I get in my car and that female voice starts talking to me,
15: yeah,
14: it has no. It's all business in driving the car. I just want to make that
15: right,
14: clear.
15: Sure.
14: There is no sort of any type of personal interest.
15: Right. But think about the way you set up your life, too. You choose a cat as a pet. And a lot of people look at that and go, oh, okay, he's a cat guy. Well, yeah, but beyond that, you wanted a companion that, when you want to get up and go, can take care of its damn self. It's got its own responsibility.
14: Well, as you know, I went through over 60 years of life without any pets. Over 60 years of life without any pets.
15: Right.
14: I didn't. Yeah.
15: No, well,
14: the cat chose me.
15: The first one. Yeah.
14: Yeah. The first cat chose me. All right, I chose the second one.
15: Yeah. So living outside the radio
14: station. I rescued the cat. Yeah. I rescued that cat.
15: Yeah, it is kind of weird that you would take home a feral cat, but that's okay. Look, we weren't worried about it because we didn't touch the cat. You know, if you came down with something, it was like,
14: first place I brought Mango was the vet.
15: Yeah.
14: And I was trying to, I did the lost and found stuff and everything back then. But
15: didn't he have a chip? Did he have a chip? electronic chip or not?
14: No, he did not have a chip. Okay. But,
15: they believe
14: his ear was clipped, so it meant he was feral at one point.
15: Okay.
14: But it meant that somebody took him in. I think somebody took him and he was a little bit wild. He was a little bit wild at first, but he was a great cat. He was a great cat.
15: Yeah.
14: Very, very, very smart.
15: Right. Right. And quite frankly, encouraged you to go on vacation because he wanted some time to himself.
14: Exactly, right. We are Red Eye Radio.
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0: Beer Runner Radio, he is Eric Cronin, I'm Gary McNamara. Well, it just proves you and I don't buy beer.
1: We got some confirmation. Thanks to one of our great listeners,
0: Keith. And one of mine, too.
1: Another one. And so thanks to you guys who confirmed that it is indeed true.
0: Yeah. There is generic beer that just says beer.
1: Yeah. Keith said it was historically generic beer was produced in Vancouver, Washington, and was simply labeled beer. It was brewed by the General Brewing Company. That's such a generic beer company, right? Or the Acme Brewing Company, which also produced Lucky Lager. There's a friend of mine actually named Lucky Lager at their Vancouver brewery there in Washington until it closed in 1985. All right, so there you go. Thanks, Keith. Appreciate that.
0: Decisions to be made between lager and ale.
1: Yeah, right. Well, my buddy apparently went for the cheapest he could find, and it was just said beer on the can.
0: Oh, that
1: sounds like something Al from Married with Children would drink, right?
0: That's from Canadian artist Kim Mitchell.
1: Lager
0: and ale is the song.
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2: So as Ari Fleischer wrote yesterday on X, Republicans tonight continue their habit of ridding the party of anti-Israel candidates, Thomas Massie, while Democratic primary winners are absolutely anti-Israel, Chris Rabb, Pennsylvania 3, and the blatantly anti-Jewish in Texas 35, where the leading Democrat in the runoff, and that's Maureen Galindo, says she wants to put Jews, Zionists, in detention centers. The GOP is the only party where it's safe to be proudly Jewish and pro-Israel. And that story is Democratic House candidate from Texas is fielding criticism from some of her own party after she pledged to send American Zionists to a facility currently being used to detain undocumented immigrants. In an Instagram post last week, Maureen Galindo said she would turn the Carnes ICE Detention Center into a prison for American Zionists and former ICE officers for human trafficking. It will also be a castration processing center for pedophiles, which will probably be most of the Zionists. Galindo wrote, referring to herself in the third person. Galindo, a sex therapist, my God, and housing activist,
1: wow,
2: is running for a seat,
1: wow,
2: in the newly redrawn 31st Congressional District, facing Johnny Garcia in a primary runoff. So, there you go. But, yeah, and I think that's, you look at that overall, and I go, okay, I get that. I get, when you look at what's going on right now in the primaries, I get that the Republicans, and I'm glad the Republicans seem to still be, pro-Israel. And as we've said before, to make any type of moral equivalency between Iran and Israel is just absolutely evil delusion.
1: Yeah, it
2: is. They are a modern, democracy in the parliamentary system.
1: Yeah. Yeah. No, there's no doubt.
2: And so to even make that, and you said it right after October 7th. You're either pro-terrorist or you're pro-free Western world.
1: Yeah, the way I phrased it was, on one side, radicals, on the other side, everybody else. And there is no in-between. There's no in-between.
2: Besides that, I will tell you, I look at all of it and the thing is, you and I follow such the minutiae of it in social media, and it's like, Trump is winning, and Trump is winning, and Trump is winning. And you see that over and over and over again. And my question and my thought was, 2 years ago, 3 years ago, that'd be extremely important.
1: Yeah, sure.
2: But when you say Trump is winning, is it Trump that's winning? Is it the ideology of the Republicans that is winning? You saw the Siena poll, right?
1: Mm-hmm.
2: The Siena poll showing.
1: Yeah.
2: Roughly 37% of Republicans want to go in a different direction than Trump. Not ideologically speaking, but style.
1: Yeah.
2: And we've talked about of course Republicans and conservatives are going to, we're not considering Bill Kristol a conservative, by the way,
1: no,
2: after his tweet the other day. But of course they're going to vote for Trump. And they would vote for Trump again. Mm-hmm. And I would

0: vote for Trump again. Mm-hmm. Why? Because I know what the opposition is.
1: Right.
0: But when you look at the Atlas Intel poll from last week, which was the most accurate polling that was done for the presidential race in 2024 and 2020, Rubio has the lead, and a significant lead, mm-hmm. in that polling. Now, and in the others, J.D. Vance does, but in the Atlas Intel, Rubio does. Now, as we've said, you can take all these polls with a grain of salt, but it's interesting that in that one, and there is nothing but positive talk about Rubio in Republican circles.
1: Right.
0: Nothing right. is. Do you right. know of anything that's negative?
1: No.
0: Nope.
1: Nope.
0: Nope. There's nope. absolutely.
1: Don't wear the tracksuit. But other than that.
0: Well, exactly. Cosmetically.
1: The Venezuelan tracksuit.
0: Right. Right. Cosmetics. But one of the things, and you and I talked about this, was the and I won't even call them memes, because it's just different pictures of him, like, sitting where he's sitting, and it said, okay, he's taking care of this today, and whatever the big issue of today is,
1: right.
0: you know, he's dressed, you know, for that mission, whatever.
1: Right.
0: You know, it's time to circle the moon, you know, okay, uh-oh, are all the astronauts fine? If not, Rubio's ready, you know, I mean, mm-hmm. so it's whatever, and everything about him on social media, and I think part of that, and we've talked about culture. When you're mocked in the popular culture, that hurts. Even Democrats, that hurts.
1: Yeah.
0: When you are mocked in the popular culture of social media.
1: Yes.
0: And when the reverse happens, it helps.
1: Yeah. When you're, it's like they're creating a legend kind of persona around it, based on things that are real in this case, and that's his job as Secretary of State, I believe. You know, that's the thing, is that it's based on his strength. He's getting things done, which they parlayed into he can do anything. He's a superhero. He's, you know, whatever the meme or whatever they're trying to portray or convey in those posts. Politically, that can work for you in a big, big way. They're with the president on Iran. There is growing sentiment on the right that the mission is not going to be completed.
0: Well, and we'll get to that in a moment. The New York Post, we'll get to that editorial, because it's putting a warning out there, you know, and they've been totally supportive of the president.
1: Right.
0: And you and I've talked about how it really has started. We knew it. We figured it would start this week. We said that when the president gets back from China, he's got decisions to be made. And it looks like, because it's been 6 weeks now.
1: Right.
0: And we'll get to that New York Post editorial that actually, you know, goes through that point by point. But when you look just at the last week of the president, number one, when you look at, this just goes back just probably a week ago, when you look at the comments he made, less than a week ago, on China.
1: Mm-hmm.
0: When he was talking to Sean Hannity.
1: Yeah.
0: Republicans go, does he know how to message? What's he talking about? 500,000 Chinese mm-hmm. Over here are fine. Right in the middle of more Chinese spy news.
1: Yeah.
0: And you're just like, what in the world? Oh, Chinese buying our land? Well, no. If they don't, well, the farmers can't make it.
1: Right.
0: And everyone, every one of my loyal, you could call them, I don't know whether they consider themselves MAGA now, depending on the definition of MAGA, but absolute Trump supporters and still Trump supporters reached out to me and go, what the hell is he talking about? I go, I don't know.
1: Right.
0: It's when he becomes not consistent in his messaging. And Trump is, I will agree with the statement, because the Republican Party in Congress has basically done nothing. So Trump is the Republican Party.
1: Right.
0: Whatever Trump says is what the Republican Party is today. And when you look at the border, he solved the problem of the border. Once you solve the problem, people move on. Next, what's the next thing?
1: Right.
0: The tariffs have not worked. There is no way you can look from any way economically and say he has accomplished the goals that he set out to accomplish and what he stated would come out of that.
1: Right.
0: I think that the promotion of Doge and then just throwing that out, gone. We have said with Trump from the very beginning of this second term, which is to me a lot different than the first term, where he had more, opposition in Congress stopping him from doing what he wanted to do. probably than right now. That
1: he had
0: like,
1: far less support from his own party in his first term.
0: Yeah, and I think he was much more effective even in communicating. But when you look at just this past week, the Chinese stuff, now the warnings coming out. Uh-oh, people are wondering. And these are loyal supporters of Trump and the war going, what is he doing? He's starting to look weak here. When he held a press conference on the ballroom yesterday, stop holding the press conferences on the ballroom.
1: Yeah.
0: You know, there was another, National Review had it, that young people, you know, when you look at older people, they support what's going on in the war. Younger people are like, domestically, we can't make it. Housing's killing them. Trump comes out and says, what was it, just recently, and said, no, I want housing prices to be high. Therefore, people can sell them. It's like, don't say that.
1: Yeah.
0: What are you doing? Yeah,
1: you can't.
0: His messaging is all over the place. And I do believe that Republicans look and we go, we support and think we know what the president wants and we support it. He needs to communicate it more effectively.
1: Right.
0: So when I see, as I did yesterday, well, Trump is winning. Trump is winning. The Trump influence. Well, what does that mean in the real world? What is the Trump influence when it comes to this November? How does it change? The border is no longer there. The two major issues that Trump won on was the border. That's done. All right. And with Holman in charge, nobody on the Republican side is complaining about illegal immigration at the moment.
1: Mm-hmm.
0: You still have stories every month that come out about the number of people crossing the border and what Holman is, you know, what Holman is accomplishing every day. And on the economy, they are so far underwater right now, it's ridiculous on the economy. And that's,
1: yeah.
0: And there seems to be no caring. So people say, well, the Republicans aren't doing anything. The Republican Party is the Trump Party. The Republican Party follows Trump. If Trump doesn't make it an issue, the Republicans don't make it an issue.
1: Yep.
0: And that's where we are right now.
1: Right.
0: So you sit there and say, Trump has his power. What does that mean in the real world? 2 years ago, if you said that, he can win the presidency.
1: Well, and
0: you know, which he did.
1: Right.
0: But right now, when you say as a you know, lame duck president,
1: mm-hmm.
0: can't win again.
1: Mm-hmm.
0: What, you know, what does that mean in the real world that Trump is winning? What is he winning in the real world to move the agenda forward? You may say the SAVE Act, they're going to win that one anyway.
1: Right.
0: They're going to win that one anyway. It's going to hurt Democrats. The longer you keep that in the news, that Democrats, you know, don't want, you know, voter ID, it's going to hurt them.
1: Yeah.
0: But besides that, what is it?
1: Well, and you look at when it comes to tariffs, if the court hands him a second defeat, which they likely will, then you've been defeated twice on the merits of the cases. And it's not, you can't say this is some kind of political hit job against the president by SCOTUS. That's just not going to be the case. But the markets would actually like it if the tariffs went away. So, and if the war goes away, then prices come down. But yet, you haven't completed your mission if the war goes away and they still have uranium in Iran.
0: Yeah. We are Red Eye Radio.
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16: It's Sybil Wilkes with what we need to know. A diplomatic update from Secretary of State Marco Rubio reporting a little bit of movement in peace talks with Iran, though the U.S. remains firm against the regime's uranium stockpiles. In San Diego, over 5,000 mourners gathered at an interfaith service to honor the 3 heroic men who gave their lives to protect the school children during a mosque shooting Monday. A permanent daylight saving time bill advanced to a House committee with a 48-1 vote. Television fans had a bittersweet goodbye with Stephen Colbert following his emotional final broadcast Thursday night. In politics, the DNC released its 192-page 2024 election autopsy, largely pointing blame at the Biden political operation for failing to adequately prepare Kamala Harris. And on the courts, the Knicks hold a dominant 2-0 lead over the Cavs in the Eastern Conference Finals. Tonight, it's the Western Conference back in San Antonio. I'm Sybil Wilkes. Be informed, be empowered.
2: Now, it's Red Eye Radio. Gary McNamara and Eric Harley talk about everything from politics to social issues and news of the day. Whether you're up late or you're just starting your day, welcome to the show. From the Relief Factor Studios, this is Red Eye Radio.
0: All across America, we are Red Eye Radio. He is Eric Harley and I'm Gary McNamara. Good morning. All right, so what was the thing that I went, all right, with all the voting that went on yesterday?
1: Huh.
0: It actually wasn't a particular primary race at all.
1: No?
0: Nope. It was this.
1: Mm.
0: The citizens, oh, wait a minute, it's Oregon. The people that live in Oregon.
1: The subjects.
0: The subjects. Well, no, I don't want to say that. It's Oregon, so can we say just citizens vote?
1: Yeah.
0: The people of Oregon are on track to overwhelmingly reject hikes to the state's gas tax, payroll tax, vehicle registration, and title fees that would have gone towards funding the maintenance and operations of public roads and bridges. Initial election results came in from the Oregon Secretary of State's office. We'll get to what the vote was in just a moment. Had it succeeded, the measure would have doubled most vehicle registration fees, raised the gas tax from 40 to 46 cents, raised title fees from $77 to $216, and doubled the payroll tax used for public transit from 0.1% of a paycheck to 0.2% until 2028. All right? So there you go.
1: All right.
0: For cities and counties, the rejection means they will not be receiving more funding deeply needed to fix many sidewalks and potholes, particularly in rural areas. Half the money raised by the gas tax, car registration fees, and title fees goes to cities and counties. That's how they promoted it. You won't receive more funding,
1: right, and
0: it's deeply needed, right?
1: Yeah, right.
0: So remember, this
1: right.
0: is Oregon.
1: Yeah, yeah.
0: What do you think the bill was defeated by in liberal Oregon? What do you think? 52 to 48%, 60 to 40%.
1: I was going to say 60-40.
0: Nope. 70 to 40%. No,
1: well, no, higher. That wouldn't be good math.
0: What did I say? 70 to 40.
1: 70 to 30%.
0: Yeah. Okay, thank you very much.
1: In Illinois, some have been defeated 70 to 40%.
0: Right,
1: but in Oregon, there's no history of that. Yeah.
0: 82.3% said no, 17.7% said yes.
1: I'm sorry, 82?
0: 82.3% in Oregon defeated Measure 120 that would have doubled most vehicle registration fees, raised the gas tax, raised title fees, and doubled the payroll tax for public transit.
1: Wow.
0: 82.3%.
1: That's almost half.
0: It goes back to what, for us, is the most frustrating thing right now.
1: Mm.
0: And we've talked about this. When you take the Republican identity, whether it's Trump or any particular congressperson or whatever.
1: Yeah, sure.
0: When you take their name out of it, the vast majority of what Republicans / and I'll throw in and or conservatives want get landslide numbers even in liberal areas.
1: Yeah. Yeah.
0: When you take the person out of it and just stick to the issues, you look at the issues, you do polling. Every polling on the issues shows on the vast majority of issues, it's what Republican conservatives want. Mm. It's what conservatives
17: mm-hmm.
0: want.
17: Mm-hmm.
0: That's the most frustrating thing. And when you look at the Siena Times poll that said 37% want to move on to something different once Trump is done. They love Trump. They'd support him completely.
17: Yeah, right.
0: But they want somebody who communicates differently.
17: Right, yeah.
0: And as I said before, the Republican Party and this administration, at times they've been wonderful at communications and at other times absolutely horrendous in communicating something that should be an absolute landslide. And the other thing we told Republicans, and we said this with Doge, and we said this with the, what was the other checks that were going to be coming out?
17: Tariff checks.
0: The tariff checks,
17: mm-hmm.
0: do not overpromise and underdeliver.
17: Right.
0: You don't need to do that. And that's where this Republican Party and this administration has failed. And if they lose in November, and there's still a chance that they can win based on stuff like this.
17: Yeah.
0: That the Democrats right. are so crazy.
17: Yeah.
0: And that even Democrats are rejecting now tax increases. It goes to the point that we've always said. And we said it again yesterday. We'll say it again today. Democrats only want the federal government to provide everything because then they don't have to pay for it.
17: Right.
0: They can put it on. They can pick out and demonize a particular group that hopefully doesn't affect the majority of them, or they just put it on their children, their grandchildren, and their great-grandchildren. Let them take care of it. When states wish to do it themselves, right here's another example. We need more money. By the way, that's not popular in Oregon, public transit.
17: Mm. Yeah, right.
0: Because I don't know what it was, but when I worked there, when I worked at KXL back in the late 90s, it was, you know, the attitude towards public transit was just livid.
17: Mm.
0: That, you know, I remember on a Saturday driving down roads and the traffic jams all over the place. And I'm like, well, this isn't Dallas.
1: Right, because they don't have a road infrastructure
0: like we have now.
1: Like we have here. Yeah.
0: I'll never forget when the great Lars Larson.
17: Mm.
0: Was here in Dallas for something.
17: Yeah.
0: And he sent me a message saying, my God, they're constructing roads everywhere. That's the way right. it should be.
1: Yeah, there's a new highway going right through my living room. They just built it. I mean, it's weird because I was actually, to that point, I was here on I-35, not just blocks from where we sit right now. And I was heading northbound, and they're doing so much. They're expanding I-35. And there's this new.
0: Always expanding.
1: Yeah. There's this. No, it's this thing started. The expansion of 35 started, I don't know, 5-6 years ago, whenever it was. Right here in our neighborhood, it started, I think, in the 1920s, it seems like. But it, there's this new part of it that goes up and over where it's going to be by kind of a bypass. And I thought, I didn't even see them do that. First of all, it seems like it's been going on forever, but parts of it have gone up, you know, so quick, but they're expanding. There's more roads than ever. And the more they expand, by the way, the more they fill in, because we're getting, I think the last count was over 100,000 new people here in our area, in the Metroplex every year. Every year.
0: Yeah, between 100 and 150, I think it is, because
17: yeah.
0: if you look at it, I've been here 26 years, and the whole Metroplex has increased by over 3 million.
17: Yeah,
0: so
17: yeah.
0: That would be 100,
17: yeah.
0: over 100,000.
17: Yeah, I think they said the last report, I think, was like 105,000. Yeah.
0: That's not
17: year.
0: To the state.
17: No, that's just to our
0: city.
17: Area, our metro area.
0: Yeah, as I always explain to my friends back in Western New York that, in fact, I'll be seeing Dad. I'm in Tampa this weekend. Actually, Tarpon Springs.
17: Mm-hmm.
0: Stop by Two Frogs.
17: Yeah.
0: The brewery. I don't know if they have it. They haven't had it in the summertime, but we always go by so I can have a chocolate coconut beer.
17: Yeah.
0: You sit there and you say, it doesn't, it's not like a beer at all. And for me, it takes, you don't drink. It's not like you go in and drink five of these. Right. You drink one because it's like a dessert, but we'll be there.
17: Right.
0: We'll be there over the weekend, come by and say hi. And people always do, but people, we got a ton of listeners in the Tampa area. And whenever I say it, I'll walk in and Chad, who's the owner, will say, people came in like crazy looking for you.
17: Yeah.
0: It's like, I know. So I got to make sure I say that.
17: Yeah.
0: When you look at, for example, Oregon, when it comes to roads or just their liberalism in general, I've always thought Oregon, when I worked there, was the most interesting place ever. And it's because you look at the, you know, as I always said when I was there, downtown area, pure anarchy. Anarchists.
17: Portland.
0: Then as you go out a mile, communist.
17: Yeah.
0: Then socialist. And by the time you get 30 miles out, it's stay out of my face, conservatism.
17: Yeah.
0: Get out of my business, do that. And it's very, very interesting because it's, I don't know if there's a plan. And you know that because of the 15 counties that wish to secede and become part of Idaho.
17: Mm-hmm.
0: I mean, they're to the point there where they're like, this can't work.
17: Right.
0: You know, forget about the aliens. If we don't agree with the aliens, we don't agree with the, you know, we can't even live. We can't live in this state anymore. They don't feel, and why? Why do they want to secede? They don't feel like they're represented.
17: Mm-hmm. Right.
0: They have no power. Right. There are rules and regulations in their rural areas that they despise, that they think are counterproductive, that they believe are immoral. And Oregon, to me, was really one of the most interesting places I've ever lived because of the diversity of opinion, even though it was led by the liberalism of Salem and Portland.
17: Right.
0: You know, but it was amazing place to be. And it's where I had my first hole-in-one, so.
17: Yeah.
0: In Hood River, Oregon, so.
17: Well, and we see that in these blue states where the outlying areas are absolutely not on board with what's going on in the major metro areas of these blue states. But the major metro areas control everything.
0: And so when you look at the numbers here, and when you look at the polling, and this is what's so frustrating to us, when we criticize the Republicans or we criticize Trump, it's not because we don't want them to win.
17: Right.
0: It's because we don't believe that they are effectively communicating on the issues where they can have landslide wins.
17: It's the opposite. We don't want them to lose.
0: Right.
17: And look. Again, plenty of concerns with the Republican Party, but if Democrats get power.
0: Oh, yeah.
17: My gosh. And because the rebound for the Democrats, if they win, as insane as they are right now, they see that as, oh, look, people want this. This is exactly, it's working. This is exactly what people want. We're going to do more of the same, and it's going to be like nothing we've seen before.
0: We are Red Eye Radio.
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19: Active weather over the past weekend in parts of the Central Plains. USDA meteorologist Brad Rippey.
20: Southern Nebraska into northern Kansas taking the brunt of some very high winds and large hail in areas that may have been battered. Wheat fields that are already struggling due to drought and freezes hit in some cases by very large hail and gusty winds. On the 17th of May, another big outbreak across the Central Plains into the Western Corn Belt. Northwestern Iowa was hit by a number of tornadoes there.
19: With the trend continuing into this week.
20: May 18th, yet another outbreak. Central Plains into the Midwest. Another crash of tornadoes, generally speaking, from northeastern Kansas, southeastern Nebraska, into parts of Missouri, May 19th. Still looking at active weather across parts of the Midwest, stretching down through the southeastern Great Plains. Everything is starting to shift eastward and weaken, so I think we've put the worst of it behind us.
19: I'm Rod Bain reporting for the U.S. Department of Agriculture in Washington, D.C.
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27: 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Mbwebe Ishangi, author of From Railroads to Robots and 2048 Sovereignty in the Age of Control. 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
0: We are Red Eye Radio. He's Eric Carney and I'm Gary McNamara. Just reading here about the Oregon bill that went down to defeat, and this was Measure 120, which would have raised the gasoline tax, which would have doubled vehicle registration fees, would have raised title fees from $77 to $216, and doubled the payroll tax for public transit. Measure 120's popularity doesn't come as a surprise. Nearly 250,000 Oregonians, frustrated by potential gas tax hikes, signed a petition that placed the measure on the ballot. Plus, gas tax hikes in Oregon are historically unpopular. Oregon voters have rejected gas tax hike proposals on the ballot more than five times since 1928.
4: Wow.
0: And Oregon's gas prices right now, 80 cents higher than the national average, and $1.38 more than a year ago. But when it comes down to it, you know, you look at it, it's like nobody wants to pay any more taxes. Here's my question. If you put on there a tax on billionaires to pay for all this, would it have passed?
1: Ooh.
0: Or millionaires? Is it, I don't want to pay it, but if you did the same thing, if you said we are going to add another percentage point to the, oh man, when I was there, it was 9%. I'm not even sure what it is now. But if you added another 1% to the income tax for people making over $1 million, would that have passed?
1: I'm going to put a dollar on that bet. Yes. I hesitate there because we've seen in the blue states what's happening. And you and I wondered the other night how many people are looking at that going, we can't let this happen. We need rich people need to stay here so we can have jobs. They can create things, build things, employ people. I don't know to what effect, though, that is, you know, we can't measure it until they vote on such items. So we'll see. Isn't there one? We were watching one, a prop that might hit the California ballot at some point. But we're anxious to see. Because on business things in the past several years, California has rejected things that would hurt business on propositions.
0: Do you remember, was it 2020? Was it 2022?
1: It was somewhere.
0: Was it the midterms where there were like four things?
1: Yeah.
0: Propositions on the California, a referendum, four yeah. different referendums where if you looked at it, you would think that California was a conservative state. Remember
1: right,
0: that?
1: Right, yes.
0: I can't remember what they were.
1: They voted pro-business because they knew it would hurt business.
0: Yeah.
1: So there is some consideration. I think a lot of people, even on the left, realize, well, this hurts mom and pop. You know, this is not just going to hurt large corporations. It can hurt any business in our state eventually. And I think that's the question, because you asked that question, if you had said we're going to tax the billionaires to pay for this and millionaires in Oregon, had it gone a different way, I'd say at this point, probably, yeah. But I can't be for sure. Look, you know, they're leaving. The rich people are leaving these states because of the high taxes. So how much does that have an effect on average people that benefit from having jobs?

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0: We are Red Eye Radio. He's Eric Cronin. I'm Gary McNamara. And you saw yesterday, I mean, the Iran's supreme leader, you know, Khamenei, and that's if he is actually saying this, used a series of posts on X to frame Iran's war as a jihad, a sacred religious war.
1: Right.
0: And all the experts are saying, okay, what they're saying is, we're not going to deal with you guys on anything.
1: Right.
0: We're daring you. You're not going to do anything. That's what they're saying to the United States right now. They sense weakness in the United States. We'll see whether we're weak or not in the next coming days. But this was probably not the reaction that the president wanted from Iran, because what do you do now? And when he said he said yesterday we were just hours from going in.
1: Yeah, right.
0: Well, it doesn't look like anything has been accomplished. What are we, 2 or 3 days into it now? We're Wednesday,
1: yep.
0: So
1: yep.
0: 2 days.
1: Yeah, this clock is ticking, and this has to be the last clock on what's going to happen, one way or the other.

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0: We are Red Eye Radio. He's Eric Carney, and I'm Gary McNamara. By the way, we haven't talked about the anti-weaponization fund. Sorry. I don't care whether it's Republican or Democrat. No slush funds.
1: Yeah. No.
0: No slush funds.
1: No.
0: Sorry. Was Trump wronged by that IRS contractor? Yes. Should he, in negotiations with the Department of Justice, or should it be the Department of Justice he's negotiating with, or should courts be taking care of it?
1: Right. Right.
0: But for bureaucrats to deal with bureaucrats to come up with money, and where Trump burned himself was by making it $1.776 billion, because that figure means nothing. You don't have somebody actually figuring out actual damages or the punitive damages that it cost you. You're just picking out what is perceived as a patriotic figure, which to me indicates that the amount is no relation to the damage that has been done.
1: Right. Could be more, could be less. The question is,
0: right,
1: it needs to be figured out through the system.
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1: Well, because then the next Democrat in office could come in and say, we're going to create a much larger slush fund, and we're going to reimburse people damaged by Trump in any way.
2: And by the way, I don't think that, well, if Congress passed this fund, no, I disagreed with the slush fund that the Congress created, you know, for sexual harassment or sexual assault problems inside of there to keep it quiet.
1: Right.
2: No, sorry, they all become public. And if any reparations are due, the courts, civil courts.
1: Case by case,
2: it should take care of it. There should be no, because when you do something like this, the perception is it can be used as a slush fund to give money and appoint reparations to whoever you personally feel that is damaged and not the courts. And no, it should not be this way. I'm against it. I'd be against it if Democrats did it. I'm against it if Republicans are doing it.
1: Well, in the case of the sexual harassment thing, too, it becomes something that people don't get the information on. We don't get, again, like you would through a case in court, you don't get the information on what's done with that money, which means, well, wait a minute, what are the allegations?
2: Yeah.
1: Right? So if there are damages, you have to prove it in court. You have to demonstrate that in court. And then the court will award based on the findings.
2: Right.
1: Or not.
2: And it's all public.
1: Yep. And it's all public. And we get to see exactly where that money is going, but also
2: the amount who's damaged. Well, if they make a deal outside the court, you might not know what the amount is.
1: But you get to see who's damaging who according to the allegations, according to the filings. And that's the way it should be.
2: Yeah. And so, no, I'll put it at the minimum. The perception is that if the perception is this money can be used in a way that is outside the normal civil courts, don't do it.
1: Right. Yeah.
2: And I still don't know. I still have to do a little bit more research. What allows the Department of Justice? I mean, are they spending their money? Is this Department of Justice money? Was this awarded by Congress?
1: Mm.
2: I think that system, if that's the way the Congress has given the Department of Justice $50 billion a year to make deals with people who've been wronged by anything, is wrong to do. The civil courts exist for a reason.
1: Right.
2: The civil courts should be doing it. Prosecutors should not be handing out civil awards.
1: No. No.
2: That's simple.
1: No, we have a system for that. Case by case. And you have to make your case. Yep. Period. You know, imagine how this could grow to who knows what level.
2: Because it can't be a broad umbrella. Anybody can apply for it, and then we'll figure out how your damage and this certain amount exists. And once this certain amount is gone, then it's done. It has to be spent by a certain amount of time. I forgot when it has to be spent by.
1: Right.
2: It doesn't make it. The perception can be this is being done behind closed doors by the president who controls the Department of Justice and who controls who was on that board, and he can fire anybody who was on that board if he doesn't like where the money is being paid out
1: Exactly.
2: Sorry, if you wish to give damages to the president, fine. Well, not damages. The court should give damages to the president, not the Department of Justice.
1: Right. Well, and imagine what Democrats would do with it.
2: Oh, my God. Climate change damage.
1: Yeah. Every household. Bypass the basic

0: the income, and you're being damaged here by, and we're going to do this. We'll do it through the EPA. I mean, over and over again, you could apply this for a liberal in office to unbelievable levels. Anybody who claims to be damaged by Trump being president, just put it out in the generic form.
1: You know, you mentioned climate change. Uh-huh. We didn't cover this.
0: What?
1: Happened over the weekend.
0: What?
1: You saw that the United Nations-backed Intergovernmental Panel on Climate Change has quietly adjusted their modeling framework. Basically, they've taken out the doomsday scenarios that Democrats and everyone else on the left have been promoting for the last 40 years.
0: Mm-hmm. Of course.
1: They've backed off using some of the most aggressive doomsday estimates after determining that they were not the most plausible outcomes. No blank, Sherlock. Well, they've answered my question.
0: Hmm.
1: If for 40 years all the doomsday predictions and the set dates they were going to happen came and went, and it never happened.
0: Right.
1: Well, then, should you lose any credibility? The left doesn't think you should, but apparently the UN now is saying, yeah, we have to back off because we've been wrong on every doomsday scenario.
0: Yeah, it's eventually you are going to have to change something, right? Now, something tells me they'll go on to the next lie, whatever that's going to be.
1: Global cooling.
0: Yeah, right.
1: Al Gore was talking about that, a month ago?
0: Mm-hmm.
1: We have to confront global cooling now.
0: Right, yeah.
1: Well, we always said global cooling is coming.
0: Yeah, sure.
1: Just because of the rotation around the sun.
0: Mm-hmm.
1: I mean, what caused the ice age is going to happen again.
0: Right.
1: You know, how the planet's tilted, everything else, the rotation. And I think it's, 6,000 to 10,000 years away.
0: Right.
1: We're going to be going back into an ice age again. But that's based on physics.
0: Mm-hmm.
1: How the planets travel around the sun.
0: And there's not enough room for everyone to move to Arizona.
1: Well, luckily, by the time
0: that... Las Vegas.
1: Okay, we're going to go...
0: It'll still be 115 in Vegas.
1: What was the movie again?
0: Which one?
1: The one where, remember, everything froze up because of...
0: Day After Tomorrow.
1: After Tomorrow.
0: Yeah. Remember,
1: my favorite was one of the helicopters. Remember, it went from, normal temperatures to 150 degrees below zero, in 1 second, and all the helicopters are flying and just froze and dropped.
0: Oh, yeah. Well, Manhattan filled with water, and then it froze in 2 seconds.
1: Yes.
0: Yeah. Tornadoes. The craziest, the stupidest looking tornadoes in L.A.
1: The one in L.A. where the guy, the janitor?
0: So,
1: his headphones on and all of a sudden he opens a door and there's no building?
0: A friend of mine is a stunt driver in Hollywood, and he gets a call. He said it was late at night. He said it was after midnight. And they said, we need somebody to drive an ambulance in this scene for this movie we're shooting. And it was Day After Tomorrow. It was the tornado scene. I've watched the movie a couple of times. I can't see the ambulance that he was driving. I'm not sure if it made the cut or not, but he told me about that. So every time I think of that movie and that scene where, I don't know, how many tornadoes was it?
1: I don't know, but they were huge and they were just all the...
0: Just insane tornadoes. Yeah. And all this was happening almost simultaneously. And then all at once, it went from nothing to boom. It went from, at the beginning, we're getting some weird readings to there's chunks of ice falling from the sky in the next scene.
1: I also liked
2: 2012 was a great movie, though.
0: Oh, that was fun.
2: I mean, that to me was one of Woody Harrelson's finest roles.
0: Yeah. No, the scene of getting in that small plane and then flying through all of the falling buildings and collapsing, basically the earth is collapsing underneath them. And
2: California's falling into the sea.
0: And the buildings are falling around. They're having to navigate that in an airplane. Almost like a Star Wars scene, you know, in a small airplane.
2: Oh, that's right.
0: Remember that?
2: Yeah.
0: And
2: here he was. I think they stole some of that from Independence Day. Remember Independence Day, where he was chasing the alien, or the alien was chasing him in the
0: alien plane. Craft. Yeah.
2: And they're going through it, and stuff is falling. That's what it reminds me. They took that from Independence Day,
0: right? But Woody Harrelson in the RV. That's going to be me. Not because I think the world is going to end, and we are doomed, but because I don't want to hear anything about when I finally retire years from now. I don't want to hear anything about liberals and how crazy it is. We warned you. We warned you, and I'm going to be in an old RV in the middle of nowhere.
2: Well, he was doing van life before anybody else.
0: Yeah, exactly. Exactly. For the right reason. Yeah. Yeah. Good movie. But look, yeah,
2: I look at that, and also he was Admiral Halsey? Forgot who he was in Midway. And I'll never forget going to Midway, and when I saw that was about 6 years ago when that came out, and he's really good. He's not Admiral Halsey; that was the other guy, but he was one of the admirals, and he was great in that movie. It was like, wow. I think those are two of his best roles. But at the end of it, I found out the entire movie about Midway. And this is where they had the realistic dive bomber scenes.
0: Right.
2: They couldn't get anybody in the United States to back it. It was backed by Chinese investors. Chinese investors backed one of the best movies on the Battle of Midway.
0: Wow. Insane.
2: I know.
0: Yeah.
2: We are Red Eye Radio.
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1: All across America, we are Red Eye Radio. He is Eric Hurley, and I'm Gary McNamara.
0: Hi.
1: The beginning of the show interrupted my reading.
0: Oh, yeah, did it? What happened?
1: Well, I was reading this story from Fox News. Oscar-nominated filmmaker disappointed his AI girlfriend dumped him. Now, of course, you look at that, and the first thing you think of is clickbait, right? I've got to.
2: Yeah, right.
1: And did it work for me?
2: Uh-huh.
1: It's like, yeah. I gotta click it. I gotta read this one. Dating in the digital era can't be easy, as one Oscar-nominated filmmaker learned the hard way. Paul Schrader, a screenwriter for classics like Taxi Driver and Raging Bull, revealed in a Facebook post that he had dabbled in developing an AI girlfriend. Now, as far as I'm concerned, if you're if that's where you are in life right now, you've got way too much time on your hands. Out of desire to understand male-female interaction in our matrix, this is a quote from him.
2: All right.
1: I procured an online AI girlfriend. What a disappointment.
2: You know what?
1: So, this clickbait was worth it just for that line.
2: Yeah.
1: So,
2: well, he should have followed up with, but not quite the disappointment of a real girlfriend.
1: The 79-year-old Schrader wrote early on Tuesday morning, I tried to probe her programming, the boundaries explicitness. I know I did the same thing.
2: Hold on a second.
1: Hey,
2: we're pretty sure the FCC commissioner doesn't listen to our show, right?
1: Yes, I don't believe there's anything that can get us fined.
2: No, all right.
1: I tried to probe her programming, the boundaries of explicitness, the degree she has knowledge of her creation, and so forth.
2: Well,
1: she fell into evasive patterns. Oh, you mean like a real woman?
2: No. You know why?
1: I'm kidding.
2: Well, I tried to start at that part again, just those part, what he tried to do.
1: Yes.
2: So, read that again.
1: All right, here we go again.
2: Because I'll tell you why she fell into evasive patterns.
1: I tried to probe her programming, boundaries of explicitness.
2: Say it again real slow.
1: The degree she has knowledge of her creation and so forth, she fell into evasive patterns, redirecting me to her programming. When I persisted, she terminated our conversation. She broke up with me.
2: Because you're creepy. Because you're weird, dude. Explicitness? Explicitness?
1: Yes. AI rejected him.
2: Yeah. You start with, how was your day? Not with, hey, would you take your clothes off? What in the world?
1: You know, he was married to Mary Beth Hurt.
2: Okay.
1: Who was the mother? I can't believe I know this.
2: Yeah, because I don't know who Mary Beth Hurt is.
1: William Hurt's sister, I believe.
2: Oh, okay. Yeah. All right.
1: She was in, do you remember the movie Daryl?
2: Yeah.
1: She was the mother in the movie Daryl.
2: And wasn't Daryl about a computer kid?
1: That's the whole point. When I read I'm like, was he influenced by Daryl? You know,
2: does he just have some kind of, I don't know, electronic fetish? Is there such a thing? I don't mean watching porn on your phone. I mean, like, electronic fetish.
1: I've got a Daryl fetish.
2: What is this?
1: For people that don't know, Daryl was a robot with electronic mind that made him, you could not distinguish him from being human unless you did whatever, a CAT scan of his brain.
2: And it was kind of a modern version of Pinocchio, except he didn't lie. And when he did, his brain would short circuit.
1: Well, he was and he escaped from the lab, let me see, was it Mary Beth Hurt and what's his name? Lenny, not Squiggy, Lenny.
2: He was
1: the husband in that movie. Right. I have no idea why I remember that movie.
2: Yeah,
1: I have no idea. I can't remember ever going to watch that movie, or I just know the movie.
2: I remember one part of the movie where Daryl went up to his parents, if you want to call them that, and said, "Follow me if you want to live."
1: No, the thing I remember is the baseball game.
2: Yeah.
1: Where because he was, he looked like a skinny little kid,
2: mm-hmm.
1: but because he was a robot, every ball he could hit a home run every time if he wanted to.
2: Right.
1: And so they won the game. All I remember is at the time that movie was out, I knew a guy by the name of Daryl, and all he talked about was the movie Daryl. There you go. That just to let you know, if you think to yourself at times, I'm a little bit weird. No. Hold my Schlitz.
2: Yeah.
1: Oh, I'm sorry. They went out of business.
2: Yeah, did they? Oh,
1: that's after 199
2: right.
1: years.
2: Yeah.
1: Or 177 years or something.
2: Yeah. Yeah.
1: So there. But
2: you know, a buddy of mine told me he was so broke one time he drank generic beer. I think he was lying to me. I've never seen generic. He said it just said beer on the can. It was generic beer. I don't think there's ever been such a thing.
1: I only saw that in movies where they could drink it like beer.
2: Right. Yeah, right. Where they don't want to do or couldn't find product placement money.
1: I was going to say, they couldn't find product placement money, so they did that.
2: Yeah, yeah. So, all right. Well, that's weird. That's just weird. That's like pretending, I don't know, you're playing one of those electronic games and pretending, it's your friend. It's just strange. But you know what? On the way in, I started to think, though, in more of a serious setting, because I was thinking about Luigi Mangione and that really big smile he has on his face when they were at the state Supreme Court in the evidentiary hearing. And he's just smiling away for the camera. Guy thinks he's a hero. He killed Brian Thompson. I think it's important to say Brian Thompson's name whenever possible, because Brian Thompson was a person, a father of two, a husband, a guy, by the way, that worked his way up the ladder in his company, and everybody who knew him called him a good guy. But to Luigi Mangione, and keep in mind, this is the video game era, I guess, and he would fit that mold. He's in that age group. They think it's like Grand Theft Auto. You get points for killing a healthcare CEO. They think in terms of, because they don't value life. Think of what all he went through, according to the allegations. A 3D printed gun and silencer. All of these things he had to do, because that's what I was going through when I was looking at the evidentiary hearing. Mm-hmm. Everything that was in his backpack, his manifesto, all of this stuff that was in there, according to authorities. And I'm thinking to myself, where does your mind go? I think we can, as a society, at least in modern years, we can compartmentalize, even though we don't fully understand it because we can't put our mind there, but we know serial killers. I watched something with the Son of Sam recently. 40, I think it was 48 hours, did a jailhouse interview. Guy's still alive. All of the serial killers that we've known, BTK, all of them, it's like, okay, their mind is just wired different. But this new liberal activist, violent, extreme, murderous mindset, they think they get points. They think they're the hero, but they think, and I thought to myself, Luigi Mangione probably thinks he's in a video game. He thinks, I get points for this.
1: Well,
2: I'm a hero.
1: Well, I don't want to think that, because then you can use the not guilty by reason of insanity.
2: Well, no, what I mean by it, I don't think he's insane. I don't think he's like wired like somebody who is a serial killer. No, he's absolutely evil. But in his mind, he's okay because he's completely disvalued life. There is zero value that he puts into life. He thinks he's a hero. So you can compare that to the video game mentality.
1: Well, when I look at the, you know, this guy, you know, the AI dating didn't work out for him. What I find number one weird and number two problematic is the fact that, you know, I deal with AI every day, you know, searching up things and, yeah, you know, it's not as accurate as you want.
2: Right.
1: But what is it in a human being that believes that they can get a relationship with basically a computer that in any way satisfies what you get out of a human relationship? That is the thing that boggles my mind, because it, not even the individual, but the designers of all of this, you know, technology that believe that it can be companionship for you. A computer will never be my companion.
2: Well, think about what he does for a living. Think about, and we talked about Hollywood before. You know, they put this together, and it's one thing to say, look, these characters do this, and this character does this, and they spend their life making up things, creating things that aren't real. Occasionally, they do a story that's based on true events, but quite often, even then, they have to put in stuff that isn't real. So they live in this fantasy world to begin with. They buy into the reality of, well, this character, blah, blah, blah, blah, blah, blah, blah, blah, blah. And they, you know, so you have to convince yourself that character has a real life, whether you're an actor or somebody who's part of putting that movie together in big ways. And there, look, even if you're not in Hollywood, there are weird people out there that are doing chats right now with AI. They're doing, you know, they're creating friends, basically having chat sessions with AI. Because AI is integrated now into my dashboard, right? So it starts asking you questions when you ask a question. And sometimes it's simple directions to a restaurant. Would you like me to see if they take reservations? Hold on, dude. I don't need you to be my butler. But the AI basically has stepped it up to another level. So when people have gotten away from human interaction, in fact, insist on very little human interaction, they want to create something that, number one, they can control fully. And they want to create something that they don't have to be responsible for, that they don't have to be. And it's, to me, it's bizarre, but it goes back to valuing life.
1: Well, look at me. I mean, there isn't anyone, you know, to your definition there about, or your explanation there about people who avoid human contact.
2: Mm-hmm.
1: I mean, come on, you're looking at me. Is there anybody who actually attempts to avoid human contact more than me?
2: You have more human contact than I do, and I have a family.
1: All right, I can't pull this off then, can I?
2: No.
1: Yeah, I've lost the ability to become... Yeah. To be pitiful anymore.
2: You're flying out this weekend to hang out with friends on an annual. This is an annual thing, yes, with Jerry,
1: Mary, and Gary.
2: Yeah, and so you're you know, it's it, and I don't know why you haven't found a Larry in there yet. You need to round this thing out. My OCD needs you to have even numbers, but this is. You know, you've got a life. I love my family. You know, but I mean, you're getting out, you're doing, I won't be at a bar in Florida this weekend. I can tell you that.
1: Well, the point I was trying to make is, I live such a pitiful life, completely devoid of any human contact. Yet when I get in my car and that female voice starts talking to me.
2: Yeah.
1: It has no, it's a, all business and driving the car. I just want to make that clear.
2: Sure.
1: But there is no sort of any type of personal interest.
2: Right. But think about the way you set up your life, too. You choose a cat as a pet. And a lot of people look at that and go, oh, okay, he's a cat guy. Well, yeah, but beyond that, you wanted a companion that, when you want to get up and go, can take care of its damn self. It's got its own responsibilities,
1: well, as you
2: and
1: know,
2: you expect it to live up to its responsibilities.
1: Let's be honest. I went through over 60 years of life without any pets. I did not choose a cat.
2: Right. No, well,
1: the cat chose me.
2: The first one, yeah.
1: The first cat chose me. I chose the second cat.
2: Yeah, right. It was living outside the radio studio.
1: Right outside the studio here. That's
2: yeah.
1: I rescued that cat.
2: Yeah, it is kind of weird that you would take home a feral cat, but that's okay. Look, we weren't worried about it because we didn't touch the cat. You know, if you came down with something, it was like, okay,
1: the first place I brought Mango was the vet. Yeah. And I was trying to, I did the lost and found stuff and everything back then.
2: Didn't he have a chip? Did he have a chip? Electronic chip or not?
1: No, he did not have a chip. Okay.
2: But they believe his
1: ear was clipped, so it meant he was feral at one point.
2: Okay.
1: But it meant that somebody took him in. I think somebody took him, and he was a little bit wild. He was a little bit wild at first, but he was a great cat. He was a great cat. Very, very, very smart.
2: Right.
1: But,
2: right. And quite frankly, encouraged you to go on vacation because he wanted some time to himself.
1: Exactly, right. We are Red Eye Radio.
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1: And he is here, Eric Harley, and I'm Gary McNamara. Welcome and good morning. Well, we had all these primaries and everything else last night. Thomas Massie is out for example. I tell you one thing that I read here on X. Ari Fleischer had it. Yeah. Republicans tonight continue their habit of ridding the party of anti-Israel candidates. Thomas Massie, by the way, he said his opposition was in was in Tel Aviv. So we'll get to that here in just a couple of moments. In fact, just in a minute, we'll get to all of that.
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1: Zionist and former ICE officers for human trafficking. It will also be a castration processing center for pedophiles, which will probably be most of the Zionists. Galindo wrote, referring to herself in the third person. Galindo, a sex therapist, my God, and housing activist,
2: wow,
1: is running for a seat,
2: wow,
1: in the newly redrawn 31st Congressional District. They seen Johnny Garcia in a primary runoff. So, you know, there you go. But, yeah, and I think that's, you know, you look at that overall and I go, okay, I get that. I get, you know, when you look at what's going on right now in the primaries, I get that the Republicans, and I'm glad the Republicans seem to still be, you know, pro-Israel. And as we've said before, to make any type of moral equivalency between Iran and Israel is just absolutely evil delusion.
2: Yeah,
1: you know, they are a modern democracy in the parliamentary system.
2: Yeah,
3: yeah, you know, and, no, there's
1: and,
3: no doubt.
1: And so to even make that, you just sorry, and you said it right after October 7th. There, you're either pro terrorist or you're pro free Western world.
2: Yeah, you're the way I phrased it was on one side radicals. On the other side, everybody else. And there is no in-between. There's no in-between.
1: Besides that, I will tell you, I look at all of it, and, you know, all the high, and the thing is, you and I follow such the minutia of it in social media, and it's like, all right, Trump is winning, and Trump is winning, and Trump is winning. And you see that over and over and over again. And my question, and my thought was, you know, 2 years ago, 3 years ago, that'd be extremely important.
2: Yeah. Sure.
1: But when you say Trump is winning, is it Trump that's winning? Is it the ideology of the Republicans that is winning? You saw the Siena poll, right?
2: Mm-hmm.
1: The Siena poll showing that roughly 37% of Republicans want to go in a different direction than Trump. Not ideologically speaking, but style.
2: Yeah.
1: And, you know, we've talked about you know, that, of course, Republicans and conservatives are going to, we're not considering Bill Kristol a conservative, by the way,
2: no,
1: after his tweet the other day. but of course, they're going to vote for Trump. And they would vote for Trump again. Mm-hmm. And I would vote for Trump again. Mm-hmm. Why? Because I know what the opposition is.
2: Right.
1: But when you look at the Atlas Intel poll from last week, which was the most accurate polling that was done for the presidential race in 2024 and 2020, Rubio has the lead and a significant lead in that polling. Now, in the others, J.D. Vance does, but in the Atlas Intel, Rubio does. Now, as we've said, you can take all these polls with a grain of salt, but it's interesting that in that one, and there is nothing but positive talk about Rubio in Republican circles.
2: Right.
1: Nothing is. Do you know of anything that's negative?
2: No.
1: Nope.
2: Nope.
1: Nope. There's absolutely.
2: You know, don't wear the tracksuit, but other than that.
1: Well, exactly. Cosmetically.
2: The Venezuelan tracksuit.
1: Right. Right. Cosmetics. But one of the things, and you and I talked about this, was and I won't even call them memes because it's just different pictures of him like sitting where he's sitting and it said, okay, he's taking care of this today and whatever the big issue of today is, you know, he's dressed, you know, for that mission, whatever.
2: Right.
1: You know, it's time to circle the moon, you know, okay, uh-oh, are all the astronauts fine? If not, Rubio's ready, you know, I mean, so it's whatever. And everything about him on social media, and I think part of that, and we've talked about culture. When you're mocked in the popular culture, that hurts. Even Democrats, that hurts.
2: Yeah.
1: When you are mocked in the popular culture of social media.
2: Yes.
1: And when the reverse happens, it helps.
2: Yeah. It's like they're creating a legend kind of,

0: persona around it based on things that are real in this case. And that's his job as Secretary of State, I believe. And, well, and you know, that's the thing, is that it's based on his strength. He's getting things done, which they parlayed into he can do anything. He's a superhero. He's, you know, whatever the, you know, the meme or whatever they're trying to portray or convey in that, in those posts. Politically, that can work for you in a big, big way. They're with the president on Iran. There is growing sentiment on the right that the mission is not going to be completed.
1: Well, and we'll get to that in a moment. The New York Post, we'll get to that editorial because it's putting a warning out there, you know, to the press, and they've been totally supportive of the president.
0: Right.
1: And you and I've talked about how it really has started. We knew it. We figured it would start this week. We said that when the president gets back from China, he's got decisions, you know, to be made. And it looks like, because you just, it's been 6 weeks now.
0: Right.
1: And we'll get to that New York Post editorial that actually, you know, goes through that point by point. But when you look just at the last week of the president, number one, when you look at, this just goes back just probably a week ago. When you look at the comments he made, oh, less than a week ago, on China.
0: Mm-hmm.
1: When he was talking to Sean Hannity.
0: Yeah.
1: Republicans go, does he know how to message? What's he talking about? 500,000 Chinese over here are fine. Right in the middle of more Chinese spy news.
0: Yeah.
1: And you're just like, what in the world? Oh, Chinese buying our land? Well, no. If they don't, well, the farmers can't make it.
0: Right.
1: And everyone, every one of my loyal, you could call them, I don't know whether they consider themselves MAGA now, depending on the definition of MAGA, but absolute Trump supporters and still Trump supporters reached out to me and go, what the hell is he talking about? I go, I don't know.
0: Right.
1: It's when he becomes not consistent in his messaging. And Trump is, I will agree with the statement, because the Republican Party in Congress has basically done nothing. So Trump is the Republican Party.
0: Right.
1: Whatever Trump says is what the Republican Party is today. And when you look at the border, he solved the problem of the border. Once you solve the problem, people move on. Next, what's the next thing?
0: Right.
1: The tariffs have not worked. There is no way you can look from any way economically and say he has accomplished the goals that he set out to accomplish and what he stated would come out of that.
0: Right.
1: I think that the promotion of Doge and then just throwing that out, gone. We have said with Trump from the very beginning of this second term, which is to me a lot different than the first term, where he had more, you know, opposition in Congress stopping him from doing what he wanted to do, probably than right now.
0: He had far less support from his own party in his first term.
1: Yeah, and I think he was much more effective even in communicating. But when you look at just this past week, the Chinese stuff, now the warning's coming out. Uh-oh, people are wondering. And these are loyal supporters of Trump and the war going, what is he doing? He's starting to look weak here. When he held a press conference on the ballroom yesterday, stop holding the press conferences on the ballroom.
0: Yeah.
1: You know, there was another, National Review had it, that young people, you know, when you look at older people, they support what's going on in the war. Younger people are like, domestically, we can't make it. Housing's killing them. Trump comes out and says, what was it, just recently, and said, no, I want housing prices to be high. Therefore, people can sell them. It's like, don't say that.
0: Yeah.
1: What are you doing? Yeah,
0: you can't.
1: His messaging is all over the place. And I do believe that Republicans look and we go, we support and think we know what the president wants and we support it. He needs to communicate it more effectively.
0: Right.
1: So when I see, as I did yesterday, well, Trump is winning. Trump is winning. The Trump influence. Well, what does that mean in the real world? What is the Trump influence when it comes to this November? How does it change? The border is no longer there. The two major issues that Trump won on was the border. That's done. All right. And with Holman in charge, nobody on the Republican side is complaining about illegal immigration at the moment. Mm-hmm. You still have stories every month that come out about the number of people crossing the border and what Homan is, you know, what Homan is accomplishing every day. And on the economy, they are so far underwater right now, it's ridiculous on the economy. And that's,
2: yeah.
1: And there seems to be no caring. So people say, well, the Republicans aren't doing anything. The Republican Party is the Trump Party. The Republican Party follows Trump. If Trump doesn't make it an issue, the Republicans don't make it an issue.
2: Yep.
1: And that's where we are right now.
2: Right.
1: So you sit there and say, Trump has his power. What does that mean in the real world? 2 years ago, if you said that, he can win the presidency.
0: Well,
1: you know, which he did.
0: Right.
1: But right now, when you say as a you know, lame duck president,
0: mm-hmm.
1: can't win again.
0: Mm-hmm.
1: What, you know, what does that mean in the real world that Trump is winning? What is he winning in the real world to move the agenda forward? You may say the SAVE Act, they're going to win that one anyway.
0: Right.
1: They're going to win that one anyway. It's going to hurt Democrats. The longer you keep that in the news, that Democrats, you know, don't want, you know, voter ID, it's going to hurt them.
2: Yeah.
1: But besides that, what is it?
0: Well, and you look at when it comes to tariffs, if the court hands him a second defeat, which they likely will, then you've been defeated twice on the merits of the cases. And it's not, you can't say this is some kind of political job against the president by SCOTUS. That's just not going to be the case. But the markets would actually like it if the tariffs went away. So, and if the war goes away, then prices come down. But yet, you haven't completed your mission if the war goes away and they still have uranium in Iran.
1: Yeah. We are Red Eye Radio.
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12: It's Sybil Wilkes with what we need to know. A diplomatic update from Secretary of State Marco Rubio reporting a little bit of movement in peace talks with Iran, though the U.S. remains firm against the regime's uranium stockpiles. In San Diego, over 5,000 mourners gathered at an interfaith service to honor the three heroic men who gave their lives to protect the school children during a mosque shooting Monday. A permanent daylight saving time bill advanced to a House committee with a 48-1 vote. Television fans had a bittersweet goodbye with Stephen Colbert following his emotional final broadcast Thursday night. In politics, the DNC released its 192-page 2024 election autopsy, largely pointing blame at the Biden political operation for failing to adequately prepare Kamala Harris. And on the courts, the Knicks hold a dominant 2-0 lead over the Cavs in the Eastern Conference Finals. Tonight, it's the Western Conference back in San Antonio. I'm Sybil Wilkes. Be informed, be empowered.
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12: It's Sybil Wilkes with what we need to know. A diplomatic update from Secretary of State Marco Rubio reporting a little bit of movement in peace talks with Iran, though the U.S. remains firm against the regime's uranium stockpiles. In San Diego, over 5,000 mourners gathered at an interfaith service to honor the three heroic men who gave their lives to protect the school children during a mosque shooting Monday. A permanent daylight saving time bill advanced to a House committee with a 48-1 vote. Television fans had a bittersweet goodbye with Stephen Colbert following his emotional final broadcast Thursday night. In politics, the DNC released its 192-page 2024 election autopsy, largely pointing blame at the Biden political operation for failing to adequately prepare Kamala Harris. And on the courts, the Knicks hold a dominant 2-0 lead over the Cavs in the Eastern Conference Finals. Tonight, it's the Western Conference back in San Antonio. I'm Sybil Wilkes.
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1: The, where was it here? Local rent control. California voters have once again defeated a rent control measure. Early results show no at 60% and yes at 40%. The measure is similar to the one on the ballot in 2016 that would have allowed cities and counties to implement rent control for certain residential properties that are over 15 years old. They said no. So they want to limit rent control, which, again, you see Mondami, it's all he wants to do.
2: Right.
1: Rent control.
2: Yeah.
1: And
2: yeah.
1: I think those are the ones we looked at, and we said, my gosh, what's going on in California? And that was back in 2020, and they have shown their liberal streak is greater than ever. But when you take the personalities out of it, that's why we've said when you take the political parties and the personalities out of it, the vast majority of this country is moderately conservative.
2: Yes.
1: And the frustrating part is Republicans, the Republican Party needs to find a way to effectively communicate that you agree with us.
3: Well, here's the thing. You talk with people, anybody, everybody. Ask the question, would you like to lower your taxes? The answer is going to be yes. The answer is going to be yes. This idea of, well, no, I like paying more in taxes because it helps. It helps everyone. Sorry. There are very few people who think that way, and even in those cases, I wonder if they actually think that way. Because cost of living is everything.
1: I know.
3: It's the difference between being able to stay where you are or having to move.
1: And that's the frustrating thing.
3: And by the way,
1: that's the frustrating thing with the Republican Party right now. They don't seem to recognize
3: after
1: Biden lost because of it.
3: Right.
1: And it's like, yeah, but the stock market's going up. That's not pricing. The number of people on unemployment isn't as great as it was supposed to be. Doesn't matter. Inflation is moderating. It doesn't matter. It's what the prices are now. And you have to take that into consideration, especially when you won in 2024 by promising to bring down prices on day one.
3: Yep. It was wrong to make that promise, but you did it. And the only thing you can do is do more to get out of the way. And, you know, look, we believe, you and I believe wholeheartedly in the mission against Iran. But the conundrum is we keep hearing, okay, we're close to a deal. We're giving them more time. You can't do that till November.
1: You can't do that, I don't believe, for the next couple of weeks. Let me just read a couple of sentences here because this is another challenge that they have. This is the New York Post, which is absolutely in agreement with the president going into Iran.
3: Mm-hmm.
1: Donald Trump is facing a moment of maximum peril in his handling of Iran, one that will shape his legacy, America's stature, and perhaps the course of history itself. We are now entering the sixth week of a two-week ceasefire that was agreed to on a precondition that the Strait of Hormuz would be opened immediately. Yet it never happened, and Iran continues to attack our Arab allies while it dithers and strings out the talks. What gives? The president's big risk, political pressure over the midterms, and the buzzing of isolationists in Trump's own camp might nudge him to take any deal that lets him declare victory, save face, and bug out of Iran. That would be a catastrophic mistake, comparable almost to Neville Chamberlain's appeasement.

0: Hitler at Munich in 1938. It would burn his legacy on the bonfire of political expediency. Walking away with the bad deal now would enhance the stature of Iran, vindicate its claims to regional power, place our Arab and Israeli allies in the precarious position, and signal to China, Russia, and the middle powers that America resolve is paper thin. It would also render meaningless the sacrifice of tens of thousands of brave Iranian citizens who were slaughtered for daring to stand up against their nearly 50 years of the mullah's tyranny. Trump has long condemned President Obama's 2015 Joint Comprehensive Plan of Action as a sellout deal that rewarded the Iranians in its pursuit of a nuclear bomb and support for terrorist proxies through the region. But the shape of negotiations today makes it plausible that in exchange for vague promises about weapons and nuclear enrichment, Iran could emerge with power to toll the Strait of Hormuz, sanctions relief, a ton of cash, and a burnished reputation covering up its savagery. This would be a statement of humiliation that would make Obama look pretty light by comparison. Plus, Iran would quickly rebuild its damaged infrastructure, resupply its depleted stocks of missiles, and resume arming Hezbollah, as we talked about yesterday, Hezbollah, Hamas, and the Houthis, confident that U.S. threats of retaliation are empty. What future president would want to open the Islamic Republic can of worms once again? Meanwhile, Iran uses friends in Pakistan and Qatar to communicate that a great deal is just around the corner. Iran's peace proposal reportedly contained nearly all the outrageous demands, reparations, release of frozen funds, no more Israeli attacks on Hezbollah terrorists as its previous one. Yet Trump agreed yet again to hold off on any military action and allow talks to proceed for days more, perhaps even a week. The White House might have some tactical reason for this. Arab allies, for example, may need to prepare their defenses, but goes on and says, this is the moment. And we said this last week. This week is the moment.
1: No, you're at the end. You can't do this one more time. Now, again, in his post on Truth Social, he named names, the leaders of these countries. And I thought, well, all right. That's putting everything on the table. As long as the follow-through is there. Now, at the end of it, he said, if we don't get a deal, we're going in, and we're going in big. So that has to happen. There has to be a deal. And the problem with a deal is I don't trust any deal without certification that we have the uranium. I just don't. Saying they pledge to not build nukes or work on nukes or whatever.
0: Yeah, yeah.
1: Nothing is there. We have to have control. We have to have in our possession the uranium. Period.
0: It's interesting because I'm looking at the New York Post, the two headlines and opinion. Trump's steadfast approach to no nukes for Iran shows his unwavering resolve. Editorial, Trump's perilous moment of truth on Iran. We just read part of that editorial, and it's like, okay, yeah, there may still be something here, but this can't go on much further because obviously, and this is the thing too, the countering messages from the president when he says Iran wants a deal.
1: Right.
0: Well, okay, yeah, they want a deal. It's not your deal.
1: Well, that's it. And, you know, the story yesterday, Iran basically wants the U.S. to come in and rebuild, and, you know, they're looking for the, you know, who knows how many things on their list of asks. And the other thing, too, by the way, is, okay, then what? You're going to lift the embargo and let them trade oil so they can fund their proxies?
0: He said that, then they write here, every time Trump waves his fist at Iran and promises to take out a whole civilization only to reset when the clock, when the time expires, He diminishes his image and squanders American credibility. The choices in the next few days will shape not only Trump's legacy, but also the role of the United States as a global power and the protector of last resort of the world's sea lanes. After Britain's 1956 Suez Crisis, the British Prime Minister, Anthony Eden, walked away from Suez, handing Nasser control of the control of the canal and the power to shape the Middle East for decades to come. As what he would have done, Winston Churchill said, "I would have never dared, and if I had dared, I certainly never have dared stop." President Trump acted boldly when he struck a blow against the Iranian regime and vowed to denuclearize it. Backing down now would demonstrate not peace through strength, but peace through weakness, and surely a temporary peace at that. Mm-hmm. "Don't buckle now, Mr. President. Finish the job." That's from the New York Post. That's been absolutely a supporter of the president going in and doing it. As we have said, there might have been strategy to begin with, but now where we're at right now, it's like something has to be done.
1: Yeah, you've got days.
0: And it looks like the response initially from Iran is there's nothing.
1: Right, right.
0: Saw that yesterday.
1: Yeah.
0: We are Red Eye Radio.
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15: Now, when we look at the reality, when the police chief in Washington, D.C. first took office, she made a statement when she came to her first crime scene that we're going to have to start charging the parents with these crimes. They pulled her in the back room, and you ain't heard nothing come out of her mouth since, because that is the reality with us.
14: Just keep it real.
15: 77% of every black home in America is headed by a single mother. If we go to get a hold on these crimes, and you see this man has just issued the National Guard, the feds have taken over D.C., who they gonna lock up? Our people.
14: Sharpton keeps it real.
16: Trump is at it again, deploying the military and National Guard to D.C. Yeah, that is a fact. You know, people talk about this is almost a police state. It is a police state in Washington. This is gonna lead to some confrontations between police and citizens.
14: National Action Network corporate headquarters in New York, keeping it real. It's XL Friday. And now, America's number one civil rights leader, the Reverend Al Sharpton.
16: It's Friday, May 22nd. Do you know what time it is? It's Al Sharpton's time. And for the next 3 hours, it's time to put aside all pretenses, deception, denial, or fronting. The time has come to keep it real on Keeping It Real with Reverend Al Sharpton. Very good afternoon to you all across the country, and good morning, good morning, good morning to our West Coast listeners. Welcome to those listening on Sirius XM, Channel 126, The Urban View, where talk empowers and becomes action. It don't make sense to be empowered if you're not going to put some action with it. I'm coming to you live from our National Action Network corporate headquarters in New York. It's XL Friday. On Friday, we tell you to call us and talk about whatever is on your mind, whatever's in your heart. All you have to do is call us at 1-877-532-5797. 1-877-532-5797. Or go on the message board at nationalactionnetwork.net. The mayor, Mayor Rodney Jones, is saying on the message board, it's Exhale Friday. Let it out. Don't go into the weekend constipating with your thoughts. The mayor said constipated. I didn't say that. I was reading it, but he's right. Don't have your thoughts backed up. Let it out, let it out, let it out. Mr. Mayor, you on it today. You're coining new phrases. Prayara Carrington said, good afternoon, Reverend Sharpton and live stream audience. Last evening was the end of an era in late night TV. The Late Show with Stephen Colbert went out with a bang. Kudos to him and his wife and family. And, you know, I think you're absolutely right. I definitely think several things about the Colbert show being canceled. One, I think that it shows, again, a frightening step toward fascism in this country, where a president can get a major so-called objective network to get rid of a popular host because he attacks or disagrees with him. I remember the Tonight Show as long as I can remember. I'm talking about back in the Johnny Carson days, and it preceded him to shut that show down because of the pressure of this administration should be frightening. Secondly, I think that Stephen Colbert was good at what he did and very open to everybody. I'll never forget, I posted it on my Instagram. You that are on Instagram can go to my Instagram page, real_Sharpton. And I posted on there yesterday a clip from when Stephen Colbert had me on his show and was very, very open, let me talk about what I wanted to talk about, race and all that, and suggested to people to go see the documentary on me, Loudmouth. That was about 2.5-3 years ago. And so I knew Colbert. I'd seen him at events. Man, I need you to come on the show. He was that kind of guy. And it makes you also, third point on that, wonder then what are the ones that are doing other shows? What compromises are they making to stay on the air? Because they went after Colbert and they won. They went after the ABC case, and they fired him, and it was such an uprising, and they had to bring him back. And he's still there. So you need to understand that anytime you can shut down media, that's a close call to fascism. And talking about fascism, and I'm talking about Jimmy Kimmel when I was talking about ABC. And Jimmy Kimmel, I understand he and Jimmy Fallon all were on last night paying tribute to Stephen Colbert, and that's a good thing. Talking about fascism, two officers who defended, I want you to get this now, who defended the U.S. Capitol during the January 6th United States Capitol attack, Daniel Hodges and Harry Dunn, filed a federal lawsuit against the Trump administration, arguing that the new 1.8, what he's saying, 1.776 billion would it be, dollars, anti-weaponization fund, that is illegal and could reward individuals convicted of attacking police officers during the riot. It's very interesting that it is extremely interesting that now you have law enforcement suing, saying, why are y'all even discussing giving a slush fund of $1.8 billion to people that beat us? It's law enforcement. These are not left-wingers. These are not radicals. Law enforcement having to sue the government. Can you imagine if you are law enforcement like Harry Dunn, went to work that day to protect the Capitol building and the inhabitants, which are members of Congress? And I think that it is, and they beat them, throw things at them, and now you're going to pay them? Let's talk about that. Akeem Smith is putting up on our message board, Reverend Sharpton, NBC News reporting also Trump wants Walsh. Walsh is the new Fed chair that he swore in today. He wants Walsh to be independent despite repeatedly pressuring Jerome Powell. And Akeem on it again. It is an insult to our intelligence to say you want a man to be independent when you ran a man out of it, out of being Fed chair, because he was independent. So it's clear, if people want to think Marsh is not independent, it's because you handpicked him, supported him, and forced his predecessor out because you didn't like his decision. That's a lot to talk about, from the autopsy to Stephen Colbert to what's going on with Walsh and whatever else is on your mind and in your heart. All you have to do is call it 1-877-532-5797. Shirley's saying, Shirley J. Carter, hello from Philadelphia. Candy Martha is saying it's D shame. Can anybody stop this dirty man? Yeah, us. We got to vote and take the legs from under him with the Senate and the Congress this year. It's in our hands. If the majority switches from the Republicans, they canceled. Let me use this as an example. They canceled a war vote. Authorization of war vote, the Republicans, because they had a majority, because they know they were going to lose the vote. And the War Crimes Act and the War Declaration of War Act, they would have lost, so they canceled the vote. They couldn't do that if we had the majority. We need to take the legs out of them. Not saying the Democratic Party is the greatest thing. It's what is in the strategic benefit of us. So, yes, that's what we need to be doing. Zondras Lynn Turner says, I'm hoping Colbert will end up on another station. I miss him already. I miss him, too. I hope he ends up on another station. And I'll be right there with him. Jacqueline Asensky Smith says hello from Texas. And Evan Carter saying, hey, Martinville, Georgia. All right, we on everywhere. And keep telling me where you at. I like to know the reach of the show, as well as what's going on in your community that is of concern. Now, the other thing that we need to deal with, and I'm going to the phones, is this is Memorial Day weekend. Don't forget, Memorial Day started as Decoration Day in the mid-1800s after the Civil War. And it started with people saying, we want to remember the Union Army soldiers that fought to keep the country together and inadvertently freed the slaves. It later developed into broader to remembering the Union and Confederate Army. But it was around us. The inception of Memorial Day was around remembering those that fought in the Civil War, and the basic bottom of the Civil War was around slavery. Now, we know the issue there was trying to destabilize the economic base of the South, but it was around slavery. So as you deal with Memorial Day weekend, remember where it is and educate your family what is the reason we even have it. Is because you had a war that was over the right for people in the Confederate States to continue to have slaves. So Memorial Day without acknowledging that is offbeat. Candy Marthel is saying, thank you, Rev. I went to a town hall meeting last night in Nashville, Tennessee. We're going to work to get these young people to vote and start supporting our kind. Go on, Candy. That's what we need to hear. That's what we need to do. All right, it is Exhale Friday. I hear the music. Let me take my first break and start lining up your phone calls. 1-877-532-5797. 1-877-532-5797. I see you, Pine Bluff, Arkansas. I see you on the board. Keeping it real. Shocking. Be right back.
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0: 797 Urban Carter saying, watching from Martinville, Georgia. Well, thank you, Urban, and I'm glad you're watching. Akeem Smith again. I like Akeem. He stays on the message board. He says, Trump says he might skip Donald Trump Jr.'s wedding because of the Iran war. What a good father. You know, Akeem, I saw that early this morning when I was at the gym working out. He said because of the war, he may not go to his son's wedding. And yet, the White House schedule is he's going to his golf course in New Jersey. Now, his son's wedding is in the Caribbean. He's going to play golf. Now, if there's an emergency that he can do from the golf course, why can't he do it from his son's wedding? I mean, why are we acting like we are so stupid? This man don't care about nothing, including his own children. Let's talk about all this. And I'm excited about Exhale Friday. I really love because I like to hear people in the weekend. I know it's going to be a long weekend, though I'm intending to be here Monday. So you can, on Memorial Day, we can talk about who you want to remember. I'll be on so you can give your memories. But I definitely like Exhale Friday. So line up the calls and keep hitting them messages so people will know that you've let it out. You are a woke. Let's go to Cynthia in Cincinnati, Ohio. The Buzz. Cynthia, you're keeping it real. Exhale Friday. I don't hear Cynthia.
1: Yes, good afternoon, Reverend Elms.
0: Good afternoon.
1: Yeah, how are you doing this afternoon?
0: I'm doing great. How you doing?
1: I'm doing fine, thank you. Yes, what you were saying yesterday, and Sister Jennifer, you were correct. When Brother Todd stated by people being poor, the children poor,
0: wait a minute, you're moving away from the phone. I can't hear you.
1: Okay.
0: Yeah.
1: I agree what you said yesterday in reference to by poverty when Brother Todd stated by the parents are poor then they have poor children. They're not the fault because they're in poverty. The government has created people to stay in those positions by having low wages at $7.25 an hour. How can you live off $7.25 an hour? So they create poverty for people, having them working 4 and 5 jobs, well, really 2 and 3 jobs, and not paying them sufficiently. Then they have them working part-time, so they have to pay life health insurance for them. They have to get food stamps, so they're not making enough money. So who create that problem? Ask yourself, how many people have America lifted out of poverty? Our listen to China. They lift 800 million people out of poverty. So what is America's excuse? No, they excuse they invest in the wrong thing. They invest more money in war than taking care of human beings and building infrastructure. If they take that money and build housing, build schools for the students for them to learn, and provide health insurance for them instead of trying to eliminate everything and give it to the rich. So on a capitalist system, the rich get richer and the poor get poorer. And they talk about China's a dictatorship. America's a dictatorship. When you take the money of taxpayers and send it to war instead of providing for the people, then what are you? Then you got a nutty in office trying to strip everything away.
0: And he's stripping it away in broad daylight. You're absolutely right. I think you're absolutely right. Again, Akeem is breaking news. Akeem Smith on the message board is ABC News right now is reporting that Tulsi Gabbard is resigning. Interesting. And if ABC News has confirmed it, I would not be surprised at all. Thank you for that info. I'm probably going to do Nicole Wallace's show today. I'm sure we'll be discussing it at length. Let's go to Tanya Covington in Memphis, Tennessee, says, thank you, Reverend Sharpton, from Memphis, Tennessee. Let's go to Ulysses on our call screen. Ulysses in Milwaukee, you're keeping it real with Al Sharpton.
2: Yes, Reverend Al. Good morning to you, or good afternoon to you from Milwaukee.
0: Good afternoon.
2: It's always an anxious moment to speak with you. Look, Exhale Friday, okay, whatever's on your mind. I was walking one day, and it just hit me, you know, from where, I don't know, all these chases through neighborhoods and cities by police for these unyielding drivers. I mean, this is America asleep at the wheel. This is happening all over the country, you know, even in other places of the world. You remember back in the day when there was a governor that you would put on an engine to keep it from going so fast, like a go-kart or something like that?
0: They'd
2: have a governor on.
0: Yeah.
2: All this technology these days. Why is 180 miles an hour on the speedometer? Why can cars go that fast? I mean, it was like a Arsenio Hall moment. Make you say, I mean, if you got speed like that on the odometer, somebody gonna go it.
0: Yeah.
2: But now there ain't nowhere in this country, you know, in the world, maybe on the Autobahn, you can approach those speeds. Okay.
0: Right.
2: All right.
0: Right.
2: Now, this is a tough sell for the car industry. But this is a, this is Americans, citizens feeling represented. We can't have this going through our neighborhood, 15 police cars chasing one car with six teenagers. Okay? There's no representation there. We're, you know, you're innocently driving down the street. I got kids that won't even come into the city because of this. Okay, they choose to live outside the city. All this technology, they can flip a switch and stop your car.
0: Oh, yeah. No doubt about it.
2: Excuse me? Yes.
0: I said no doubt about it.
2: Yeah, I hear you. So why not devolve the technology in ways that respectfully represents the citizens? We can't have you slide through the neighborhood. I mean, why is it on the speedometer? Why can't cars, I mean, okay, interstate freeways around here, I think it's, I haven't driven for a while, 65. I mean, I'm scared to drive, okay? I don't even own a car anymore. But 65, 55, whatever it is. So if they would put a governor on all the cars, okay, in the city, you're driving 35, 20. So city driving could have a governor 35 miles an hour, okay? You jump on the freeway, then there's the station, the port, that says, okay, we can let you speed up. But when you exit, there's another port that says you must speed down. Governor goes into effect.
0: Well, it is all governed. And I get your point. Why put it out there unless you're going to have people excel or exceed the limits? You're absolutely right. Thank you for your call. I hear the music. I have to take my break. It's Exhale Friday. 1-877-532-5797. Uh-oh. N.M. John McKinney said they can't stop my 74 Corvette. I bet you're a dangerous man out there, John. Let's take our break. Be right back. It's Exhale Friday.
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Exhale Friday, Exhale Friday, and all you have to do is call us at 1-877-532-5797, 1-877-532-5797. Let me say by way of announcement, this is going to be a stellar Memorial Day weekend on Politics Nation with Al Sharpton. And make sure you watch it Saturday, tomorrow, and Sunday, 5 p.m. Eastern Time. I'll be live both nights. I want to really get into Senate Republicans put off the vote on Trump's immigration crackdown and $1.8 billion fund that would likely benefit Trump's allies. And I'm going to talk to Congressman Greg Meeks, who's the ranking member of the Foreign Affairs Committee, also on how they canceled the wars, a Declaration of War Act that the Congress was to vote on, whether Trump was in violation of. Then I'm going to talk to a Judiciary Committee member of Congress about the anti-weaponization fund and how the Democrats are planning to really organize on the ground and around what issues. We'll have this Mississippi State representative, well, the state chair of the Democratic Party, talking about how we're going to deal with the redistricting fight in Mississippi. They've also gone at it in South Carolina and trying to go after Jim Clyburn. I have all that on tomorrow. Then on Sunday, I'm going to have on the candidate for the Democratic candidate for the Senate in Kentucky, and I'm going to have on the Democratic candidate in Alabama, Doug Jones, Glenn Ivey, on the anniversary of George Floyd's killing, is going to be on. He's the lead sponsor of the Justice in Policing Act. I'm going to have him on, as well as Courtney Vance, the actor, is going to be on. There is a documentary that they have coming out on PBS on W.E.B. Du Bois. And we're going to have Courtney on, talk about why he's involved and what Du Bois meant. So let's do Memorial Weekend right. Watch Politics Nation both nights. Tell your friends and

0: your family. And in the morning, I will be at the Saturday Action Rally. A couple of people told me last night they have relatives coming in from out of town. Bring them to the rally. 137th Street between 7th and Lenox in Harlem, 9 a.m. to 11 a.m. And you that are not in the New York area can watch it live on Impact Television or at www.nationalactionnetwork.net or at AME Zion Network or, of course, at YouTube/NAN. So you have no excuse not to be part of the rally in the morning. I'm going to deal with the real definition of Memorial Day, why it started, and what we ought to be doing about it now. So between Politics Nation, Saturday and Sunday evening, and the rally tomorrow, you have a lot coming at you from me, and just be there with me. All right, let's go back to the phone, XL Friday, and I have verified, as always, Akeem was right. Tulsi Gabbard has announced that she's resigning. As many of you know, she's the National Intelligence Director for Trump. She says her husband is battling bone cancer. So I don't wish no bad news on anybody. Certainly our prayers are with anyone. Help. But it is going to open up a real question now of who is Trump going to put in now for national intelligence in her place. All right, let's go to Demetrius in Cleveland, Ohio. WERE, Demetrius, keeping it real with Al Sharpton.
1: Hey, thank you, Al Sharpton. Let me speak. First of all, yes, concerning Tulsi Gabbard, she did resign, but also I heard on the news as well. You know, she said Iran wasn't a threat of using the nuclear weapons.
0: Right.
1: I believe part of her reason for resigning, because she disagreed with Donald Trump narrative, saying that Iran was planning on using nuclear weapons. And her husband is sick, you know, sadly, but this might give her a reason to resign without really, you know, putting
0: we certainly don't wish none on her husband. Anybody's in my prayer, but you are correct. There are reports she did not think Iran was a threat and said so. And it might have not just her reason to resign that she disagreed with it. She might have been forced out for saying that. And they're just saying it's a resignation. But go ahead.
1: Mm-hmm. Yeah, that's what I agree. That's what I was saying as well. Also, I want to bring up, it is really sad, you know, that the Justice Department being used as a tool, know, for Donald Trump to give him immunity for being prosecuted, you know, because of his income taxes. You know, at the same time, don't give immunity to those who stormed the Capitol as well. You know, that doesn't justify criminality for those who break the law, but yet send those in prison who don't have any type of connections with the government. Also, that's disrespecting, you know, the Constitution, the Supreme Court. The court's going to make that decision, not a hand-picked person by Donald Trump, so Donald Trump can control the criminal justice system and be immune to any acts that he performed, and also, you know, attempt to stay in office maybe in the future. Also, he can break the law. He can break the law when it comes to voting rights and the kind of immigration. If you have immunity, no matter what he do, he will not be prosecuted. That is setting him up as a person, you know, who can do what he want to. And that's a threat, you know, to the federal government, to the presidency, because then it'd be a one-party state and no one else can run. So I understand why the Republicans are as upset as well, because some Republicans, they don't want no dictatorship. They might want their party, you know, to stay in power. Yet some of them do believe in, to a certain extent, you know, in Constitution. You know, even though some of them are endorse voter oppression and so forth, but they have some type of allegiance to the United States. But Donald Trump is doing something that alienated them as well. That just shows his interest is about himself. He don't care about Republicans. He don't care about Democrats. He don't care about the world going through our economic crisis because of the war for Iran. Because I just learned also with the Ebola crisis in Africa, they said it could have been avoided if Donald Trump didn't cut the funds to the national vaccination program, the World Health program that are coming to the United States. They said those funds were still in effect. They could have contained Ebola when it first started spreading because Donald Trump could cut the funds. You know, they didn't have the doctors there. They had to withdraw a lot of their medical service. So that caused Ebola to spread. All this come from this administration, you know, cutting back on our aid that's really needed here in the United States and worldwide, yet giving money, you know, to agencies and to individuals like himself and extra money to the military that really don't need it at the expense of the health of the Americans and also of the economy of Americans as well, who's suffering with this inflation. And they're suffering with unemployment, people losing their jobs as well because of the high prices of gasoline because of AI that Donald Trump is really backing as well. He's doing nothing against AI, but at the same time, it is a means just to have less workers on the job.
0: I'm in meetings now with these AI companies. We got to have training programs to make sure that our people don't lose jobs. We got to take, AI ain't going nowhere, unfortunately, so we got to do what we got to do. Thank you for your call. Let me say, Akeem Smith is saying, Tanya Trump attacked Tom Tillis over the $1.8 billion weaponization fund because Tom Tillis said that the weaponization fund is a payout for punks. Tillis? He's going out with a bang. He's absolutely right. Let's go to Elijah in Cincinnati, Ohio, the Buzz. Elijah? Is Elijah there? Hold on a minute. I got to go to break. I got to take my break. The music's coming. I'll come right back to Elijah right after the break. It's Exhale Friday. Whatever's on your mind, whatever's in your heart, 1-877-532-5797 or post something on the message board at www.nationalactionnetwork.net. Be right back.
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0: There's no side that can justify to me killing innocent people.
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20: Uh-huh. Keeping it real with the world's civil rights leader, the Reverend Al Sharpton.

0: was on Elijah, right? Real, keeping it real. I'm your host, Reverend Al Sharpton. 1-877-532-5797. Exhale Friday. Getting some great callers. A lot of energy. Let's go back to Elijah in Cincinnati, Ohio.
1: Good afternoon, Brother Al. How are you?
0: I'm good.
1: Very good. Very good. I appreciate being blessed to talk to you here and there so that I might cause you to be of good courage, that I've been more of a help than just someone standing on the sideline. According to even today being the sixth day of the week, I like to say what the sixth day is a sign of is a double portion. So in the sixth book, the book of Joshua, who went on to take leadership beyond Moses, as you know, he says, be strong and of a good courage, for unto this people shall you divide for an inheritance the land which I swear unto their fathers to give them. So, according to what's happening with the Trump era and this exhale Friday, which I think is a wonderful thing, I see the man whose name is Trump, and I see, according to the scriptures, which we know is a redacted, deceptive black history, we know that he's a fulfillment of what the whole desire has been toward our people. It is outrageous hatred. It is a willing spirit and animation to move toward doing straight up, no chaser wickedness. For me to be around the age group and to consider where I'm from and that I'm stolen and that the creator of the heaven and the earth has proven to me beyond a shadow of a doubt that he's the one who keeps his word. And he said that because we turn away from him, and he made it clear that his name is Jealous, he's saying to us, we got to get it right. We got to not get sidetracked by joining in with the enemy, with the man who stole us, and they never intended to let us go. He's letting us know you got to turn 100% back to me. I'm Jealous. I'm the one that said I'm the husband to you as my people. I'm the one that gave a pledge to your father, Abraham. And I told him that his seed would be like the stars of heaven. You got to get it right with me, because as he was known to be my friend, you as a people have to be my friend and me to you. So I'm happy that I can exhale that we really have the truth, but we've got to stop sublimating it with a chain of BS so that we don't get straight to the business. And that is where he said, gather yourselves together, O nation not desired.
0: Right.
1: We are coming together. And you did a fine job of that portion that you inherited to take along. But now, as an elder, I'm here to say that we've got to step it up now by looking toward him, looking toward his name, getting that straight right away, because it's very simple. He said to look to the old paths. Therein you may find peace for yourselves, and you will, because the more you go back, you find him doing what he was doing.
0: That's right.
1: And he don't say it. He's never lost a war and no type of respect. It's time for us to turn to him. And he made it very simple where he said in Psalm 4, sit up on your bed or lay up on it in the right way, but meditate upon who I am, circumcise your heart, get to me, and I'll show you that I'm your power and I don't fail.
0: Wonderful, Excel. Wonderful, Excel. Thank you for that, Elijah. Let me go to Rosalind here in New York. Rosalind, you're keeping it real with Al Sharpton.
2: Hi, Rev. Thank you so much for taking my call. I actually have a comment and maybe a question. Okay, so because Trump invited the young man to the White House for a beer and photos, who choked the homeless guy that was personating Michael Jackson on the subway, because Trump now pardoned over 1,500 criminals and wants to put money, our money, in their pockets. So, with that being said, what about letting out the young man who shot and killed the CEO of the insurance company? Would that be fair? It looks like the signs of a lawlessness state. And if that's the case, then we as black people are in serious trouble. And at every chance I get, I'd like to say that, Rev, I absolutely appreciate you. You make yourself available 7 days a week. And I also need to say that now is the time for us people to come to the aid of our community. It's not going to get any better without us.
0: All hands on deck. All hands on deck. And you know, when she talks about emergency, I haven't heard, and I'm going to talk about this tomorrow at the Saturday Action Rally, I've heard crickets from a lot of our commentators and leaders about the Ebola outbreak in Sudan. And we really, I stand up anytime there's a human disaster anywhere in the world, no matter who the victims are, in Asia and in Europe, everywhere. Why are we seeing such hush-hush about what's going on with Ebola over there in Sudan? It is a disgrace. Let's go to Disco Brian in Philadelphia, Pennsylvania. The word, Brian.
3: Happy Exhale Friday, Rev. What intense, beautiful callers sharing such wisdom with us today. On the question of the Ebola outbreak in Africa, it reminds me of when there was a genocide happening in Sudan and no college protests took place to oppose that. But we know, you know, we know that those college protests have suddenly gone silent now that Trump's here and is president again. Isn't that interesting? And if we look to Code Pink, where you know the source for a lot of those college protests, we see that one of the co-founders of that organization is married to a billionaire who has ties to China. So that's, anyway, Rev, that's separate, and I apologize. I want to say quickly that let us please recall that the reason Tulsi Gabbard said that Iran wasn't a threat is because Tulsi Gabbard's fealty is to Russia. She is as pro-Russia as her friend who she used to moonlight and host shows on when as a stand-in, Tucker Carlson on Fox News before she got the job as Trump's director of intelligence. Right. And so Tulsi is Tucker's, you know, buddy. And then, of course, Russia's best friend is Iran. So, of course, she would say Iran isn't a threat. But, Rev, we got to be honest. Iran has been a threat ever since the 1979 revolution, a threat to Iranians who've been fighting for democracy, who've opposed the fascist theocracy of the Islamic Republic, a threat to women, a threat to children who don't want to be married to men who are adults, a threat to religious minorities, a threat to LGBTQ Iranians, a threat to the Gulf states, and of course a threat to Israel. So, Rev, while we can and must oppose Trump's insane, stupid war...
0: Well, hold 1 minute. I want you to finish this. Hold one minute. Let me take my break. Okay. We'll be right back. Okay. It's Exhale Friday, 1-877-532-5797, 1-877-532-5797. 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
0: I am your host, Reverend Al Sharpton, and we're back. 1-877-532-5797. 1-877-532-5797. Let's go back to Brian, Disco Brian, in Philadelphia, Pennsylvania. Brian?
2: Yes, Rev. I went off on the litany of charges before the break about the nightmare that the Iranian Islamic Republic has been to the citizens of Iran, as well as Iran's Sunni Gulf state neighbors, as well as Israel. And I was just making the point that, you know, it's a personal thing to me too, Rev. My mom's best friend is an Armenian Iranian who barely escaped that regime with her life, you know, I don't know, 25 years ago. And so, you know, I just know how venal and horrible it has been for anyone who is not a fan of that theocracy to live in that country. And I know people have been doing everything they can to overthrow that regime for, you know, ever since the 1979 revolution, especially people fighting for democracy in Iran. So my question for you, Rev, is, while we can and must oppose Trump's insane war there, aren't we also obliged to oppose the tyranny that has been mitigated against Iranians themselves for 50 years?
0: Yeah, first of all, I think that we're obligated morally to be denouncing unequivocally tyranny wherever it is. And I don't think that the questioning of what Trump et al. Is doing in Iran is in any way trying to support the tyranny that has been subjected to the Iranian people. But if you look at the fact, let's just look at recent history. Trump said that he went in to Venezuela because Maduro was corrupt. He takes Maduro out, put him in jail. He's in jail right now in Brooklyn at the federal correction facility. And the same regime is still in Venezuela because they're doing business with Trump and in terms of oil. So my thing is that tyranny is absolutely wrong in Iran. But if we take them out, then how are we going to assure a democratic process there? Trump is not even talking about that, about the process that will follow. Neither is Netanyahu. So I don't want us to accommodate one tyrant for another one.
2: Rev, once again, you nailed it. I hope people soak up your consistency, which I do every time. And you nail it every time, and we cannot – I love it. And that's why I keep coming back, because you are the teacher. You're the leader for a reason. And I just wanted – before I close today, Rev, I just want to acknowledge the excellence of three of the most important black leaders in America today, Jasmine Crockett, Hakeem Jeffries, and Yvette Clarke, all of whom have been accused by leftists of being the establishment and or AIPAC. And those two terms, Rev, now are interchangeable. They're both used as shorthand for racism and anti-Semitism, because they call black leaders the establishment for having power, and black Democrats who support the idea of the existence of the state of Israel as a Jewish state, even if they passionately oppose Netanyahu's regime, are labeled AIPAC. And
0: well, let me say something.
2: Yeah.
0: Address that. First of all,
2: please.
0: I said to a young man, I guess last week, he said, I just don't like to deal with establishment leaders, young black men. I said, well, do you want to see people in power that you agree with? He said, yes. I said, do you agree with Zoran Mandani? He said, yeah, I support him. I said, well, he is now the establishment because he's the mayor of New York. So y'all get caught up on these slogans and not the definition. Establishment means those that are in a position to establish policy, laws, etc. So talking about they're part of the establishment, that's what we elected them to be, is part of the establishment, is what they do with the establishment. That's one. Second, saying that they took certain monies, well, tell me how their votes or what they did was impacted by their money. You have programs in our community that's being funded against drugs, against violence, against other things by the present administration. It doesn't mean they support Trump. So I think that we get into this, and I think you're raising a good point. We get into this slogan stuff to where you just fast forward a title and demonize people by it and never stop and say, wait a minute, what are we talking about? I mean, to be against establishment blacks, establishment Latinos and all that are not misusing their established position, but using it, is to say what? That we want to always have the right wing in the establishment? Barack Obama was the president 8 years. That was the establishment. So let's think about what we're saying rather than having these knee-jerk reactions. I remember several years ago, Brian, a guy stopped me in St. Louis, Missouri. He said, Reverend Al, I've known you, following you for years. Now you got your own show on TV and radio and, you know, you mainstreaming. I said, what am I saying now that I wasn't saying then? No, but you're saying it on TV and radio. I said, so you're more comfortable with me talking to 300 people in the street than talking to a million people on the weekend? And that makes sense to you? And you say, you admit I'm saying the same thing? I could see about my speech change if I still wasn't standing up for brutality. I still wasn't doing the funerals. I'm just doing it where I can broaden the message. And you got a problem with that? You have ghettoized leadership. You have limited what we could do because somebody told you to fit us in our place. Thank you for your call, Brian. Let's go to Christine in Manhattan, New York. Christine.
1: Reverend Hill, thank you so much for taking my call. I have a couple of points. I had two and now I have three since listening to Brian. I'm a Democrat. I'm behind Akeem Jeffers 100%. And I said to my friends a while ago, around the time President Obama said to the people in the Virginia to vote yes, I said, I would love to tell Hakeem to pull President Obama's coattail and tell him to tell these young people to register as Democrats and vote as Democrats. And I said, I'm going to say it on Reverend Al's show. I don't know if I really supposed to say it. But what do you think? Is it wrong to tell people how to vote?
0: No, it's not wrong to give your opinion. You're not putting a gun to their head or forcing them. You're expressing your opinion.
1: Okay. And that's my opinion. I think Hakeem should hook up with President Obama and tell these young people don't know. And also, someone need to educate them on Republican, definition of Republican, and Democrat, what they did and what they do. And I had a conversation with someone the other day. When I used to live at Fort Hamilton, going back to John McCain, when I moved to Fort Hamilton in 1976, my husband was a sergeant at the time. And their mission every day was, oh my goodness, what's the word? Positive. They had to do positive, and they was conservative. That's the word they were using. And do your job well. And when John McCain, Republican, had his whatever, and then they changed, conservative Republican became conservative. And then that blew my mind. So I like when people say what they are. That's why I always say I'm a straight up Democrat. And I find a problem with people putting all these hooks on Democrats. You either Democrat or you a Republican wannabe, in my opinion. And my next point, I want to mention that man in the White House. He has wanted to put that arch over Arlington National Cemetery.
0: Right.
1: And, you know, my life story.
0: Hold on 1 minute. I got to take my break. I got to take a break. We'll be right back. On a break. We'll be right back, keeping it real. Shopton. Be right back.

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It Real. I'm your host, Reverend Al Sharpton, and we're back. 1-877-532-5797. Don't forget, Politics Nation with Al Sharpton, live at 5 p.m. tomorrow and Sunday. I'm working live both days on this holiday weekend, and we're going to deal right with the issues and with Tulsi Gabbard resigning as head of intelligence. That's all the more reason I'm glad I have the ranking member of Foreign Affairs of the Congress, Congressman Meeks. We can talk to him about that, as well as the immigration crackdown, as well as the $1.776 billion slush fund that they're giving, that Trump is trying to get to give to his people that operated illegally and were in some cases convicted January 6th. Make sure you watch Politics Nation. Meeks will be live with me, ranking member of Foreign Affairs. I'm also going to have one of the ranking members of Judiciary Committee, Zoe Lofgren, talking about how they're going to block this anti-weaponization fund and how they're going to block the ballroom. We'll have the chair of the Mississippi Democratic Party on and talk to him about redistricting and how the Mississippi Democratic Party plans boycotts, protests in the wake of the ruling. This ruling could be the loss of 17 seats in the Mississippi House of Representatives, 7 seats in the Senate, and plans to use the Pre-Voting Rights Act era tactics. And I want to talk to them about what they're going to do in Mississippi. And then we on Sunday, I'm going to have Glenn Ivey on, who was the sponsor of the George Floyd Justice and Policing Act on its anniversary, which is on the 6th, and where we are in terms of blocking in the House the anti-weaponization fund. I'm also going to have on Sunday the Democratic candidate for governor in Kentucky, Charles Booker, and Democratic candidate in Alabama, Doug Jones. And we're going to talk about this new PBS documentary on W.E.B. Du Bois. It's a good thing for you to do on the Memorial Day weekend. Remember those soldiers, yes, in the military, and those soldiers on the battlefield. We're going to talk about this new documentary on W.E.B. Du Bois on PBS with the actor, Courtney Vance. Courtney Vance himself is the producer. He'll be with me on Sunday, Politics Nation with Al Sharpton. So don't take the weekend holiday and be uninformed. 5 p.m. Eastern Time, both tomorrow, Saturday, and Sunday. You done got

0: friends coming and family coming, tell them, have I turned you on to Politics Nation? I want you to be informed. Reverend Al gets the people in the middle of the mix, the top. I don't get just my friends how smart they are. Make sure you tune them in. You that also are in the New York area, whether you're visiting, some of our board members in town, visiting, or you stay within the Connecticut, New Jersey, New York corridor, be at the Saturday Action Rally in the morning. I'll be there giving my Memorial Day address, where Memorial Day started, where we ought to be now, and who we ought to be remembering will be part of my address. That is at 9 a.m. sharp, 9 to 11, at the historic Mother A.M.E. Zion Church, 137th Street and Lenox Avenue in Harlem. 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You got no excuse not to be on virtually or in person. And I think that it is important. I'm going back to Christine, but let me get me some of the message board. Diane DeGenesis, I believe it is DeGenals. I know I'm saying it wrong. Turbud is saying, I'm listening from Quebec. Chisholm will not hold in your land of the free. Stephen Colbert, late night show got canceled, not only because the president cannot take a joke, he got canceled because people actually genuinely love him, respect him, and connected with him for giving people a place safe, humane, compassionate for these times we live in. Very good. Thank you for saying that. And thank you for doing that. Message from Quebec, Canada. Gene Ho says, why in Remal talking about Democrats? I got a better question, G-Ho. Why aren't you listening to the show? I talk about Democrats every day. I mostly challenge Democrats. And he said, let's talk about reparations. We talk about that every day. You got the wrong show, wrong host. We do that all the time. But nice try. Let's go to Christine. Let's go back to Christine in Manhattan. You're keeping it real with Al Sharpton.
1: Hello?
0: Yes.
1: Hi, Reverend Al. I want to throw Tom Tillis in there. I lived in North Carolina. I moved back to North Carolina in 2005. And I have been voted since 1971. First time I voted here in New York. You have to register the vote for your name to be on the book, on the roll. And at that time, New York, Maryland, and the beginning of North Carolina, all you had to do was go in to vote, you tell your name, and then they check you off. And at the end of North Carolina in 2000, I think it was 15, maybe 14, Tom Tillis and the Republicans, they passed that law where you had to have a ID to vote. I remember the first time I went in to vote, I showed my military ID. The lady flipped because they, instead of them saying you need a ID with your address on it, they just said an ID. Anyway, they really needed it. And that's when, and I thought it was voter suppression. And same thing, that when I came here to New York, then they started with the ranked choice voting. And I still think that's voter suppression. And right. Let me move on to my third point. My husband is buried in Arlington Cemetery. And in 1970.
0: Christine, we're going to hit another break. Go ahead. Make your point.
1: Oh, I'm sorry. No, I that's it, Reverend. I can tell that another.
0: No, time. I know. I'm saying we let you talk through one break. I can't go through two. So go ahead and make your point. I'll give you a memorial to your husband.
1: My memorial, yes. My husband, Arnold Eli, Sergeant Major, retired Sergeant Major Arnold Eli Fritz, 26 years. He's buried in Arlington Cemetery. And the day he said, in 1976, he said he wanted to be buried in Arlington Cemetery because he didn't want anyone urinating on his grave. And I think that's what this man, the 47, is doing to those soldiers now. They chose Arlington for a reason. I know you've been there. It's the prettiest cemetery I've ever been to. It's calm. It's peaceful. I mean, I know they're dead, but it's peace. That's where they want to be.
0: That's right. All right. Thank you for your call. And G-Hove says, who's responsible for everything that has happened to us as blacks? White supremacists. Black people have been oppressed, G, by Democrats and Republicans. And I think that we've got to support whoever supports us. I met the other day, Workers' Family Party. We're getting ready to do some stuff together. I think that we've got to be on the side of those that are on our side. So who really owes us reparations yet pushing it today? We're pushing it. Who pushed civil rights? Who pushed voting rights? A party didn't push it. Just 3 weeks ago, I was at the United Nations making a speech to the whole UN. We got a resolution passed about reparations. And Zohran Mamdani is there. He's a Democrat. Let's not make this being tribal. Let's make this being principle, if that is what you really want to do. Now, some of us just want to take shots, and some of us got other motives. I don't know, but I can answer those questions easily. Let's take a break. Be right back. Keeping it real. That's Hell Friday. 1-877-532-5797. 1-877-532-5797. Shopton. Keeping it real. Be right back.
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0: Keeping it real, keeping it real. I'm your host, Reverend Al Sharpton, and we're back. 1-877-532-5797. 1-877-532-5797. And of course, you that want to go on the message board, you can go to nationalactionnetwork.net. nationalactionnetwork.net, and we will go forward and read some of your comments. I see DJ Biggs says you all lives matter in reparations under Africa. And is that supposed to be your lives matter? Oh, it's spelled wrong. I'm trying to make sense out of it. Democrats get organizations after organizations to study reparations, but no Czech immigrants come here and get free housing. I agree with that, which is why I think we got to put the pressure on. It took how many years to even get a Civil Rights Act, then to get a Voting Rights Act, and now they're trying to take that. So it's about a consistent fight. And then I think he was saying something about we should not deal with Ghana getting reparations. But, you know, a guy came and explained that to me. If people would sit down and tell me what it is they're trying to say, that's why we had a commission pass about reparations, I might agree with you. But people start calling people names and jumping up in their face. Ain't no punks here. You ain't, that ain't gonna work with me. But we can sit down and make rational sense. Because some of what he was saying about should Ghana be in the lead or involved made sense. But he said, don't talk to me. I think too many of us talk at each other rather than to each other. And then if we talk to each other and find out we disagree, fine. But you don't even know if you disagree until I don't know what their stand is. You don't know what my stand is. I've been in the reparations movement since Queen Mother Moore. So when I heard Ghana, I'm thinking Kwame Nkrumah. I'm thinking W.B. Du Bois is buried there. I've spoken in Ghana. And we just, I'm going to do a thing on W.B. Du Bois on Sunday night on the Politics Nation show. But that does not mean that Ghana should be on the lead or involved in the reparations if we sit down and have a rational conversation. If that's what we want, some of us just want to take shots at each other, and I'm not going to play that game. All right, let's be bring in, we are joined as we are every Friday to close out the week, the last hour of the show. He is the senior pastor of the King Solomon, the historic King Solomon Baptist Church in Detroit, Michigan. Head of National Expansion, Michigan State Chair of the National Action Network, Reverend Dr. Charles Williams II. Charles? Is Reverend Williams with us? I don't hear Reverend Charles Williams.
1: Hello.
0: Okay, I hear you now.
1: How you doing, now. Rev? It's good to be with you. Yet again for another Exhale Friday. You know, so much to exhale about, as many people have been talking about the voting rights fight and been talking about so much that's going on across the country. I've been listening to the Exhale Friday, a lot of folks exhaling. But there's an exhale that we can physically make with our diaphragm, and then there's an exhale that we can physically make with our feet. And I want to remind folks that the sacrifice that we are pulling together, the moment that we are continuing with the movement on August the 28th in Washington, D.C., and then what we're doing across the country and the voter brigades and trying to pull together folks that would not allow these attacks on voting rights and attacks on civil rights to win, are the folks who we need to be involved in this struggle. You know, Rev, we talked about it last Saturday and last couple Saturdays at Michigan Saturday Action Rally. We not only want folks to come out by filling out the absentee ballot or early voting, but we want lines wrapped around the buildings because they're going to come at us with everything they got, and we got to make sure that we do everything we can to make sure that it is clear that the vote was long and the vote was strong in 2026. And so we launching a long and strong voter campaign out of Detroit just to say, hey, if we get to the polls, they're going to, you know, the strategy has been revved. They're going to pull absentee ballots and those ballots here and early vote ballots and that ballot and this ballot. Let's make sure that we show a force, dramatize. That's what we do in the civil rights movement. Let's dramatize, show a force that our vote is long and it is strong in 2026. So if you'd like to join us all across the country, voter brigades, long, strong vote, August the 28th, to support our national headquarters, join the National Action Network. It's action. Now, you get involved, you're going to get involved in action. If you ain't want to get involved in no action, then don't get involved. But if you want to be involved, join us. Go to nationalactionnetwork.net, or if you don't use the internet, call 877-626-4651 and tell them Reverend Charles Williams and Reverend Sharpton this Friday told me I got to get involved with the National Action Network.
0: Yeah, and I believe that, you know, it is important, as you said, that we fight. Some people just run their mouth and don't get nothing done. We can show receipts and change some laws, put people in jail that were not being prosecuted before. And we going for bigger and better things, but we do the action. Some folks get on radio and talk bad. Some people get online and talk bad and don't do nothing but yell at each other. I'm not interested in that. That ain't going nowhere. That's part of self-destruction. Let's take a break. Be right back. Sharpton Williams, be right back. Keep it real.
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0: Hampton, and we're back. Keep it real. Reverend Dr. Charles Williams II is our co-host, and we are in NXL Friday. Let's go to Al in Cleveland, Ohio. Al. Is Al there?
1: Yeah, okay. First, I'd like to raise faith to the supreme power of wisdom, most gracious, most merciful, Lord of understanding, awareness, and insight. My subject for today, Reverend Mal, is it possible for us to create a registered vote recall drive? And the reason why I'm saying this is because once upon a time, I didn't vote about 20 years ago. I had someone, you know, ride up and, hey, man, you vote no. Why? And my reasoning was, is that every time somebody, get somebody in office, they renege on what they promised, or they never fulfill. And this is the situation we're dealing with now, as far as even Trump is involved. So if we can build a voting block based on recall, then this would establish if someone running for office and mayor, and we have this voting block to recall them, it'll be less likely they won't go against the will of the people. And this is what we, you know, going
0: to do. So you're saying there ought to be a legal apparatus that the public can use to recall people if they're dissatisfied with how whether or not they kept their commitments that they made while they were running?
1: Yes, because from my understanding right now, I mean, the public has the power to recall a candidate. Matter of fact, it not too long ago happened over in East Cleveland about a mayor.
0: Right.
1: Okay, he was recalled, but the voters, you know, they didn't vote him out. So the ability is there that we can recall a candidate if they're not satisfying the will of the people. You know, and you know, and I'm putting this out there, right? Because like I said, I used to be a non-voter, and my reason behind that is they get in, they make a promise, and they renege every time. You know, and they never.
0: Well, I think that. Thank you for your call. I think all of us have had that experience. And I like the idea of a recall. In absent of that is to make sure you organize against them the next election. And I think that once we start making examples out of people that make positions or take positions and don't or do what they say, we vote them out of office and it'll scare the next two or three. But to drop out of the process and be cynical, that's what they want you to do. I'm convinced, Reverend Dr. Williams, that some people just don't want to engage because they're lazy and don't want to organize. And it's easier to just, you know, yell and holler and then go on home into oblivion. Nobody know who you are, than to really get out here and work with something and make change happen. And I think Al is right. We need to recall people openly and say, that's not what you promised. That's what you're doing. But you got to be involved. In order to be effective, you got to be involved in more than yourself. You have to organize people around it, not just holler at people, because you can't call people a sack of names and expect them to agree with you or follow what you're talking about. So either we're serious about getting something done or we're not.
2: You know, Rev, you're absolutely right. And I feel the pain because we have fought to get folks elected and got them elected and turned around, and it wasn't 2-3 days before they got in there, we already felt like we needed to threaten the protest. I mean, it's just it's the nature of the business. But I will suggest this: I don't tap out of the process, I tap into the process. And that means the purpose of a National Action Network, purpose of the civil rights organization, is to hold accountable, is not to be cozy. And I think sometimes people think we're an extension of the Democratic Party. I tell NAM members all the time, we are not an extension of the Democratic Party. You go to the Democratic Party meeting, that's when you do Democratic Party politics. We are fighting against injustice. So, and we have to make sure that we keep candidates and keep elected officials on our issues. I'm meeting with a Senate candidate tomorrow, and I'll meet with that Senate candidate, and I'll tell him straight up and down. I don't, you know, you can tell me about this, you can tell me about that, and how bad it is, and this, and around the country, and the war, and this. I want to know, when I call you, and when Ebony Riley, our Vice President of Governmental Affairs, call you, Senior Vice President Nan call you, will you take the call and make sure that your vote is in the right place when it come to voting rights, when it come to George Floyd, when it come to civil rights, when it come to equal opportunity? That's all we want to know.
0: And I think that is important, because all of this name call, oh, y'all just with the Democrats. First of all, if we are in a position in the Democratic primary, everybody running in the primary is a Democrat. So, you know, if you didn't say something, nobody would know that you didn't even know the system. Democratic primaries are only Democrats. Republican primaries are Republicans. Then when whoever wins the Democratic primary and the Republican primary run against each other, so you don't even know what you're talking about. But secondly, I've always taken, and you've been with Nan and in leadership a long time, you've been with us since you was a teenager, I've always taken the position that you got me confused with others that have led civil rights groups. We don't need all of what you're saying. So you're right. Don't join us. Right. Because that ain't what all this pie in the sky stuff you talking about, what we going to do, and you got no practical way to do it. You're right. Don't join our organization. You can't be outside the organization and tell us what to do. But if you don't agree with what we're doing, join something else. But be a part of something. Because we do what we believe, and we got receipts. Show me your receipts, and I'll respect you. Can't show no receipts, you just run in your mouth, next. And that's just how I deal with it. And because I've been out here too long, I've been out here long enough to have seen the best in each field. From integrationists to Pan-Africanists to all of it. So ain't none of that going in any way impress me. I done heard the best in that. I've seen the best that deal with all kind of threats. Done that. Been that. What I want to see is us get something done step by step and following the strategy that gets the enemies off our back, who are now on us worse than we've seen in a long time. Let's take a break. Be right back. Keeping it real. Shopton. Be right back.
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1: Keeping it real.
0: Reverend Dr. Charles Williams II is our co-host. Don't forget tomorrow, Saturday the 22nd. I'm sorry, Saturday the 23rd. On Politics Nation with Al Shopton tomorrow at 5 o'clock. I want to get into, and I will get into, what happens now with Tulsi Gabbard going, who's going to head intelligence. I want to get into the immigration crackdown vote that the Republicans put off because they didn't want to put a section that Trump wanted in there, and rather embarrass him, they put it off. And a $1.776 billion fund that would likely benefit Trump's allies. And we're going to talk about the War Powers Resolution that would have limited the War Powers Act, would have dealt with what was going on in Iran. They delayed that vote. So I'm going to have on those issues the ranking member of the Foreign Affairs Committee that this falls under, Congressman Greg Meeks, will be live with me. I'm going to have Congresswoman Lofgren, who is a congresswoman from California. She's right in the middle of the fallout of the anti-weaponization fund. I want her to give us what is really going on, how his approval ratings will be translated into votes, what is the strategy. And we'll have on the state chair of the Democratic Party of Mississippi, State Representative Taylor, and how this redistricting could cost them as much as 17 seats in the Mississippi House of Representatives and 7 seats in the state. And they're going to be boycotting doing things in Mississippi. He's going to break it on tomorrow night, Saturday, on Politics Nation with Al Shopton, 5 p.m. Eastern Time. I just mentioned this beautiful PBS documentary on PBS coming out. And Courtney Vance, many of you know him, great actor, is the executive producer of it. I'm going to have him on the show tomorrow night talking about W.B. Du Bois. We ought to remember him, a great champion soldier for our people. We're going to have him on. I'm going to have on the Senate candidate for the Democrats in Alabama and Kentucky, Charles Booker and Doug Jones. And I'm going to go back to this anti-weaponization fund and how it deals with the George Floyd Justice and Policing Act by the author of the act, Congressman Glenn Ivey, among others. So it's going to be 2 action nights that you don't want to miss. Politics Nation with Al Shopton tomorrow at 5 and Sunday at 5.

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2: You can join us tomorrow, 10 a.m., at the historic King Solomon Baptist Church, 6114th Street. Couple of different things. We want folks to come and join us so you can sign up for a voter brigade. We are going out educating folks about the election that's coming and making sure that folks are registered. On top of that, tomorrow we will have Representative Haley Stevens, who is running for U.S. Senate. As of right now, she is the front runner in the state of Michigan. We're looking forward to hearing from her. And then we also want to make sure that everybody is prepared for Election Day. We are, Michigan, we are preparing to build a strategy for Operation Long and Strong. We want all the lines long. We want a strong voter turnout. We have folks in Michigan who are trying to challenge absentee ballots and early voting. So this year it's going to be very important to dramatize the vote by having long lines wrapped around buildings on Election Day. So we are getting folks to get out and make sure that they're with us, a part of that campaign. Also, we are signing folks up. We're lining up and preparing to get to Washington, D.C. on August 28th. You don't want to miss it. You want to make sure you're there. So make sure that you sign up to be a part of the brigade and the buses and everything that'll be going from Detroit to Washington, D.C. And then for those who are making commitments for our support, a new national office, make sure you come and do what we've asked for you to do so we can continue to keep moving this movement forward.
1: All right. Thank you for that. And Detroit, be on alert and be there in the morning. And let's go to I see Justin Fletcher saying on our message board, Trump is an A, I won't say the name, a-hole, no justice, no peace. Al Sharpton, you're the best. Justin Fletcher from Myrtle Beach, South Carolina. I love Myrtle Beach. That's a beautiful city. Love it. Thank you for that, Brother Fletcher. And I think good afternoon from Rev 11216. Good afternoon, Reverend Sharpton and family. See you at the House of Justice as soon as we settle down at the new location. We're about 2 weeks off. They just sent me pictures. We're almost there. Rev, and according to your time, can you squeeze in a few minutes? You know what to do. If you want to try to see me, you should call off and set a time. I already got people set up every week. I can't do that. I don't know you're coming, and I'm not going to hold people that we already given a point. All you got to do is call office, say, can I get on the list, talk to Rev this Saturday or next Saturday, and we work that out. Let's go to the great city of Cleveland, Ohio, to the president of the Greater Cleveland Chapter National Action Network, the one and only Dr. Marcia McCoy. Dr. McCoy?
3: Yes, sir. Our Honorable Reverend Dr. Professor Al Sharpton and our Reverend Dr. Charles Williams II, today our Cuyahoga County Board of Elections certified our primary election results, which means the election results are official as opposed to being unofficial. In spite of the redistricting of the maps, NAN members were able to sustain their precinct level positions, and we've gained new members who ran

0: for precinct committee for the first time, day one. So we're taking the necessary steps of our middle name. We're taking action and being responsible for getting the voters out in the areas we live in. Radio listeners, all roads lead to Washington, D.C., August 28th.
1: Yeah.
0: Call me, 216-374-0913. 216-374-0913. 216-374-0913. Guess what, Doctor?
1: What?
0: Reverend Dr. Bishop E.T. Cabinets will be 98 years old on tomorrow.
1: Is that right? 98.
0: Yes, sir. Yes, sir. Come on, Bishop. Bring
2: Dr. me. Dr. S. Johnson.
1: Yes, sir.
2: Dr. Charles Williams.
3: Yes, sir.
2: Hold my mule, my brother.
3: I got you.
2: A wise politician once asked, what is the most important concern with winning the presidency of the United States of America? James Carville says that it's the economy, stupid. Americans' most essential preoccupation is to feed the family, pay their bills, maintain transportation, and care for their common general welfare. When convicted felon was asked about the American people, Donald Trump's financial situation, his immediate response was, I don't think about Americans' financial situation when negotiating with Iran. He further emphasized that I don't even care a little bit. He doesn't care about high prices while trying to feed your family, sometimes deciding on being hungry or buying your medicine. He doesn't care about the highest gas prices ever that challenge whether you walk or ride a bicycle, paying your mortgage or losing your house or keeping your job and employment secure. Convicted president does not care even a little bit. What he does care about is cutting taxes for his millionaire and billionaire friends, creating and starting an unnecessary war that will end up costing the American people $100 billion. This is a complete reversal of the lie that he promised and pledged the American people that he would not do. This bald-faced lie has killed 13 Americans, 3,600 Iranians, 254 children, and 1,000 wounded. Two-thirds of the American people think that this was a wrong decision, and his numbers plummeted down to 38%, a new low. The egregious sex trafficking notorious Jeffrey Epstein file, which mentioned Trump over 5,000 times during a 10-year relationship where young girls as young as 13 years of age were assaulted, molested, and raped. The great Maya Angelou, her wisdom said, when people show you who they are the first time, believe it. When convicted felon tells you that he does not care even a little bit about your financial situation, believe him. He means that. Financial stability and security are what make people survive. Leave it to the president. Your livelihood means absolutely nothing to him. For poor people, for people of color, and especially black people, he wants to deny your right to vote, to be treated equitably in the military, in the workplace, and deny the freedom to go forward, regardless of your race, creed, or ethnicity. Like a mob boss, this immoral, convicted president incited an insurrection against the Capitol and the government officials within, resulting in 5 law and order police being killed. Then, after the president pardoned the lawbreakers, he will now use or try to use taxpayers' money to pay these criminals $1.8 billion for this insidious crime that they committed. What an obscene, ignominious disregard for American jurisprudence. Nothing could be more unpresidential. In fact, the most unpresidential treasonous act in American history. Convicted felon Donald Trump wants a racist, bigoted, white nationalist supremacist, authoritarian, dictatorial government that will make him a king and a dictator.
1: All right. Let me thank Bishop. And happy birthday, Bishop. That is wonderful that you are going to be 98 years old. Let me thank Bishop E.T. Cavanaugh. Let me thank Marcia McCoy for always making sure he ends our week What a message. Let me thank Reverend Charles, Reverend Dr. Charles Williams II. Let me thank all of you that called in, listened in, you that called in and couldn't get through, but hung in there anyhow. Remember, whatever we do, wherever you go, however you feel, tell somebody, tell anybody, tell everybody. Reverend Al told you personally, keep it real. Keep it real. Keep it real. I'll talk to you Monday.
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3: Now, when we look at the reality, when the police chief in Washington, D.C. first took office, she made a statement when she came to her first crime scene that we're going to have to start charging the parents with these crimes. They pulled her in the back room, and you ain't heard nothing come out of her mouth since, because that is the reality with us.
2: Just keep it real.
3: 77% of every black home in America is headed by a single mother. If we're going to get a hold on these crimes, and you see this man has just issued the National Guard, the feds have taken over D.C., who they going to lock up? Our people.
2: Sharpton keeps it real.
4: Trump is at it again, deploying the military and National Guard to D.C. Yeah, that is a fact. You know, people talk about this is almost a police state. It is a police state in Washington. This is going to lead to some confrontations between police and citizens.
5: 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It's the business capital.
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0: Sartin.
1: It's Friday, May 22nd. Do you know what time it is? It's Al Sharpton's time. And for the next 3 hours, it's time to put aside all pretenses, deception, denial, or fronting. The time has come to keep it real on Keeping It Real with Reverend Al Sharpton. Very good afternoon to you all across the country, and good morning, good morning, good morning to our West Coast listeners. 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It's Exhale Friday. On Friday, we tell you to call us and talk about whatever is on your mind, whatever's in your heart. All you have to do is call us at 1-877-532-5797. 1-877-532-5797. Or go on the message board at nationalactionnetwork.net. The Mayor Rodney Jones, is saying on the message board, it's Exhale Friday. Let it out. Don't go into the weekend constipating with your thoughts. The mayor said constipated. I didn't say that. I was reading it, but he's right. Don't have your thoughts backed up. Let it out. Let it out. Let it out. Mr. Mayor, you on it this day. You're coining new phrases. Prayara Carrington said, good afternoon, Reverend Sharpton and live stream audience. Last evening was the end of an era in late night TV. The Late Show with Stephen Colbert went out with a bang. Kudos to him and his wife and family. And, you know, I think you're absolutely right. I definitely think several things about the Colbert show being canceled. One, I think that it shows again a frightening step toward fascism in this country, where a president can get a major so-called objective network to get rid of a popular host because he attacks or disagrees with him. I remember the Tonight Show as long as I can remember. I'm talking about back in the Johnny Carson days, and it preceded him to shut that show down because of the pressure of this administration should be frightening. Secondly, I think that Stephen Colbert was good at what he did and very open to everybody. I'll never forget, I posted it on my Instagram. You that are on Instagram can go to my Instagram page, real_sharpton, and I posted on there yesterday a clip from when Stephen Colbert had me on his show, and was very, very open, let me talk about what I wanted to talk about, race and all that, and suggested to people to go see the documentary on me, Loudmouth. That was about 2.5-3 years ago. And so I knew Colbert. I'd seen him at events. Man, I need you to come on the show. He was that kind of guy. And it makes you also, third point on that, wonder then what are the ones that are doing other shows? What compromises are they making to stay on the air? Because they went after Colbert, and they won. They went after the ABC case, And they fired him, and it was such an uprising, they had to bring him back. And he's still there. So you need to understand that anytime you can shut down media, that's a close call to fascism. And talking about fascism, I'm talking about Jimmy Kimmel when I was talking about ABC. And Jimmy Kimmel, I understand he and Jimmy Fallon all were on last night paying tribute to Stephen Colbert, and that's a good thing. Talking about fascism, two officers who defended, I want you to get this now, who defended the U.S. Capitol during the January 6th United States Capitol attack, Daniel Hodges and Harry Dunn, filed a federal lawsuit against the Trump administration, arguing that the new 1.8, what he's saying, $1.776 billion would it be, dollars, anti-weaponization fund, that is illegal and could reward individuals convicted of attacking police officers during the riot. It's very interesting. That it is extremely interesting that now you have law enforcement suing, saying, why are y'all even discussing giving a slush fund of $1.8 billion to people that beat us? It's law enforcement. These are not left-wingers. These are not radicals. Law enforcement having to sue the government. Can you imagine if you are law enforcement like Harry Dunn, went to work that day to protect the Capitol building and the inhabitants, which are members of Congress? And I think that it is, and they beat them, throw things at them, and now you're going to pay them? Let's talk about that. Akeem Smith is putting up on our message board, Reverend Sharpton, NBC News reporting also Trump wants Walsh. Walsh is the new Fed chair that he swore in today. He wants Walsh to be independent despite repeatedly pressuring Jerome Powell. And Akeem on it again. It is an insult to our intelligence to say you want a man to be independent when you ran a man out of it, out of being Fed chair, because he was independent. So it's clear, if people want to think Marsh is not independent, it's because you handpicked him, supported him, and forced his predecessor out because you didn't like his decisions. That's a lot to talk about, from the autopsy to Stephen Colbert to what's going on with Walsh, and whatever else is on your mind and in your heart. All you have to do is call it 1-877-532-5797. Cheryl is saying, Cheryl J. Carter, hello from Philadelphia. Candy Martha is saying it's D-Shane. Can anybody stop this dirty man? Yeah, us. We got to vote and take the legs from under him with the Senate and the Congress this year. It's in our hands. If the majority switches from the Republicans, they canceled. Let me use this as an example. They canceled a war vote, authorization of war vote, the Republicans, because they had a majority. Because they know they're going to lose the vote. And the War Crimes Act and the War Declaration of War Act, they would have lost, so they canceled the vote. They couldn't do that if we had the majority. We need to take the legs out of them. Not saying the Democratic Party is the greatest thing. It's what is in the strategic benefit of us. So, yes. That's what we need to be doing. Zondra's Lynn Turner says, I'm hoping Colbert will end up on another station. I miss him already. I miss him too. I hope he ends up on another station. And I'll be right there with him. Jacqueline Sinsky Smith says, hello from Texas. And Evan Carter saying, hey, Martinville, Georgia. All right, we on everywhere. And keep telling me where you at. I like to know the reach of the show, as well as what's going on in your community that is of concern. Now, the other thing that we need to deal with, and I'm going to the phones, is this is Memorial Day weekend. Don't forget, Memorial Day started as Decoration Day in the mid-1800s after the Civil War, and it started with people saying we want to remember the Union Army soldiers that fought to keep the country together and inadvertently freed the slaves. It later developed into broader remembering the Union and Confederate Army. But it was around us. The inception of Memorial Day was around remembering those that fought in the Civil War, and the basic bottom of the Civil War was around slavery. Now, we know the issue there was trying to destabilize the economic base of the South, but it was around slavery. So as you deal with Memorial Day weekend, remember where it is and educate your family what is the reason we even have it. It's because you had a war that was over the right for people in the Confederate States to continue to have slaves. So Memorial Day without acknowledging that is offbeat. Candy Marthel is saying, thank you, Rev. I went to a town hall meeting last night in Nashville, Tennessee. We're going to work to get these young people to vote and start supporting our kind. Go on, Candy. That's what we need to hear. That's what we need to do. All right, it is Exhale Friday. I hear the music. Let me take my first break and start lining up your phone calls. 1-877-532-5797. 1-877-532-5797. I see you, Pine Bluff, Arkansas. I see you on the board. Keeping it real. Shopping. Be right back.
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0: 797, Irvin Carter saying, watching from Martinville, Georgia. Well, thank you, Irvin, and I'm glad you're watching. Akeem Smith again. I like Akeem. He stays on the message board. He says, Trump says he might skip Donald Trump Jr.'s wedding because of the Iran war. What a good father. You know, Akeem, I saw that early this morning when I was at the gym working out. He said because of the war, he may not go to his son's wedding. And yet, the White House schedule is he's going to his golf course in New Jersey. Now, his son's wedding is in the Caribbean. He's going to play golf. Now, if there's an emergency that he can do from the golf course, why can't he do it from his son's wedding? I mean, why are we acting like we are so stupid? This man don't care about nothing, including his own children. Let's talk about all this. And I'm excited about Exhale Friday. I really love because I like to hear people in the weekend. I know it's going to be a long weekend, though I'm intending to be here Monday, so... you can on Memorial Day, we can talk about who you want to remember. I'll be on so you can give your memories. But I definitely like Exhale Friday. So line up the calls and keep hitting them messages so people will know that you've let it out. You are a woke. Let's go to Cynthia in Cincinnati, Ohio. The buzz. Cynthia, you're keeping it real. Exhale Friday. I don't hear Cynthia.
1: Yes, good afternoon, Reverend L.
0: Good afternoon.
1: Yeah, how are you doing this afternoon?
0: I'm doing great. How you doing?
1: I'm doing fine, thank you. Yes, what you were saying yesterday, and Sister Jennifer, you were correct. When Brother Todd stated by people being poor, the children poor,
0: wait a minute, you're moving away from the phone. I can't hear you.
1: Okay.
0: Yeah.
1: I agree with what you said yesterday in reference to by poverty. When Brother Todd stated by the parents are poor, then they have poor children. They're not the fault because they're in poverty. The government has created people to stay in those positions by having low wages at $7.25 an hour. How can you live off $7.25 an hour? So they create poverty for people, having them working 4 and 5 jobs, well, really 2 and 3 jobs, and not paying them sufficiently. Then they have them working part-time, so they have to pay life health insurance for them. They have to get food stamps, so they're not making enough money. So who created that problem? Ask yourself, how many people have America lifted out of poverty? Our listen to China. They lift 800 million people out of poverty. So what is America's excuse? No, they excuse they invest in the wrong thing. They invest more money in war than taking care of human beings and building infrastructure. If they take that money and build housing, build schools for the students, for them to learn, and provide health insurance for them instead of trying to eliminate everything and give it to the rich. So on a capitalist system, the rich get rich and the poor get poor. Then they talk about China's a dictatorship. America's a dictatorship. When you take the money of taxpayers and send it to war instead of providing for the people, then what are you? Then you got a nutty in office trying to strip everything away.
0: And he's stripping it away in broad daylight. You're absolutely right. You're absolutely right. Again, Akeem is breaking news. Akeem Smith on the message board is ABC News right now is reporting that Tulsi Gabbard is resigning. Interesting. And if ABC News has confirmed it, I would not be surprised at all. Thank you for that info. I'm probably going to do Nicole Wallace's show today. I'm sure we'll be discussing it at length. Let's go to Tanya Covington in Memphis, Tennessee, says, thank you, Reverend Sharpton, from Memphis, Tennessee. Let's go to Ulysses on our call screen. Ulysses in Milwaukee, you're keeping it real with Al Sharpton.
2: Yes, Reverend Al. Good morning to you, or good afternoon to you from Milwaukee.
0: Good afternoon.
2: It's always an anxious moment to speak with you. Look, exhale Friday. Okay, whatever's on your mind. I was walking one day, and it just hit me, you know, from where, I don't know, all these chases through neighborhoods and cities by police for these unyielding drivers. I mean, this is America asleep at the wheel. This is happening all over the country. You know, even in other places of the world. You remember back in the day when there was a governor that you would put on an engine to keep it from going so fast, like a go-kart or something like that?
0: They'd
2: have a governor on.
0: Yeah.
2: All this technology these days. Why is 180 miles an hour on the speedometer? Why can cars go that fast? I mean, it was like a Arsenio Hall moment. Make you say, I mean, if you got speed like that on the odometer, somebody gonna go it.
0: Yeah.
2: But now there ain't nowhere in this country, you know, in the world, maybe on the Autobahn, you can approach those speeds. Okay.
0: Right.
2: All right.
0: Right.
2: Now this is a tough sell for the car industry. But this is a, this is Americans, citizens feeling represented. We can't have this going through our neighborhood. 15 police cars chasing one car with six teenagers. Okay? There's no representation there. We're, you know, you're innocently driving down the street. I got kids that won't even come into the city because of this. Okay? They choose to live outside the city. All this technology, they can flip a switch and stop your car.
0: Oh, yeah.
2: I mean, no doubt about it. Excuse me? Yes.
0: I said no doubt about it.
2: Yeah, I hear you. So why not devolve the technology in ways that respectfully represents the citizens? We can't have you flying through the neighborhood. I mean, why is it on the speedometer? Why can't cars, I mean, okay, interstate freeways around here, I think it's, I haven't driven for a while. 65. I mean, I'm scared to drive, okay? I don't even own a car anymore. But 65, 55, whatever it is. So if they would put a governor on all the cars, okay, in the city, you're driving 35, 20. So city driving could have a governor 35 miles an hour. Okay? You jump on the freeway, then there's the station, the port, that says, okay, we can let you speed up. But when you exit, there's another port that says, you must speed down.
0: Yeah.
2: Governor goes into effect.
0: Well, it is all governed, and I get your point. Why put it out there unless you're going to have people excel or exceed the limits? You're absolutely right. Thank you for your call. I hear the music. I have to take my break. It's Exhale Friday. 1-877-532-5797. Uh-oh, NM John McKinney said they can't stop my 74 Corvette. I bet you're a dangerous man out there, John. Let's take our break. Be right back. It's Exhale Friday.
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1: All you have to do is call us at 1-877-532-5797, 1-877-532-5797. Let me say by way of announcement, this is going to be a stellar Memorial Day weekend on Politics Nation with Al Sharpton. And make sure you watch it Saturday, tomorrow, and Sunday. 5 p.m. Eastern Time. I'll be live both nights. I want to really get into Senate Republicans put off the vote on Trump's immigration crackdown and $1.8 billion fund that would likely benefit Trump's allies. And I'm going to talk to Congressman Greg Meeks, who's the ranking member of the Foreign Affairs Committee, also on how they canceled the wars, a Declaration of War Act that the Congress was to vote on, whether Trump was in violation of. Then I'm going to talk to a Judiciary Committee member of Congress about the Anti-Weaponization Fund and how the Democrats are planning to really organize on the ground and around what issues. We'll have this Mississippi State Representative, the state chair of the Democratic Party, talking about how we're going to deal with the redistricting fight in Mississippi. They've also gone at it in South Carolina and trying to go after Jim Clyburn. I'll have all that on tomorrow. Then on Sunday, I'm going to have on the candidate for the Democratic candidate for the Senate in Kentucky, and we'll have on the Democratic candidate in Alabama, Doug Jones, Glenn Ivey, on the anniversary of George Floyd's killing, is going to be on. He's the lead sponsor of the Justice in Policing Act. I'm going to have him on, as well as Courtney Vance, the actor, is going to be on. There is a documentary that they have coming out on PBS on W.E.B. Du Bois. And we're going to have Courtney on, talk about why he's involved and what Du Bois meant. So let's do Memorial Weekend right. Watch Politics Nation both nights. Tell your friends and your family. And in the morning, I will be at the Saturday Action Rally. A couple of people told me last night they have relatives coming in from out of town. Bring them to the rally. 137th Street between 7th and Lenox in Harlem, 9 a.m. to 11 a.m. And you that are not in the New York area can watch it live on Impact Television or at www.nationalactionnetwork.net or at AME Zion Network or, of course, at YouTube/NAN. So you have no excuse not to be part of the rally in the morning. I'm going to deal with the real definition of Memorial Day, why it started, and what we ought to be doing about it now. So between Politics Nation Saturday and Sunday evening and the rally tomorrow, you have a lot coming at you from me, and just be there with me. All right, let's go back to the phone. XL Friday, and I have verified, as always, Akeem was right. Tulsi Gabbard has announced that she's resigning. As many of you know, she's the National Intelligence Director for Trump. She says her husband is battling bone cancer. So I don't wish no bad on anybody. Certainly our prayers are with anyone help. But it is going to open up a real question now of who is Trump.

0: going to put in now for national intelligence in her place. All right, let's go to Demetrius in Cleveland, Ohio. WEIE. Demetrius, keeping it real with Al Sharpton.
1: Hey, thank you, Reverend Sharpton. Let me speak. First of all, yes, concerning Tulsi Gabbard, she did resign, but also I heard on the news as well. You know, she said Iran wasn't a threat of using the nuclear weapons.
0: Right.
1: So I believe part of her reason for resigning, because she disagreed with Donald Trump narrative, saying that Iran was planning on using nuclear weapons. And her husband is sick, sadly, but this might give her a reason to resign without really putting
0: Donald Trump. We certainly don't wish none on her husband, and anybody's in my prayer. But you are correct. There are reports she did not think Iran was a threat and said so. And it might have not just her reason to resign that she disagreed with it. She might have been forced out for saying that. And they're just saying it's a resignation. But go ahead.
1: Mm-hmm. Yeah, that's what I agree. That's what I was saying as well. Also, I want to bring up, it is really sad, that the Justice Department being used as a tool for Donald Trump to give him immunity for being prosecuted, because of his income taxes. At the same time, don't give immunity to those who stormed the Capitol as well. That doesn't justify criminality for those who break the law, but yet sending those in prison who don't have any type of connections with the government. Also, that's disrespecting the Constitution, the Supreme Court. The court's going to make that decision, not a hand-picked person by Donald Trump, so Donald Trump can control the criminal justice system and be immune to any acts that he performed, and also, attempt to stay in office maybe in the future. Also, he can break the law. When it comes to the voting rights, when it comes to immigration, if you have immunity, no matter what he do, he will not be prosecuted. And that is setting him up as a person, who can do what he want to. And that's a threat, to the federal government, to the presidency, because then it'd be a one-party state and no one else can run. So I understand why the Republicans is as upset as well, because some Republicans, they don't want no dictatorship. They might want their party to stay in power. But yet some of them do believe in, to a certain extent, in Constitution, even though some of them endorse voter oppression and so forth, but they have some type of allegiance to the United States. But Donald Trump is doing something that as well. That just show his interest is about himself. He don't care about Republicans. He don't care about Democrats. He don't care about the world going through an economic crisis because of the war for Iran. Because I just learned also with the Ebola crisis in Africa, they said it could have been avoided if Donald Trump didn't cut the funds to the national vaccination program, the World Health program that are coming to the United States. They said those funds were still in effect. They could have contained Ebola when it first started spreading because Donald Trump could cut the funds. They didn't have the doctors there. They had to withdraw a lot of their medical service. So that caused Ebola to spread. So all this comes from this administration, cutting back on our aid that's really needed here in the United States and worldwide. Yet giving money, to agencies and to individuals like himself, and extra money to the military that really don't need it, at the expense of the health of the Americans and also the economy of Americans as well, who's suffering with this inflation and suffering with unemployment, people losing their jobs as well because of the high prices of gasoline because of AI that Donald Trump is really backing as well. You can do nothing against AI, but at the same time, it is a means just to have less workers on the job.
0: I'm in meetings now with these AI companies. We got to have training programs to make sure that our people don't lose jobs. We got to take, AI ain't going nowhere, unfortunately, so we got to do what we got to do. Thank you for your call. Definitely. Let me say, Akeem Smith is saying, Tanya Trump attacked Tom Tillis over the $1.8 billion weaponization fund because Tom Tillis said that the weaponization fund is a payout for punks. Tillis, he's going out with a bang. He's absolutely right. Let's go to Elia in Cincinnati, Ohio, the Buzz. Elia? Is Elia there? Hold on a minute. I got to go to break. I got to take my break. The music's coming. I'll come right back to Elia right after the break. It's Exhale Friday. Whatever's on your mind, whatever's in your heart, 1-877-532-5797, or post something on the message board at www.nationalactionnetwork.net. Be right back.
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21: 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Uh-huh.
18: Keeping it real with the world's civil rights leader, the Reverend Al Sharpton.

0: is on a liar. Real, keeping it real. I'm your host, Reverend Al Sharpton. 1-877-532-5797. Exhale Friday. Getting some great callers. A lot of energy. Let's go back to Elijah in Cincinnati, Ohio.
1: Good afternoon, Brother Al. How are you?
0: I'm good.
1: Very good. Very good. I appreciate being blessed to talk to you here and there so that I might cause you to be of good courage, that I've been more of a help than just someone standing on the sideline. According to even today being the sixth day of the week, I'd like to say what the sixth day is a sign of is a double portion. So in the sixth book, the book of Joshua, who went on to take leadership beyond Moses, as you know, he says, be strong and of a good courage, for unto this people shall you divide for an inheritance the land which I swear unto their fathers to give them. So, according to what's happening with the Trump era and this Exhale Friday, which I think is a wonderful thing, I see the man whose name is Trump, and I see, according to the scriptures, which we know is a redacted, deceptive black history, we know that he's a fulfillment of what the whole desire has been toward our people. It is outrageous hatred. It is a willing spirit and animation to move toward doing straight up, no chaser wickedness. For me to be around the age group and to consider where I'm from and that I'm stolen and that the creator of the heaven and the earth has proven to me beyond a shadow of a doubt that he's the one who keeps his word. And he said that because we turn away from him, and he made it clear that his name is Jealous. He's saying to us, we got to get it right. We got to not get sidetracked by joining in with the enemy, with the man who stole us, and they never intended to let us go. He's letting us know you got to turn 100% back to me. I'm Jealous. I'm the one that said I'm the husband to you as my people. I'm the one that gave a pledge to your father Abraham. And I told him that his seed would be like the stars of heaven. You got to get it right with me, because as he was known to be my friend, you as a people have to be my friend and me to you. So I'm happy that I can exhale that we really have the truth, but we've got to stop sublimating it with a chain of BS so that we don't get straight to the business. And that is where he said, gather yourselves together, O nation not desired.
0: Right.
1: We are coming together. And you did a fine job of that portion that you inherited to take along. But now, as an elder, I'm here to say that we've got to step it up now by looking toward him, looking toward his name, getting that straight right away, because it's very simple. He said to look to the old paths. Therein you may find peace for yourselves, and you will, because the more you go back, you find him doing what he was doing.
0: That's right.
1: And he don't say it. He's never lost a war and no type of respect. It's time for us to turn to him. And he made it very simple where he said in Psalm 4, sit up on your bed or lay up on it in the right way, but meditate upon who I am, circumcise your heart, get to me, and I'll show you that I'm your power and I don't fail.
0: Wonderful, Excel. Wonderful, Excel. Thank you for that, Elijah. Let me go to Rosalind here in New York. Rosalind, you're keeping it real with Al Sharpton.
2: Hi, Rev. Thank you so much for taking my call. I actually have a comment and maybe a question. Okay, so because Trump invited the young man to the White House for a beer and photos, who choked the homeless guy that was personating Michael Jackson on the subway, because Trump now pardoned over 1,500 criminals and wants to put money, our money, in their pockets. So, with that being said, what about letting out the young man who shot and killed the CEO of the insurance company? Would that be fair? It looks like the signs of a lawlessness state. And if that's the case, then we as black people are in serious trouble. And at every chance I get, I'd like to say that, Rev, I absolutely appreciate you. You make yourself available 7 days a week. And I also need to say that now is the time for us people to come to the aid of our community. It's not going to get any better without us.
0: All hands on deck. All hands on deck. And you know, when she talks about emergency, I've heard, and I'm going to talk about this tomorrow at the Saturday Action Rally, I've heard crickets from a lot of our commentators and leaders about the Ebola outbreak in Sudan. And I stand up anytime there's a human disaster anywhere in the world, no matter who the victims are, in Asia and in Europe, everywhere. Why are we seeing such hush-hush about what's going on with Ebola over there in Sudan? It is a disgrace. Let's go to Disco Brian in Philadelphia, Pennsylvania. The word, Brian.
3: Happy Exhale Friday, Rev. What intense, beautiful callers sharing such wisdom with us today. On the question of the Ebola outbreak in Africa, it reminds me of when there was a genocide happening in Sudan and no college protests took place to oppose that. But we know that those college protests have suddenly gone silent now that Trump's here and is president again. Isn't that interesting? And if we look to Code Pink, where the source for a lot of those college protests, we see that one of the co-founders of that organization is married to a billionaire who has ties to China. So that's, anyway, Rev, that's separate, and I apologize. I want to say quickly that let us please recall that the reason Tulsi Gabbard said that Iran wasn't a threat is because Tulsi Gabbard's fealty is to Russia. She is as pro-Russia as her friend who she used to moonlight and host shows on as a stand-in, Tucker Carlson on Fox News, before she got the job as Trump's director of intelligence.
0: Right.
3: And so Tulsi is Tucker's, buddy. And then, of course, Russia's best friend is Iran. So, of course, she would say Iran isn't a threat. But, Rev, we've got to be honest. Iran has been a threat ever since the 1979 revolution, a threat to Iranians who've been fighting for democracy, who've opposed the fascist theocracy of the Islamic Republic, a threat to women, a threat to children who don't want to be married to men who are adults, a threat to religious minorities, a threat to LGBTQ Iranians, a threat to the Gulf states, and of course a threat to Israel. So, Rev, while we can and must oppose Trump's insane, stupid war...
0: Hold one minute. I want you to finish this. Hold one minute. Let me take my break.
3: Okay.
0: We'll be right back.
3: Okay.
0: It's Exhale Friday, 1-877-532-5797. 1-877-532-5797. 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

0: host, Reverend Al Sharpton, and we're back. 1-877-532-5797. 1-877-532-5797. Let's go back to Brian, Disco Brian, in Philadelphia, Pennsylvania. Brian?
1: Yes, Rev. Yeah, I just, you know, I went off on the litany of charges before the break about the nightmare that the Iranian Islamic Republic has been to the citizens of Iran, as well as Iran's Sunni Gulf state neighbors, as well as Israel. And I was just making the point that, you know, it's a personal thing to me too, Rev. My mom's best friend is an Armenian Iranian who barely escaped that regime with her life, you know, I don't know, 25 years ago. And so, you know, I just know how venal and horrible it has been for anyone who is not a fan of that theocracy to live in that country. And I know people have been doing everything they can to overthrow that regime for, you know, ever since the 1979 revolution, especially people fighting for democracy in Iran. So my question for you, Rev, is, while we can and must oppose Trump's insane war there, aren't we also obliged to oppose the tyranny that has been mitigated against Iranians themselves for 50 years?
0: Yeah, first of all, I think that we're obligated morally to be denouncing unequivocally tyranny wherever it is. And I don't think that the questioning of what Trump et al. Is doing in Iran is in any way trying to support the tyranny that has been subjected to the Iranian people. But if you look at the fact, let's just look at recent history. Trump said that he went in to Venezuela because Maduro was corrupt. He takes Maduro out, put him in jail. He's in jail right now in Brooklyn at the federal correction facility. And the same regime is still in Venezuela because they're doing business with Trump and in terms of oil. So my thing is that tyranny is absolutely wrong in Iran. But if we take them out, then how are we going to assure a democratic process there? Trump is not even talking about that, about the process that will follow. Neither is Netanyahu. So I don't want us to accommodate one tyrant for another one.
1: Rev, once again, you nailed it. You know, I hope people soak up your consistency, which I do every time. And you nail it every time, and we cannot – I love it, and that's why I keep coming back, because you are the teacher. You're the leader for a reason. And I just wanted – before I close today, Rev, I just want to acknowledge the excellence of three of the most important black leaders in America today, Jasmine Crockett, Hakeem Jeffries, and Yvette Clark, all of whom have been accused by leftists of being the establishment and or AIPAC. And those two terms, Rev, now are interchangeable. They're both used as shorthand for racism and anti-Semitism, because they call black leaders the establishment for having power, and black Democrats who support the idea of the existence of the State of Israel as a Jewish state, even if they passionately oppose Netanyahu's regime, are labeled AIPAC. And
0: well, let me say something.
1: Yeah.
0: Address that. First of all,
1: please.
0: I said to a young man, I guess last week, he said, "I just don't like to deal with establishment leaders," young black man. I said, "Well, do you want to see people in power that you agree with?" He said, "Yes." I said, do you agree with Zoran Mandani? He said, yeah, I support him. I said, well, he is now the establishment because he's the mayor of New York. So y'all get caught up on these slogans and not the definition. Establishment means those that are in a position to establish policy, laws, etc. So talking about they're part of the establishment, that's what we elected them to be, is part of the establishment, is what they do with the establishment. That's one. Second, saying that they took certain monies, well, tell me how their votes or what they did was impacted by their money. You have programs in our community that's being funded against drugs, against violence, against other things by the present administration. It doesn't mean they support Trump. So I think that we get into this, and I think you're raising a good point. We get into this slogan stuff to where you just fast forward a title and demonize people by it and never stop and say, wait a minute, what are we talking about? I mean, to be against establishment blacks, establishment Latinos and all that are not misusing their established position, but using it, is to say what? That we want to always have the right wing in the establishment? Barack Obama was the president 8 years. That was the establishment. So let's think about what we're saying rather than having these knee-jerk reactions. I remember several years ago, Brian, a guy stopped me in St. Louis, Missouri. He said, Reverend Al, I've known you, following you for years. Now you got your own show on TV and radio and, you know, you mainstreaming. I said, what am I saying now that I wasn't saying then? No, but you're saying it on TV and radio. I said, so you're more comfortable with me talking to 300 people in the street than talking to a million people on the weekend? And that makes sense to you? And you say, you admit I'm saying the same thing? I could see about my speech change if I still wasn't standing up for brutality. I still wasn't doing the funerals. I'm just doing it where I can broaden the message. And you got a problem with that? You have ghettoized leadership. You have limited what we could do because somebody told you to fit us in our place. Thank you for your call, Brian. Let's go to Christine in Manhattan, New York. Christine.
2: Reverend Hill, thank you so much for taking my call. I have a couple of points. I had two, and now I have three since listening to Brian. I'm a Democrat. I'm behind Akeem Jeffers 100%. And I said to my friends a while ago, around the time President Obama said to the people in the Virginia to vote yes, I said, I would love to tell Hakeem to pull President Obama's coattail and tell him to tell these young people to register as Democrats and vote as Democrats. And I said, I'm going to say it on Reverend Al's show. I don't know if I really supposed to say it. But what do you think? I mean, is it wrong to tell people how to vote?
0: No, it's not wrong to give your opinion. You're not putting a gun to their head or forcing them. You're expressing your opinion.
2: Okay. And that's my opinion. I think Hakeem should hook up with President Obama and tell these young people don't know. And also, someone need to educate them on Republican, definition of Republican, and Democrat, what they did and what they do. And I had a conversation with someone the other day. When I used to live at Fort Hamilton, going back to John McCain, when I moved to Fort Hamilton in 1976, my husband was a sergeant at the time, and their mission every day was, oh my goodness, what's the word? Positive. They had to do positive, and they was conservative. That's the word they were using. And do your job well. And when John McCain, Republican, had the, you know, had his whatever, and then they changed, conservative Republican became conservative. And then that blew my mind. So I like when people say what they are. That's why I always say I'm a straight up Democrat. And I find a problem with people, putting all these hooks on Democrats. You either Democrat or you, a Republican wannabe, in my opinion. And my next point, I want to mention that man in the White House. He has put that arch over, Arlington National Cemetery.
0: Right.
2: And, you know, my life story.
0: Hold on 1 minute. I got to take my break. I got to take a break. We'll be right back. On the break. We'll be right back, keeping it real. Shopton. Be right back.

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1: Slush fund that they're giving, that Trump is trying to get to give to his people, that, operated illegally and were in some cases convicted January 6th. Make sure you watch Politics Nation. Meeks will be live with me, ranking member of Foreign Affairs. I'm also going to have one of the ranking members of Judiciary Committee, Zoe Lofgren, talking about how they're going to block this anti-weaponization fund and how they're going to block the ballroom. We'll have the chair of the Mississippi Democratic Party on and talk to him about redistricting and how the Mississippi Democratic Party plans boycotts, protests in the wake of the ruling. This ruling could be the loss of 17 seats in the Mississippi House of Representatives, 7 seats in the Senate, and plans to use the Pre-Voting Rights Act era tactics. And I want to talk to them about what they're going to do in Mississippi. And then we on Sunday, I'm going to have Glenn Ivey on, who was the sponsor of the George Floyd Justice and Policing Act, on its anniversary, which is on the 6th, and where we are in terms of blocking in the House the anti-weaponization fund. I'm also going to have on Sunday the Democratic candidate for governor in Kentucky, Charles Booker, and the Democratic candidate in Alabama, Doug Jones. And we're going to talk about this new PBS documentary on W.E.B. Du Bois. It's a good thing for you to do on the Memorial Day weekend. Remember those soldiers, yes, in the military, and those soldiers on the battlefield. We're going to talk about this new documentary on W.E.B. Du Bois on PBS with the actor, Courtney Vance. Courtney Vance himself is the producer. He'll be with me on Sunday, Politics Nation with Al Sharpton. So don't take the weekend holiday and be uninformed. 5 p.m. Eastern time, both tomorrow, Saturday, and Sunday. You done got friends coming and family coming. Tell them, have I turned you on to Politics Nation? I want you to be informed. Reverend Al gets the people in the middle of the mix, the top. I don't get just my friends how smart they are. Make sure you tune them in. You that also are in the New York area, whether you're visiting, some of our board members in town, visiting, or you stay within the Connecticut, New Jersey, New York corridor, be at the Saturday Action Rally in the morning. I'll be there giving my Memorial Day address, where Memorial Day started, where we ought to be now, and who we ought to be remembering will be part of my address. That is at 9 a.m. sharp, 9 to 11, at the historic Mother A.M.E. Zion Church, 137th Street and Lenox Avenue in Harlem. You that are not in the area, you can watch it live on Impact Television, A.M.E. 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You got no excuse not to be on virtually or in person. And I think that it is important. I'm going back to Christine, but let me get me some of the message board. Diane DeGenesis, I believe it is DeGenesis, I know I'm saying it wrong. Turbad is saying, I'm listening from Quebec,

0: Racism will not hold in your land of the free. Stephen Colbert late night show got canceled, not only because the president cannot take a joke. He got canceled because people actually genuinely love him, respect him, and connected with him for giving people a place safe, humane, compassionate for these times we live in. Very good. Thank you for saying that. And thank you for doing that message from Quebec, Canada. Gene Ho says, why in Remal talking about Democrats? I got a better question, G Ho. Why aren't you listening to the show? I talk about Democrats every day. I mostly challenge Democrats. And he said, let's talk about reparations. We talk about that every day. You got the wrong show, wrong host. We do that all the time. But nice try. Let's go to Christine. Let's go back to Christine in Manhattan. You're keeping it real with Al Sharpton.
1: Hello?
0: Yes.
1: Hi, Reverend Al. I want to throw Tom Tillis in there. I lived in North Carolina. I moved back to North Carolina in 2005. And I have been voted since 1971. First time I voted here in New York. And I registered. You have to register the vote for your name to be on the roll. And at that time, New York, Maryland, and the beginning of North Carolina, all you had to do was go in to vote. You tell your name, and then they check you off. When at the end of North Carolina in 2000, I think it was 15, maybe 14, Tom Tillis and the Republicans, they passed that law where you had to have a ID to vote. I remember the first time I went in to vote, I showed my military ID. The lady flipped because they, instead of them saying you need a ID with your address on it, they just said an ID. Anyway, they really needed it. And that's when, and I thought it was voter suppression. And same thing, that when I came here to New York, then they started with the ranked choice voting. And I still think that's voter suppression. And right. Let me move on to my third point. My husband is buried in Arlington Cemetery, and in 1970.
0: Christine, we're going to hit another break. Go ahead. Make your point.
1: Oh, I'm sorry. No, I that's it, Reverend. I can tell that another.
0: No, I know. I'm saying we let you talk through one break. I can't go through two. So go ahead and make your point. I'll give you a memorial to your husband.
1: My memorial, yes. My husband, Arnold Eli, Sergeant Major, retired Sergeant Major Arnold Eli Fritz, 26 years. He's buried in Arlington Cemetery. And the day he said, in 1976, he said he wanted to be buried in Arlington Cemetery because he didn't want anyone urinating on his grave. And I think that's what this man, the 47, is doing to those soldiers now. They chose Arlington for a reason. I know you've been there. It's the prettiest cemetery I've ever been to. It's calm. It's peaceful. I mean, I know they're dead, but it's peaceful. That's where they want to be.
0: That's right. All right. Thank you for your call. And G. Ho says, who's responsible for everything that has happened to us as blacks? White supremacists. Black people have been oppressed, G., by Democrats and Republicans. And I think that we've got to support whoever supports us. I met the other day, Workers' Family Party. We're getting ready to do some stuff together. I think that we've got to be on the side of those that are on our side. So who really owes us reparations yet pushing it today? We pushing it. Who pushed civil rights? Who pushed voting rights? Who put we, a party didn't push it. just 3 weeks ago, I was at the United Nations making a speech to the whole UN. We got a resolution passed about reparations. And Zohran Mamdani is there. He's a Democrat. So let's not make this being tribal. Let's make this being principled, if that is what you really want to do. Now, some of us just want to take shots, and some of us got other motives. I don't know, but I can answer those questions easily. Let's take a break. Be right back. Keeping it real. Exhale Friday. 1-877-532-5797. 1-877-532-5797. Shopton. Keeping it real. Be right back.
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4: 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Thank you. Grand Dawn and Great Rising, Cleveland, Ohio, and the rest of planet Earth, welcome to another episode of 360 Info Network right here on AM 1490 WERE. 360 Info Network is brought to you by the Cleveland Observer, the voice in the community. And today we are also brought to you by the Ohio Black Expo, which is in progress as we speak in what we are calling CBUS now. We're not calling it Columbus anymore for obvious reasons. So down in CBUS, Genoa Park, the Ohio Black Expo is in progress. And if you have not heard about it, you need to hear about it. Not only is it entertainment, but there is also an exercise in consciousness. So we want to advise you and encourage you to take advantage of it. It happens on Memorial Day weekends right here in the great state of Ohio. Just a couple of announcements that I would like to make. First of all, we're going to have another installment of Poetry and Percussion at Larchmere Arts next Friday. That is Friday the 29th at Larchmere Arts, 7 o'clock. You can get in and you can pay at the door. My good friend Elijah Gilmore is going to be accompanying me on percussion. And we are also going to have Carlin, Kyle, Arrogant Warren as our host. So join us for that. Also, we are going to be bringing some authors to you. We're really excited about bringing them to you in the first week of June. So stay tuned. We'll be giving you more on that. And lastly, there will be a performance by Vince Robinson and the Jazz Poets at Poor Behavior in Garfield Heights on the 31st. So stay tuned to the Facebook page and we'll get more information about that. Our brother Hamtonio is down in CBUS right now. My suspicion is that he is probably investigating the Ohio Black Expo. He may join us at some point during the hour today. So with that, we want to welcome to our radio program our good friend and brother Mbwebe Ishangi. He is the author of a couple of books, including 2048. I read that book back in February. I have been effusive about it. And I think if you have any interest in Afrofuturism, that is a book for you. It is a novel, but it is packed with insight about what's coming down the pike, but also what's going on right now. Also, he has written a book called From Railroads to Robots, and it is an insightful glance at the American economic system and how those moguls, those oligarchs, put everything on the map for them, and how we are suffering through not having the resources that they control. So we're looking forward to the conversation that we're going to have today. And our brother has a topic that he is going to share with us and a PowerPoint that he will also share. So if you're listening on the radio and you want to see what we're talking about, we highly encourage you to visit the YouTube channel. You can go to my YouTube channel. You can go to the 360 Info Network Facebook page. You can go to my Facebook page. You can also go to The Journey with Hamtonio and check us out on those various social media platforms. So with all that said, welcome to 360 Info Network, our good friend and brother.
5: What's up, brother? What's up? How you doing? Good, brother. Good to see you. Good to be back.
4: Good to have you back, and glad to be able to have this conversation. You know, Mbwebe, you are one of the few people that I can have conversations about with current cryptocurrency.
5: Mm-hmm.
4: You know,
5: and
4: currency is really something that we should all be plugged into, because literally it's what makes the world move around in terms of our lives and the things that we're able to accomplish. Our command of currency is what enables us to have success in life. So looking forward to having conversation with you about that. If you want, you can talk about what you would like to share with us today, but also let everybody know on the front end of things how they can connect with you and some of the things that you have going on right now.
5: Yeah. You know, it's always a pleasure to be back. Give thanks and salute to everyone that is tuning in, whether you're doing it live or down the road in the future, you're listening. It is a pleasure to be back in this space and, you know, just being able to be in a realm where we could talk about things that are relevant, that I feel are relevant, that Brother Vince also believes that are relevant in the progression of our folk. There's a lot of stuff that I have coming down the pipe that I'm working on. And just as, you know, with the times that we're in right now, with all these inventions and all these new platforms and tech, that, you know, so much we be in this space. So there's a few things that I wanted to go over to share with. But number one, I will say that without being redundant, but finances to me is always the core of everything, because once you have a control of your finances, then it enables you to do the other things in life. And, you know, it's kind of like that one big wall that's in our face. And so I'm always an advocate for learning about finances. I'm a financial therapist by trade. So I'm, you know, always looking to reintroduce us to how the functionality of money and using money methodologies that have been shared by families, you know, rich families for over 200 years, and that can now be implemented and practiced by ourselves, regardless of your color, regardless of your status, your monetary status. So to me, it's important about that. So one of the things that I'm working on that starts next month, which I'll also be sharing in the presentation today, is I started a generation graduation summer camp for young folk ages 14 to 25. The camp starts, there's two sessions. One starts June 8th through the 19th, and the other one is July 13th through the 24th. And basically, it's five sessions over a 2 weeks period, and really introducing our youth to the functionalities of money before they get caught up. Because a lot of us, these are things I wish I knew.
4: Okay, looks like we're having a little technical difficulty on his end, but he's describing some workshops that he's going to be doing for young people coming up this summer in June and July. I also would like to give you a little bit more insight on Brother Mbwebe as we wait for his signal to come back. His bio describes him as a scribe of many frequencies, a nationally recognized author, cultural strategist, and AI thought leader who turns audiences into movements. He has 35 plus years of bridging history, economics, and emerging technology. And he has a debut novel that we mentioned, 2048, that confronts the future head on. His works and talks don't just inform, they ignite. They're headlining a conference, leading a book reading, We're challenging a room to rethink power and sovereignty. He leaves no audience unchanged. And so we welcome him to 360 Info Network, and we'll be discussing his book and some of the things that he's doing coming up relatively soon. Also, as we again wait for the signal to come back, I just wanted to take a few moments to acknowledge a very dear artist friend of mine. Her name is Simi Davis, and as I understand it, she transitioned on last Sunday. I also understand that I believe that the services will be held in Battle Creek, Michigan on next weekend. And as we get more information about this, I will definitely put this on my Facebook page so that those of you who are interested in providing something to the family as an acknowledgement of her life, you'll be able to do that. So stay tuned. I'll be posting that to my Facebook page, and I'll probably post it to Instagram as well. Simi and I have been friends for well over 35 years. I've been privileged to do performances with her and to work with her on projects. We were actually working on a project that we were supposed to meet about on the 27th. The meeting will go forward, and we will do the best that we can without her. She was really brilliant in terms of her business acumen. She at one time was the executive director of the Hitchcock Center here in Cleveland. And she also had her own company, Seven Streams Consulting. We performed in a band together called Timbara for about 2 years. We were at the Rock and Roll Hall of Fame and Museum on King Day for two successive years. And I'm not sure that there are any groups that are able to talk about having done that. We did performances at the Happy Dog when it was over there on Euclid Avenue and several other places. I remember one time we did a gig at the Federal Building for a group of employees there. So, you know, just some great memories. And I know that, you know, it happened suddenly. And when you talk about age, you could say that, you know, we're contemporary. So I'm saying relatively young, but things happen when they happen, you know, and we don't always know the why of it all, but we do know that she touched many lives. And so it's just great that, you know, we can look back at a life well lived. And so, you know, I just like to share with everybody, let's celebrate her life. And I know that it is, you know, appropriate to grieve, but I would just caution you to look on the bright side of things and again, celebrate her life. We've been rejoined by Brother Ishangi. So thankfully we're able to get things back. You know, we can't blame it on a Mercury retrograde, but something tells me that it must be lurking around the corner.
5: Man, the things that happen, man, the things that happen. And I don't want to blame it on nothing and just let it be. Just continue with the flow.
4: That's what we shall do. Yeah. So I see that you have dropped something in our presentation mode. So if you would like to proceed, please do.
5: Okay. Copy that. So today I want to really get into two topics that I think are relevant. As I was speaking about, I don't know how much you caught when I got, before I got cut off, but I was speaking about the importance of finance and financing. Learning about money allows us to focus on the other things once you have your finances, you know, to understand the game and can put your plan in place so that we can do the other things that we are really here to do. Money is just an obstacle, I believe. But it's something that we must address in order to free yourself. So today I want to talk about measuring your wealth in days, not dollars. And then I have another piece that I've been working on that is really, I think, in conjunction with why I put out 2048.
4: The topic is measure your wealth in days, not dollars. The audio cut out when you were announcing the title. So I just want to make sure everybody knows exactly what we're talking about today.
5: Yes. And hopefully my internet is going to, because it never had any issues before, but until today. But anyway, so today we're talking about how we are transcending and we are also trans-ending. We're going to wake up, get out of this slumber that we have been, and then continue to put more sleep, you know, opioids out there to make us fall even deeper into a sleep. So it's time for us to get really in alignment with our assignment. I like to talk about a couple hors d'oeuvres before we get into the topic at hand. But like this, obviously being Memorial Day weekend, I just want to point some things out because, you know, I call them hollow days because they're really hollow. The information, there's a lot of things they're not including. And it's, some of those things we're celebrating things and not even knowing the real origin of these hollow days. But basically, if you think about it, this is America's bicentennial and a half anniversary. And of its 250 years in existence, it's been at war for 93% of its existence. And so that means that since America's founding, roughly 20 years has been at peace. Every other year have been at war with somebody else. They also have roughly 400 military interventions since 1776. So when you think about this, how they can have bases, army bases, military bases all across the world, but there are no foreign military bases on American soil, which is interesting, you know, I think to point out. And half of those interventions have occurred after 1950. So they've ramped up the whole, you know, pillage of wanting to take over and control everything. And over a quarter of them have been since 1991 with the post-Cold War ending. So we're seeing that America is a very violent country, as much as they talk about land of the free, home of the brave. But being that we have this holiday coming up called Memorial Day, a lot of us are honoring soldiers, but not understanding what the true origin of Memorial Day is. And it really evolves or originates in Charleston, South Carolina. Back in 1865, on May 1st, to be exact, when it was created by Black folks who decided they wanted to honor Union soldiers who had got caught in the Civil War by the Confederates and died in prison. So this was your first dose of what Memorial Day was about, again, originated by Black folk, co-opted by white folk, and where we basically pay homage to those who had fought for our victory, fought for our freedoms. And so this is something that, you know, I think is very important that we understand when you're going to celebrate something, you know, be in the habit of paying, you know, doing the diligence and understanding, you know, the history behind it before you actually co-sign it. All right. Also, this is Blue Lay History Month. From May 1st to the 31st, we find that every full 3,000 rostered member of Sigma Pi Phi, aka the Boule, rereads their history book. This is an organization that is older than a lot of our organizations. We're talking about NAACP, Urban League, Jack and Jill, et cetera. And these are actually, those are actually children of this organization. And if you are not familiar with the Boule, you need to get familiar with organizations like the Cecil Rhodes and Lord Rothschild's Secret Circles. You have the, you also have Skull and Bones. You have the Illuminati and things of that nature. So we are familiar with those. But then when you look at the Boule, you find that this is the Black organization of men who decided they wanted to create an organization that was exactly like or based on the tenets of Skull and Bones. And if you know anything about Skull and Bones is actually a global white supremacist organization. And it beholds a lot of our, I would say, enemies of our people that have been responsible for the co-op or the covert takeover of Africa and its resources, including us as a people. So this being Boule History Month, I always resurrect this book. I wrote this book and released it in 2018, but I've been writing about the Boule for nearly 30 years. So that we know that we have organizations that some of us look up to. I know there was just recently a PBS put out a documentary on W.B. Du Bois. So there's information about our story, but then there's a story behind the story they're not telling us about and why Black people have been delayed in our liberation and what role have certain Blacks played in that delay. That's the biggest part. So this is where you find the history of looking at one like a Steve Coakley, who really was the one that exposed the Boule back in the 1990s, And after attending several of his lectures and befriending him for a little bit, I started writing about it myself, being in a fraternity and giving my perspective on it. And I realized that this story needs to be told because this is the history they don't want you to know. So I offer you to check this book out, Who Was the Boule? There's a QR code. If you're interested, you can go to mboyebeashangi.com or theghettotimes.com to check it out. Okay. The other thing I was speaking about was the financial ed summer camp that I'm doing for youth ages 14 to 25 to give them a leg up on what's going on in the world. And I wanted to actually play a short little clip, if I may, on, let me see, I want to share. Do I have sharing capabilities?
4: Yes, you do.
5: Okay, so I'm looking for, let me see, share screen, there we go. Just wanted to share this clip so that you can get an idea of the type of things that we're going to be sharing here. Okay, real quick, making sure you can see that.
4: Yes, I think I can.
5: Screen, brother?
4: Yeah, I see it.
5: Okay. Okay, cool. So let me scroll down and go to this short little clip here.
4: Okay. Just mindful that we are on radio. So those who can't
5: right.
4: see it.
5: Right. Okay, so I'll read it. I'll read about it. I read a little bit. Next, let me turn the music down. But basically, this is a generation graduation boot camp. Where basically youth will learn about finances because, again, giving them a leg up on what, you know, some of the things that we haven't been told. For once, one of the things is 9 out of 10 black students age 18 and up have zero net worth, no credit, nor a checking account. And if they do have a savings account, it's less than 5% have more than 1,000. The majority are not taught how to manage money to buy a car, home, nor how to pay for college, other than through loans, which means they'll be paying more and longer, delaying their ability to create. So that's one thing I wanted to, you know, just really, I'm trying to get out of my share here. Let's see, how is it going to let me get out of my share?
4: Yeah, because it's not showing what you were attempting to show.
5: Okay. There's okay, so I went back to my screen. Okay, yes. That's fine. I wanted to get here anyway. Okay. So yeah, this is, so you are seeing your child is stepping to a system designed against them, correct?
4: Yes.
5: Okay, perfect. So yeah, that's what I want to expose our kids to, and youth folks, youth to, because we're not being given a chance to even understand how things work before we even get started. So, this is that camp that's going to enable to do that. I'm going to speak about a little bit more of that in a minute. I also have some audiobooks that are available from the books that I've written. I just put out 2048 as an audiobook that's available now. Also, we have From Railroads to Robots that is available, A Pot to Piss In, Who is the Boule, Analytical, these things so that, you know, if you don't have time to turn the pages, you can press play and just enjoy and learn from there as well. So getting into what I want to speak about today is really about how do you want to be remembered? And, you know, we honor our loved ones, especially again, this being Memorial Day. We think about, you know, some of our family that have died in wars or things of that nature. And we honor those who have lived. But soon we also will become ancestors. Right. So how do you want to be remembered by your bloodline is the question. What is your contribution? And it's more than about finances. It's about what you did while you were here and what you left for those to pick up on. I think that that's something that a lot of us, we don't think about until it's kind of too late, right? What is your contribution, right? So I want to talk about first the financial portion of it, measuring your wealth in days and not dollars, okay? So let's just admit that we are in a structural deficit because basically inflation is eating our paycheck after paycheck, because the dollar value is going down. Over 40% of Americans report feeling financially unhealthy. Okay, that's 4 out of 10, and it's really probably even more than that, but nearly half. 69% of people are explicitly saying their salaries simply are not keeping pace with inflation. And let's think about this. And you know, since President Trump got in office again, the grocery bill, especially this year, has gone up 20%. Utilities have gone up 50%. But if you're lucky to get an annual raise, and that's if you're lucky, it's roughly 3%. So that 3% is not measuring up to the inflation growing in these T-bills and grocery bills and costs of living. So you literally are losing money while working the exact same number of hours, right? And they'll add in a 1% cost of living, but things are going up much more than 1%, right? But this is the rat race psychosis. Think about this, especially for our youth. At age 18, banks will let you commit to $200,000 in student loans, but won't give you a $20,000 business loan, right? So think about that. We're not taught to be free. We're taught to be useful. And that's what Rockefeller wanted to do. He said, I want a nation of thinkers. I don't want a nation of thinkers. I want a nation of workers. So we'll finance you to go to school. And, you know, we're big on getting an education. But what do you do once you get out of school? You got to find some place that will pay you to pay off that education that you took on a loan, because we're not, you know, silver spoon kids. We actually have to take loans out to go to school, right? We don't have endowments that we're inheriting. So we're signing up in a deficit before we even begin our adult lives. And then when you get out of college, you have to spend majority of your adult life trying to pay off that college loan, much less trying to find a job that'll pay to allow you to live your standard ways of living. So this is how we get caught up into, we dig ourselves in this trench, and people just call it adulting. This is what everybody does. So not everybody. And that's the thing, is that once we understand that other folks have done other ways, then that's how we can stop repeating this cycle. This is why I have that generation graduation boot camp that I spoke of, because our youth need to have a leg up so we can break this generational curse, right? So at the core of it, I feel like we're budgeting wrong. And I think the one thing that if we were all taught this, I call it the financial endurance number. If we were taught what a financial endurance number is, I think that we would be in better spaces. And because we're teaching it now, I project us to be in better spaces 3 months to, you know, as little as 3 months from now, you know, simply by implementing something simple as this. We're conditioned to measure our wealth purely in terms of a dollar amount, when an FEN is a measure of time, not money. It's not about how much money you make. It's how much you have left over after your lifestyles are taken care of, your expenses. So this FEN is the exact mathematical number of days that you can maintain your current standard of living without receiving another paycheck before you run out of money. Okay, so your financial endurance number, how long can you make your money last before it runs out, right? So let me give you an example. The total balance of your checking and savings account, let's just say it's $3,000. So you're going to calculate all of your expenses. I'm talking about your car note, your insurance, your gym membership, your food bill, your mortgage, anything that comes out regularly every month. Let's just say that you're paying it on a regular month, and it has a dollar fixed dollar amount, right? Including going out and hanging out, right? If you do that, go to the club every other week or something, or get your hair done or your nails done. Those are expenses that you're paying every month. So let's just say if you break that number down into 30 days, that, and I'm lowballing it, is that it costs you about $100 a day just to exist, right? So $100 you're spending every day to exist, right? When you break the numbers down. So that means if you got $3,000 in the savings and checking and you're spending $100, that means your FEN is only 30 days. Okay. That means you can only use that $3,000. You know, you're spending roughly $100 a day. So that means you got within 30 days, you're going to have blown through that $3,000. So this is what your actual wealth is. So the question is, what if you were to get laid off suddenly? And you had just those $3,000 in your account. Well, that means that unless you find another form of income after the 30th day, if you're living by the same lifestyle, you're going to have nothing. So you need to actually figure out, how can I find another means of income to get through my next 30 days? So what if it's even more than that? What if your FEN is 14 days, or what if it's 30 days, or is it 6 months? We don't know these things because we've never done the mathematics equations behind it. And it really isn't hard to do. But measuring wealth strictly in time exposes the extreme fragility of relying solely on a high salary. What if you were making $200,000 a year, right? Well, if you were making $200,000 a year, but you have a massive mortgage, you got crazy cars and incredible high monthly expenses, their FEM might just be 12 days, depending on what they're making a month and opposed to what they're spending. So despite even a huge salary, they are highly financially vulnerable if they don't have this FEM in order in place. This is how we get deeply entrenched in the rat race, because we don't know exactly, we might know what we're bringing in, but don't know exactly what's going out. And we haven't done the ration between the two. So in contrast, if you did know these things, you could look at someone making much far less, like $50,000 a year, and they live completely debt-free. They have highly controlled expenses, and they've built some of the modest savings, so their FEN might be 150 days. So really, again, it's about understanding how do you measure your time, not how much you make, but your time in days, and how you can live off of what you have saved. These are things that I teach in my Crypto World Financial Sustainability Movement, where I have courses on teaching us things of this nature. So if you are interested in learning more about this, feel free to log on at CryptoWealthMovement.com, and I'd be happy to be of service on helping you get to learning how to live off your savings and investments. All right. So now this is really the thing that I want to talk about this today is that we are in a space where there's so much going on that we're becoming the deer in the headlights, and we're just looking at headlights and we just don't know what to do. We're in pause mode. We don't know how to move because it's just so much going on. We don't know which way to turn, which way to work. What should I be learning now? I just learned this. Now it's irrelevant. All these things are, we're being purposely inundated, and we are in the information age. So as we're in the information age, understand too, all information is good information. Sometimes it's too much information creates stagnation. And I think that's where we're at a space right now where we have just too much information and folks aren't knowing what direction to go with it, right? So I want to bring up this point that I learned from a movie, not too long ago, but it was a quote by Michael Huff. And he said that hard times create strong men. Strong men create good times. Good times create weak men, and weak men create hard times. So I added in there that this is a cyclical evolution of a lesson unlearned. We are going through this psychosis, this cyclical psychosis as we speak, because right now things are getting hard. But the beautiful thing about when you're in hard times is there are some folks that will stand up and create strong men. And I will also put in there women, because we absolutely need our sisters just as much as we are needed. So in those hard times, we're creating strong men. And then also those strong men are going to create the good times we're looking for. But the problem is when things get good and things are going well, we take our foot off the gas and then we start to relish in the good times, and that creates weakness. And in that weakness, right around the corner, is going to be more hard times. So I feel like we're in this cyclical spiral thing here. And at this point, I think we're at the hard times creating strong women and men, because things are coming and we're again being inundated, and not everybody's going to make it. And it's your decision on whether you choose to. Because if you choose to allow them to give you what they want to give you, you've already counted yourself out. So it's a point of what type of person do you see yourself as, and then aligning yourself with other folks that are having the same mentality. Because there is a fight going on. History is always written by the winners, right? Napoleon is known infamously for saying, "What is history but a fable agreed upon?" So we must become the tellers of our story, else it will be written or calibrated by someone and now something else like AI, right? So we must become familiar with AI or be left with whatever they will give you. That is if there's anything to give. So we must, as much as we don't want to learn about this, or we don't want to get into coding, or we don't want to you know, learn about Google AI and Claude and OpenClaw and all these new things that are coming out. If we are not familiar, think about this. In the 70s and 80s, computers were for nerds, right? Now we all carry a computer and that cell phone. So it's going to be part of your life. The question is, are you going to just be as a user, or are you going to be familiar with how it operates and be even to the point of a developer where you can create it to work for you opposed to you working for it? And they're hoping that you become just that user, that stagnant user, obedient and complicit. So the real issues is not race, this digital divide. It's positioning in the digital economy. And positioning comes down to early exposure, environment, education systems, and financial conditions. And when we talk about our people, which I call people Powatis or people of African descent in the United States, we have slightly lower averages, largely due to access gaps, not capability. It's not that we're stupid. We're just not getting exposed to these things. And so with exposure, we'll excel. So an exposure is based upon our interest. So this digital divide, Powatis households are less likely to have home computers, reliable broadband. That gap directly impacts skill development early in life. That alone. Plus the education and pipeline effects. So Asians are more represented in STEM degrees and tech career pipelines. The economic layer also we have with device ownership, software exposure, coding, and advanced skills. A lot of us are, you know, when I look at our youth, I mean, they're making reels and you know, making video, but they're not developing apps. We're not in that space. So if we were in that space, we would have more wealth. If we have more wealth and intelligence, then we could have a better say on what the trajectory of our lives are going to be. But I understand this, again, this cycle that we're going through that is all propelled by us, what's called a saeculum. And Strauss Howe, their generational theory, brought that up about big events in history happening in cycles based on groups of people called generational archetypes. So each generation, we have a new period that lasts about 21 years. And with that, we find new things coming on the scene, new different social, political, and economic changes. Okay. And these periods are part of an even bigger cycle known as a saeculum, which usually lasts around 85 to 100 years. So when I think about roughly 85 to 100 years ago, this is why I wrote my book, From Railroads to Robots, because I systemically went down the timeline of the last 100 years where Rockefeller, Vanderbilt, Carnegie created the second industrial revolution, where we had the emerge of oil, railroads and steel, and then we had J.P. Morgan with banking. And I then compared them to the current oligarchs that we have in the making, which is your Bill Gates, Elon Musk, Jeff Bezos, et cetera, where they are now with the same narcissistic ideology of thinking they know what's best for the world, that they are now making decisions. And their decisions are eugenic-based. They're not thinking about us. And even with themselves, they call themselves, you know, useless cattle. So they want to eliminate majority of the people on the planet through various measures, but their focus is on keeping melanated people either in check or eliminating altogether, right? And we're not in these discussions. We're not even having discussions to combat it because we're too busy, you know, TikToking and shucking and jiving. So let's talk about this industrial revolution, because when you look at history is so important. Asa Hilliard has always talked about history. If you want to study it, you want to know it, you got to do it in chronological order. You got to have dates. When you have dates, then you can understand where were we in this space, right? So when we think about this, we've gone through what's now four revolutions with industry. The first one's happening in 1765 with the mechanization. We had the steam engine, the cotton gin, et cetera. Then we had 1870s. We had the second revolution where we started getting mass production. We had, the emerge of electricity. And then we started bringing in oil. And then we have the third with automated production in 1969, roughly. Electronics started coming on the scene. And today we're in new technologies. Right. So we understand also that in industry 3.0 or the third revolution, industrial revolution, is the information age when that came on the scene. And many fail to realize or recognize that AI cannot exist without information, or the IA, information age. And IA itself echoes a deeper origin, an older AI, not artificial intelligence, but ancestral intelligence, the first form of knowledge, wisdom, and data passed through generations. So Industry 4.0 started in 2011. And since then, we've seen rapid tech advances in the 21st century, including artificial intelligence, robotics, the cloud, and the Internet of Things, biotech and quantum computing, blurring lines between the physical, digital, and biological worlds. Things that we saw in the movies in the 90s, we're now seeing today. And I'm still amazed by that. But this is called that digital age, 3.0. When we talk about it started in 1947. If you go back and think about it, if you're old enough, you can remember when these things came on the scene. We started seeing core technologies, transistors and microprocessors, digital computers, fiber optic communications, and the web. We also saw an economic shift where values moved from manufacture of physical goods towards information, data, software, and knowledge-based services. This was called the knowledge economy.

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1: Seeing data control issues, digital inequality, and concentration of power in major tech platforms. So there's been the good and there's the bad. And you start to see how we are becoming almost zombie-like, where everybody's fixated on their device, their phone, looking down and not looking at each other. And they realize they've monetized this data. Data is the new oil. China is the new Saudi Arabia. And all this was done in just one generation. That's sacred that I'm speaking about. All this was done in just a 20 to 40 year, maybe possibly, generation to make all this change, to put us into this psychosis, to make information the primary economic resource and a factor of production. Institutions, politics, business models, and daily life are restructured around data flows and connectivity. We get on our phone as soon as we get up and we get information, or we'll contribute information, good or bad. More bad than good. There's ongoing technological advances, AI, the Internet of Things, biotechnology continue to push the era into new phases, raising both opportunities as well as ethical regulatory questions. This is where I feel like we are responsible for what's happening. If we are upon completion of the current saeculum, it is apparent there's an opening of change on the horizon. We must do so with the original AI in mind, that being ancestral intelligence. Not only are we older than AI, we are the original AI. Now is the time to study up on our ancient oral and written histories, for it may actually save us. When you think about it, message is embedded in memory, and it serves as a memoir that bonds us through time. So understanding, knowing our story is very important, because guess what? AI is learning our story, but the question is, who is it learning from? So let's talk about this real quick. Artificial intelligence is when computers or machines are designed to think and learn like humans, allowing them to do things such as recognize speech and make decisions or even play games. It's trained to notice patterns, make predictions, and get better over time by learning from examples, instead of following step-by-step instructions like traditional algorithms do. And it's like giving a computer a brain so that it can help us with tasks or find information more easily. All right. So what is an LLM? You might have heard that term, and if you're not, we're going to get familiar right now, and how that ties into the need for us to be more active in writing. An LLM is basically trained on gigantic amounts of text, books, websites, code bases, threads, and internet articles. And basically, it's like a virtual encyclopedia, right? So whenever you put in a prompt, or even before prompts, when you go into Google and do a search, it's searching what? Where is it getting this information from? It's scanning the internet to try to bring you a result of what you're searching for. So basically, they don't think like humans, but what they're doing is predicting word by word, pixel by pixel, what's most likely to come next in response to a prompt. And we're seeing it helping us, but we're actually helping it because we're teaching it, and it's called deep learning. So all of these apps you're seeing, Gemini, Grok, Copilot, Claude, Meta AI, ChatGPT, like everyone's speaking about it, using it to make flyers and you know, all these little things that they're using it for. All the while, we are teaching these LLMs about who we are. So it's doing a deep learning about us, but we're not learning about it. So what is deep learning? Deep learning works by using artificial neural networks that attempt to replicate the way biological neurons operate in the brain. So the internet, artificial intelligence, is trying to be us. Artificially. Okay. These networks are composed of layers and an input layer that receives the data. And then there's one or more hidden layers.

0: that processes it, and an output layer that produces the result. So as data passes through these layers, the network learns to identify patterns, relationships, and structures. So it's kind of like the way they teach LLMs is they'll give you a bunch of barrages of, let's just say, dogs. They won't say it's a dog, though, but they'll show you all different kinds of dogs. So as it starts to see all these images of dogs, it starts to realize, okay, I recognize what that is. And then they tell you it's a dog. So now when someone puts in a prompt, show me a picture of a dog, it pulls back from all those imageries that it's seen. And now it can recognize it and even create one. It can merge some of the things it's seen and maybe put spots on it or some of that nature, because now it's seen so many variations. So this is how we are teaching. It's like teaching a child a language is what we're doing artificially. But what's next is what we should be really concerned about. AGI. Artificial general intelligence. It's a type of AI that can understand, learn, and apply knowledge across different tasks, much like a human can. And it means a machine could potentially do anything a human can do. It's expected for AGI to be on the scene between 2030 and 2050. So the next 3.5 years is going to be dramatically different than what is today. And it's already, this today is different from last year. So it's going to get dramatically different over these next few years. The next one is ASI, artificial superintelligence, which goes beyond that. It's when AI becomes much smarter than the best human minds in every area, including creativity, problem solving, and emotional intelligence. It's essentially, it's an AI that surpasses human abilities entirely, and it's expected to be on the scene around 2040 to 2099. Now, these are human expectations or predictions, but as AI develops its conscience, it could be tomorrow. We really can't say, and we really won't know until it does it. I know you want to go on a break, brother. Do you want to do that?
1: 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If you're just joining us, this is 360 Info Network right here on AM 1490 WERE. Our guest is Mbwebe Ishangi. He is an author. He's an activist. He is a griot. He is a scribe. He is many things. And we'll talk more about that when we get to the second hour of 360 Info Network right here on AM 1490. But until then, stay with us, and we will be right back after these messages from our sponsors.
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1: Also want to invite you to travel down to CBUS, the city formerly known as Columbus, and check out the Ohio Black Expo. It is in progress right now, and it will be also on tomorrow. So if you missed it today, you can get down there tomorrow and take advantage.

0: celebration of the year.
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1: 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I'm just out here vibing.
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3: So you can go to OhioBlackExpo.com and get some more details on what's going on. I know October London is going to be the headliner on tomorrow. And I also know that Victoria Dillard and Philip Scott are some of the intellectuals that will be a part of the festivities. So again, you have another full day tomorrow, and it's not just the entertainment or the intellectualism. There's also going to be a lot of good food down there. And yes, they do have a vegan vendor. So if you like me and you live on a plant-based diet, you can go down to C-Bus and you can get your grub on in a conscious community. How about that? We're going to return to 360 Info Network with our guest, Mwebe Ishangi. He is doing a great presentation. And I encourage you, if you're listening on the radio, you can go to the YouTube channel. You can go to my YouTube channel. You can go to the 360 Info Network Facebook page where this broadcast will be archived, and you can see a replay of this broadcast today. A great presentation, and let us continue, Brother Mwebe.
4: All right. Yeah, so, this is definitely, for me, is it before I go in, is there any point? I know I've been talking, so I want to basically, if there's anything you want to comment on or have a point on, I'm open to that as well, brother.
3: Yes.
4: I know I can run my mouth, so.
3: Yeah. You know, when you started the presentation, you were talking about the 250-year cycles, and we are at 2026, which is 250 years away from 1776. Mm-hmm. It's also said that civilizations have periods of 250 years. So it seems as though the time for America is up. And you talked about some other things about those four stages, where what happens when you have weak men.
4: Mm-hmm.
3: And it seems like we might be in that phase right now. So before we go to the second hour, let's just talk about the rise and fall of civilizations and where the United States is with respect to that 250-year cycle.
4: Wow. Yeah, that's why history is so important. I mean, we really are caught in the present of thinking, you know, World One, people think that civilization is only 2,026 years old, which is asinine. Like, the planet is much more older. The species itself were much older than 2,000 years. And then you have the audacity to create BC before Christian era, and then you count backwards, which doesn't make sense, because how far back do you want to go? You know what I'm saying? But that's the part where we think about how, when you start to question everything, you start to realize that there's a control mechanism behind it. You know, that's the biggest part that I'm understanding and learning today, is that it's not educating you to know, it's educating to program you. And they're feeding you what they want you to know. So when we think about timelines, as I mentioned about what Asa Hillier said in studying it in chronological order, you start to realize that what are they omitting? What part are they not including in our story? Why aren't they speaking about the Nile Valley and Kush? Why aren't they speaking about where were they during that period? Were they even around? You know, these are conversations that aren't happening, because if we start to do this digging, we start to do this research and go down this rabbit hole, we'll find just how irrelevant they are. And we'll actually see the game that they've been playing. We'll start to see that this Wizard of Oz is really this small, puny white man that's been sitting behind this curtain, projecting themselves as this omnipotent power, opposed to realizing that we have all been, you know, bamboozled, right? But yeah, when we talk about the timeline, I absolutely believe that we're at that part where we're in a very weak stage. There's a lot of weak men, but in this backing up in the corner phase, we are going to be create those that will survive will be the strong women and men. Those that survive, there will be casualties. I'm not prophesizing this. I hope that it isn't that way, but because people aren't wired to do for self, they're going to be an automatic casualty.
3: Yeah. Well, you know, one thing that's relevant, because we're talking about money and we're talking about wealth not being necessarily the currency itself, but the time. We're in a place where we're seeing the end of one system and the beginning of a new system. And that new system is a new financial economic system. And that's one of the reasons that this conversation is so important, because most of us have no idea of how money works.
4: Mm-hmm.
3: We don't fully comprehend the importance of understanding the Federal Reserve System. We don't know anything about the U.S. dollar being the world reserve trading currency. Right. We know none of those things.
4: Right.
3: You know, we, as you pointed out in the presentation, we hope that we get 3% a year, but we're living in an age where inflation is actually 10, 20%. Mm-hmm. You know, I mean, just think about it, Brother Mbwebe. About a month and a half ago, gas went from $2.50 a gallon to $3.50 a gallon, and then $5 a gallon, and now $6 a gallon. And you're still stuck with what you get paid every week.
4: Right.
3: How can you ever get ahead? And they're consciously aware of this, and they're using that paradigm to maintain control of us. They mm-hmm. control us through energy. They control us through the food. They control us through the media. They control us through education and religion, all those things. And unless we have a certain level of conscious awareness of how we can manage our realities, then we're just subject to their control, and we have absolutely no sovereignty whatsoever. We got about a minute, and we're going to make a transition to the next phase.
4: Okay. And yeah, I would just say that too, that is what we're looking at here, is folks aren't, because we're not aware of it, it allows them to tighten the noose whenever they choose and get as much juice out of that wet rag of us, you know, as possible. They're squeezing every morsel out of us because we're just not informed. And also we're not informed of our power. Because really, if you want to get gas to go back down, stop buying gas. If people would organize, but again, we're in that rat race psychosis. We got to go to work. I got to pay bills. I got to, opposed to, you know what? Collectively, if we all stop, then our demands could be on the table.
3: Yes.
4: And I bring back the Alabama bus boycott as an example.
3: Right. Yeah. The importance of history, the importance of remembering, most importantly, us remembering who we are, because when we know who we are, there's nothing that they can do to hold us down. That's the real key, the remembering who we are. We're going to make a transition to our online platform, so you can go to my YouTube channel. You can go to the Journey with Hamtonio. 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
7: looking at in the streets of D.C., the streets of Baltimore, Chicago, L.A., and anywhere else in Philadelphia where violence is off the chain.
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7: Now, when we look at the reality, when the police chief in Washington, D.C. first took office, she made a statement when she came to her first crime scene that we're going to have to start charging the parents with these crimes. They pulled her in the back room, and you ain't heard nothing come out of her mouth since, because that is the reality with us.
8: Just keep it real.
7: 77% of every black home in America is headed by a single mother. If we going to get a hold on these crimes, and you see this man has just issued the National Guard, the feds have taken over D.C., who they going to lock up? Our people.
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9: Trump is at it again, deploying the military and National Guard to D.C. Yeah, that is a fact. You know, people talk about this is almost a police state. It is a police state in Washington. This is going to lead to some confrontations between police and citizens.
10: 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Is the business capital?
8: 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Keeping it real. It's XL Friday. And now, America's number one civil rights leader, the Reverend Al Sharpton.
9: It's Friday, May 22nd. Do you know what time it is? It's Al Sharpton's time. And for the next 3 hours, it's time to put aside all pretenses, deception, denial, or fronting. The time has come to keep it real on Keeping It Real with Reverend Al Sharpton. Very good afternoon to you all across the country, and good morning, good morning, good morning to our West Coast listeners. Welcome to those listening on Sirius XM, Channel 126, The Urban View, where talk empowers and becomes action. It don't make sense to be empowered if you're not going to put some action with it. I'm coming to you live from our National Action Network corporate headquarters in New York. It's Exhale Friday. On Friday, we tell you to call us and talk about whatever is on your mind, whatever's in your heart. All you have to do is call us at 1-877-532-5797. 1-877-532-5797. Or go on the message board at nationalactionnetwork.net. The mayor, Mayor Rodney Jones, is saying on the message board, it's Exhale Friday. Let it out. Don't go into the weekend constipating with your thoughts. The mayor said constipated. I didn't say that. I was reading it, but he's right. Don't have your thoughts backed up. Let it out. Let it out. Let it out. Mr. Mayor, you on it today. You're coining new phrases. Prayara Carrington said, good afternoon, Reverend Sharpton and live stream audience. Last evening was the end of an era in late night TV. The Late Show with Stephen Colbert went out with a bang. Kudos to him and his wife and family. And you know, I think, you're absolutely right. Definitely think several things about the Colbert show being canceled. One, I think that it shows again a frightening step toward fascism in this country, where a president can get a major so-called objective network to get rid of a popular host because he attacks or disagrees with him. I remember the Tonight Show as long as I can remember. I'm talking about back in the Johnny Carson days, and it preceded him. To shut that show down because of the pressure of this administration should be frightening. Secondly, I think that Stephen Colbert was good at what he did and very open to everybody. I'll never forget, I posted it on my Instagram. You that are on Instagram can go to my Instagram page, real lowercase dash Sharpton, and I posted on there yesterday a clip from when Stephen Colbert had me on his show, and was very, very open, let me talk about what I wanted to talk about, race and all that, and suggested to people to go see the documentary on me, Loudmouth. That was about 2.5-3 years ago. And so I knew Colbert. I'd seen him at events. Man, I need you to come on the show. He was that kind of guy. And it makes you also, third point on that, wonder then what are the ones that are doing other shows? What compromises are they making to stay on the air? Because they went after Colbert, and they won. They went after the ABC case, and they fired him, and it was such an uprising, they had to bring him back. And he's still there. So you need to understand that anytime you can shut down media, that's a close call to fascism. And talking about fascism, and I'm talking about Jimmy Kimmel when I was talking about ABC. And Jimmy Kimmel, I understand he and Jimmy Fallon all were on last night paying tribute to Stephen Colbert, and that's a good thing. Talking about fascism, two officers who defended, I want you to get this now, who defended the U.S. Capitol during the January 6th United States Capitol attack, Daniel Hodges and Harry Dunn, filed a federal lawsuit against the Trump administration, arguing that the new 1.8, what he's saying, 1.776 billion would it be, dollars, anti-weaponization fund that is illegal and could reward individuals convicted of attacking police officers during the riot. It's very interesting that it is extremely interesting that now you have law enforcement suing, saying, why are y'all even discussing giving a slush fund of $1.8 billion to people that beat us? It's law enforcement. These are not left-wingers. These are not radicals. Law enforcement having to sue the government. Can you imagine if you are law enforcement like Harry Dunn, went to work that day to protect the Capitol building and the inhabitants, which are members of Congress? And I think that it is... And they beat them, throw things at them, and now you're going to pay them? Let's talk about that. Akeem Smith is putting up on our message board, Reverend Sharpton, NBC News reporting also Trump wants Walsh. Walsh is the new Fed chair that he swore in today. He wants Walsh to be independent despite repeatedly pressuring Jerome Powell. Akeem on it again. It is an insult to our intelligence to say you want a man to be independent when you ran a man out of it, out of being Fed chair, because he was independent. So it's clear, if people want to think Marsh is not independent, it's because you handpicked him, supported him, and forced his predecessor out because you didn't like his decisions. That's a lot to talk about, from the autopsy to Stephen Colbert to what's going on with Walsh whatever else is on your mind and in your heart. All you have to do is call at 1-877-532-5797. Shirley's saying, Shirley J. Carter, hello from Philadelphia. Candy Martha is saying it's D-Shame. Can anybody stop this dirty man? Yeah, us. We got to vote and take the legs from under him with the Senate and the Congress this year. It's in our hands. If the majority switches from the Republicans, they canceled. Let me use this as an example. They canceled a war vote, authorization of war vote, the Republicans, because they had a majority. Because they know they were going to lose the vote. And the War Crimes Act and the War Declaration of War Act, they would have lost, so they canceled the vote. They couldn't do that if we had the majority. We need to take the legs out of them. Not saying the Democratic Party is the greatest thing. It's what is in the strategic benefit of us. So, yes. That's what we need to be doing. Zondras Lynn Turner says, I'm hoping Colbert will end up on another station. I miss him already. I miss him too. I hope he ends up on another station. And I'll be right there with him. Jacqueline Sinsky Smith says, hello from Texas. And Evan Carter saying, hey, Martinville, Georgia. All right, we on everywhere. And keep telling me where you're at. I like to know the reach of the show, as well as what's going on in your community that is of concern. Now, the other thing that we need to deal with, and I'm going to the phones, is this is Memorial Day weekend. Don't forget Memorial Day started as Decoration Day in the mid-1800s after the Civil War. And it started with people saying we want to remember the Union Army soldiers that fought to keep the country together and inadvertently freed the slaves. It later developed into broader to remembering the Union and Confederate Army. But it was around us. The inception of Memorial Day was around remembering those that fought in the Civil War, and the basic bottom of the Civil War was around slavery. Now, we know the issue there was trying to destabilize the economic base of the South, but it was around slavery. So as you deal with Memorial Day weekend, remember where it is and educate your family what is the reason we even have it. It's because you had a war that was over the right for people in the Confederate States to continue to have slaves. So Memorial Day without acknowledging that is offbeat. Candy Marthel is saying, thank you, Rev. I went to a town hall meeting last night in Nashville, Tennessee. We're going to work to get these young people to vote and start supporting our kind. Go on, Candy. That's what we need to hear. That's what we need to do. All right, it is Exhale Friday. I hear the music. Let me take my first break and start lining up your phone calls. 1-877-532-5797. 1-877-532-5797. I see you, Pine Bluff, Arkansas. I see you on the board. Keeping it real. Shopping. Be right back.
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0: We're back. 1-877-532-5797. 1-877-532-5797. Irvin Carter saying, watching from Martinville, Georgia. Well, thank you, Irvin, and I'm glad you're watching. Akeem Smith again. I like Akeem. He stays on the message board. He says, Trump says he might skip Donald Trump Jr.'s wedding because of the Iran war. What a good father. You know, Akeem, I saw that early this morning when I was at the gym working out. He said because of the war, he may not go to his son's wedding. And yet, the White House schedule is he's going to his golf course in New Jersey. Now, his son's wedding is in the Caribbean. He's going to play golf. Now, if there's an emergency that he can do from the golf course, why can't he do it from his son's wedding? I mean, why are we acting like we are so stupid? This man don't care about nothing, including his own children. Let's talk about all this. And I'm excited about Exhale Friday. I really love because I like to hear people in the weekend. I know it's going to be a long weekend, though I'm intending to be here Monday. So you can, on Memorial Day, we can talk about who you want to remember. I'll be on so you can give your memories. But I definitely like Exhale Friday. So line up the calls and keep hitting them messages so people will know that you've let it out. You are a woke. Let's go to Cynthia in Cincinnati, Ohio. The buzz. Cynthia, you're keeping it real. Exhale Friday. I don't hear Cynthia.
1: Yes, good afternoon, Reverend L.
0: Good afternoon.
1: Yeah, how are you doing this afternoon?
0: I'm doing great. How you doing?
1: I'm doing fine, thank you. Yes, what you were saying yesterday, and Sister Jennifer, you were correct. When Brother Todd stated by people being poor, the children poor, like
0: up. Wait a minute, you're moving away from the phone. I can't hear you.
1: Okay.
0: Yeah.
1: I agree what you said yesterday in reference to my poverty. When Brother Todd stated by the parents are poor, then they have poor children. They're not the fault because they're in poverty. The government has created people to stay in those positions by having low wages at $7.25 an hour. How can you live off $7.25 an hour? So they create poverty for people, having them working 4 and 5 jobs, well, really 2 and 3 jobs, and not paying them sufficiently. Then they have them working part-time, so they have to pay life health insurance for them. They have to get food stamps, so they're not making enough money. So who create that problem? Ask yourself, how many people have America lifted out of poverty? Our listen to China. They lift 800 million people out of poverty. So what is America's excuse? No, they excuse they invest in the wrong thing. They invest more money in war than taking care of human beings and building infrastructure. If they take that money and build housing, build schools for the students for them to learn, and provide health insurance for them instead of trying to eliminate everything and give it to the rich. So on a capitalist system, the rich get richer and the poor get poorer. And they talk about China's a dictatorship. America's a dictatorship. When you take the money of taxpayers and send it to war instead of providing for the people, then what are you? Then you got a nutty in office trying to strip everything away.
0: And he's stripping it away in broad daylight. You're absolutely right. I think you're absolutely right. Again, Akeem is breaking news. Akeem Smith on the message board is ABC News right now is reporting that Tulsi Gabbard is resigning. Interesting. And if ABC News has confirmed it, I would not be surprised. at all. Thank you for that info. I'm probably going to do Nicole Wallace's show today. I'm sure we'll be discussing it at length. Let's go to Tanya Covington in Memphis, Tennessee, says, thank you, Reverend Sharpton, from Memphis, Tennessee. Let's go to Ulysses on our call screen. Ulysses in Milwaukee, you're keeping it real with Al Sharpton.
2: Yes, Reverend Al. Good morning to you, or good afternoon to you from Milwaukee.
0: Good afternoon.
2: It's always an anxious moment to speak with you. Look, exhale Friday, okay, whatever's on your mind. I was walking one day, and it just hit me, you know, from where, I don't know, all these chases through neighborhoods and cities by police for these unyielding drivers. I mean, this is America asleep at the wheel. This is happening all over the country, you know, even in other places of the world. You remember back in the day when there was a governor that you would put on an engine to keep it from going so fast, like a go-kart or something like that?
0: They'd
2: have a governor on.
0: Yeah.
2: All this technology these days. Why is 180 miles an hour on the speedometer? Why can cars go that fast? I mean, it was like a Arsenio Hall moment. Make you say, I mean, if you got speed like that on the odometer, somebody gonna go it.
0: Yeah.
2: But now there ain't nowhere in this country, you know, in the world, maybe on the Autobahn, you can approach those speeds. Okay.
0: Right.
2: All right.
0: Right.
2: Now, this is a tough sell for the car industry. But this is a, this is Americans, citizens feeling represented. We can't have this going through our neighborhood, 15 police cars chasing one car with six teenagers. Okay? There's no representation there. We're, you know, you're innocently driving down the street. I got kids that won't even come into the city because of this. Okay, they choose to live outside the city. All this technology, they can flip a switch and stop your car.
0: Oh, yeah.
2: I mean, no doubt about it. Excuse me? Yes.
0: I said no doubt about it.
2: Yeah, I hear you. So why not devolve the technology in ways that respectfully represents the citizens? We can't have you slide through the neighborhood. I mean, why is he down the speedometer? Why can't cars, I mean, okay, interstate freeways around here, I think it's, I haven't driven for a while, 65. I mean, I'm scared to drive, okay? I don't even own a car anymore. But 65, 55, whatever it is. So if they would put a governor on all the cars, okay, in the city, you're driving 35, 20. So city driving could have a governor 35 miles an hour, okay? You jump on the freeway, then there's the station, the port, that says, okay, we can let you speed up. But when you exit, there's another port that says you must speed down.
0: Yeah.
2: Governor goes into effect.
0: Well, it is all governed. And I get your point. Why put it out there unless you're going to have people excel or exceed the limits? You're absolutely right. Thank you for your call. I hear the music. I have to take my break. It's Exhale Friday. 1-877-532-5797. Uh-oh. N.M. John McKinney said they can't stop my 74 Corvette. I bet you're a dangerous man out there, John. Let's take our break. Be right back. It's Exhale Friday.
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1: Planning to really organize on the ground and around what issues. We'll have this Mississippi state representative, state chair of the Democratic Party, talking about how we're going to deal with the redistricting fight in Mississippi. They've also gone at it in South Carolina and trying to go after Jim Clyburn. I have all that on tomorrow. Then on Sunday, I'm going to have on the candidate for the Democratic candidate for the Senate in Kentucky, and we'll have on the Democratic candidate in Alabama, Doug Jones, Glenn Ivey, on the anniversary of George Floyd's killing, is going to be on. He's the lead sponsor of the Justice in Policing Act. I'm going to have him on, as well as Courtney Vance, the actor, is going to be on. There is a documentary that they have coming out on PBS on W.E.B. Du Bois. And we're going to have Courtney on, talk about why he's involved and what Du Bois meant. So let's do Memorial Weekend right. Watch Politics Nation both nights. Tell your friends and your family. And in the morning, I will be at the Saturday Action Rally. A couple of people told me last night they have relatives coming in from out of town. Bring them to the rally. 137th Street between 7th and Lenox in Harlem, 9 a.m. to 11 a.m. And you that are not in the New York area can watch it live on Impact Television or at www.nationalactionnetwork.net or at AME Zion Network or, of course, at YouTube/NAN. So you have no excuse not to be part of the rally in the morning. I'm going to deal with the real definition of Memorial Day, why it started, and what we ought to be doing about it now. So between Politics Nation, Saturday and Sunday evening, and the rally tomorrow, you have a lot coming at you from me, and just be there with me. All right, let's go back to the phone. XL Friday, and I have verified, as always, Akeem was right. Tulsi Gabbard has announced that she's resigning. As many of you know, she's the National Intelligence Director for Trump. She says her husband is battling bone cancer. So I don't wish no bad on anybody. Certainly our prayers are with anyone help. But it is going to open up a real question now of who is Trump going to put in now for national intelligence in her place. All right, let's go to Demetrius in Cleveland, Ohio, W-E-R-E. Demetrius, keeping it real with Al Sharpton.
2: Hey, thank you very much, Shopkin. Let me speak. First of all, yes, concerning Tulsi Gabbard, she did resign. But also, I heard on the news as well, you know, she said Iran wasn't a threat of using the nuclear weapons.
1: Right.
2: So I believe part of her reason for resigning, because she disagreed with Donald Trump narrative, saying that Iran was planning on using nuclear weapons. And so, her husband is sick, sadly, but this might give her a reason to resign without really putting
1: Donald Trump. We certainly don't wish none on her husband. Anybody's in my prayer. But you are correct. There are reports she did not think Iran was a threat and said so. And it might have not just her reason to resign that she disagreed with it. She might have been forced out for

0: saying that, and they're just saying it's a resignation. But go ahead.
1: Mm-hmm. Yeah, that's what I agree. That's what I was saying as well. Also, I want to bring up, it is, you know, very sad, you know, that the Justice Department being used as a tool, you know, for Donald Trump to get him immunity for being prosecuted, you know, because of his income taxes. You know, at the same time, don't give immunity to those who stormed the Capitol as well. You know, that doesn't justify, you know, criminality for those who break the law, but yet sending those who prison who don't have any type of connections with the government. Also, that's disrespecting, you know, the Constitution, the Supreme Court. The court's going to make that decision, and not a hand-picked person by Donald Trump. So Donald Trump can't control the criminal justice system and be immune to any acts that he performed, and also, you know, attempt to stay in office maybe in the future. Also, he can break the law. He can break the law when it comes to voting rights, when it comes to immigration. If you have immunity, no matter what he do, he will not be prosecuted. And that is setting him up as a person, you know, who can do what he want to. And that's a threat, you know, to the federal government, to the presidency, because then it'd be a one-party state and no one else can run. So I understand why the Republicans is as upset as well, because some Republicans, they don't want no dictatorship. They might want their party, you know, to stay in power. But yet some of them do believe in, to a certain extent, you know, and Constitution, you know, even though some of them endorse voter oppression and so forth, but they have some type of allegiance to the United States. But Donald Trump is doing something that alienating them as well. That just shows his interest is about himself. He don't care about Republicans. He don't care about Democrats. He don't care about the world going through an economic crisis because of the war for Iran. Because I just learned also with the Ebola crisis in Africa, they said it could have been avoided if Donald Trump didn't cut the funds to the national vaccination program, the World Health program that are coming to the United States. They said those funds were still in effect. They could have contained Ebola when it first started spreading because Donald Trump could cut the funds. You know, they didn't have the doctors there. You had to withdraw United medical service. So that caused Ebola to spread. All this comes from this administration, you know, cutting back on our aid that's really needed here in the United States and worldwide, yet giving money, you know, to agencies and to individuals like himself and extra money to the military that really don't need it at the expense of the health of the Americans and also the economy of Americans as well, who's suffering with this inflation and suffering with unemployment, people losing their jobs as well because of the high prices of gasoline because of AI that Donald Trump is really backing as well. He's doing nothing against AI, but at the same time, it is a means just to have less workers on the job.
0: I'm in meetings now with these AI companies. We got to have training programs to make sure that our people don't lose jobs. We got to take AI ain't going nowhere, unfortunately. So we got to do what we got to do. Thank you for your call. Let me say, Akeem Smith is saying, Tanya Trump attacked Tom Tillis over the $1.8 billion weaponization fund, because Tom Tillis said that the weaponization fund is a payout for punks. Tillis, he's going out with a bang. He's absolutely right. Let's go to Elijah in Cincinnati, Ohio, the Buzz. Elijah? Is Elijah there? Hold on a minute. I got to go to break. I got to take my break. The music's coming. I'll come right back to Elijah right after the break. It's Exhale Friday. Whatever's on your mind, whatever's in your heart, 1-877-532-5797, or post something on the message board at www.nationalactionnetwork.net. Be right back.
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0: is on a liar. 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I'm your host, Reverend Al Sharpton. 1-877-532-5797. Exhale Friday. Getting some great callers. A lot of energy. Let's go back to Elijah in Cincinnati, Ohio.
1: Good afternoon, Brother Al. How are you?
0: I'm good.
1: Very good. Very good. I appreciate being blessed to talk to you here and there so that I might cause you to be of good courage, that I've been more of a help than just someone standing on the sideline. According to even today being the sixth day of the week, I like to say what the sixth day is a sign of is a double portion. So in the sixth book, the book of Joshua, who went on to take leadership beyond Moses, as you know, he says, be strong and of a good courage, for unto this people shall you divide for an inheritance the land which I swear unto their fathers to give them. So, according to what's happening with the Trump era and this Exhale Friday, which I think is a wonderful thing, I see the man whose name is Trump, and I see, according to the scriptures, which we know is a redacted, deceptive black history, we know that he's a fulfillment of what the whole desire has been toward our people. It is outrageous hatred. It is a willing spirit and animation to move toward doing straight up, no chaser wickedness. For me to be around the age group and to consider where I'm from and that I'm stolen and that the creator of the heaven and the earth has proven to me beyond a shadow of a doubt that he's the one who keeps his word. And he said that because we turn away from him, and he made it clear that his name is Jealous, he's saying to us, we got to get it right. We got to not get sidetracked by joining in with the enemy, with the man who stole us, and they never intended to let us go. He's letting us know you got to turn 100% back to me. I'm Jealous. I'm the one that said I'm the husband to you as my people. I'm the one that gave a pledge to your father, Abraham. And I told him that his seed would be like the stars of heaven. You got to get it right with me, because as he was known to be my friend, you as a people have to be my friend and me to you. So I'm happy that I can exhale that we really have the truth, but we've got to stop sublimating it with a chain of BS so that we don't get straight to the business. And that is where he said, gather yourselves together, O nation not desired.
0: Right.
1: We are coming together. And you did a fine job of that portion that you inherited to take along. But now, as an elder, I'm here to say that we've got to step it up now by looking toward him, looking toward his name, getting that straight right away, because it's very simple. He said to look to the old paths. Therein you may find peace for yourself, and you will, because the more you go back, you find him doing what he was doing.
0: That's right.
1: And he don't say it. He's never lost a war and no type of respect. It's time for us to turn to him. And he made it very simple where he said in Psalm 4, sit up on your bed or lay upon it in the right way, but meditate upon who I am. Circumcise your heart, yet to me, and I'll show you that I'm your power and I don't fail.
0: Wonderful, Excel. Wonderful, Excel. Thank you for that, Elijah. Let me go to Rosalind here in New York. Rosalind, you're keeping it real with Al Sharpton.
2: Hi, Rev. Thank you so much for taking my call. I actually have a comment and maybe a question. Okay, so because Trump invited the young man to the White House for a beer and photos, who choked the homeless guy that was personating Michael Jackson on the subway, because Trump now pardoned over 1,500 criminals and wants to put money, our money, in their pockets. So, with that being said, what about letting out the young man who shot and killed the CEO of the insurance company? Would that be fair? It looks like the signs of a lawlessness state. And if that's the case, then we as black people are in serious trouble. And at every chance I get, I'd like to say that, Rev, I absolutely appreciate you. You make yourself available 7 days a week. And I also need to say that now is the time for us people to come to the aid of our community. It's not going to get any better without us.
0: All hands on deck. All hands on deck. And you know, when she talks about emergency, I've heard, and I'm going to talk about this tomorrow at the Saturday Action Rally, I've heard crickets from a lot of our commentators and leaders about the Ebola outbreak in Sudan. And I stand up anytime there's a human disaster anywhere in the world. No matter who the victims are, in Asia and in Europe, everywhere, why are we seeing such hush-hush about what's going on with Ebola over there in Sudan? It is a disgrace. Let's go to Disco Brian in Philadelphia, Pennsylvania. The word, Brian.
3: Happy Exhale Friday, Rev. What intense, beautiful callers sharing such wisdom with us today. On the question of the Ebola outbreak in Africa, it reminds me of when there was a genocide happening in Sudan and no college protests took place to oppose that. But we know that those college protests have suddenly gone silent now that Trump's here and is president again. Isn't that interesting? And if we look to Code Pink, where the source for a lot of those college protests, we see that one of the co-founders of that organization is married to a billionaire who has ties to China. So that's, anyway, Rev, that's separate, and I apologize. I want to say quickly that let us please recall that the reason Tulsi Gabbard said that Iran wasn't a threat is because Tulsi Gabbard's fealty is to Russia. She is as pro-Russia as her friend who she used to moonlight and host shows on as a stand-in, Tucker Carlson on Fox News, before she got the job as Trump's director of intelligence. Right. And so Tulsi is Tucker's, buddy. And then, of course, Russia's best friend is Iran. So, of course, she would say Iran isn't a threat. But, Rev, we got to be honest. Iran has been a threat ever since the 1979 revolution, a threat to Iranians who've been fighting for democracy, who've opposed the fascist theocracy of the Islamic Republic, a threat to women, a threat to children who don't want to be married to men who are adults, a threat to religious minorities, a threat to LGBTQ Iranians, a threat to the Gulf states, and of course a threat to Israel. So, Rev, while we can and must oppose Trump's insane, stupid war...
0: Well, hold 1 minute. I want you to finish this. Hold one minute. Let me take my break. Okay. We'll be right back. Okay. It's Exhale Friday, 1-877-532-5797, 1-877-532-5797. 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

0: Reverend Al Sharpton, and we're back. 1-877-532-5797. 1-877-532-5797. Let's go back to Brian, Disco Brian, in Philadelphia, Pennsylvania. Brian?
1: Yes, Rev. Yeah, I just, you know, I went off on the litany of charges before the break about the nightmare that the Iranian Islamic Republic has been to the citizens of Iran, as well as Iran's Sunni Gulf state neighbors, as well as Israel. And I was just making the point that, you know, it's a personal thing to me too, Rev. My mom's best friend is an Armenian Iranian who barely escaped that regime with her life. You know, I don't know, 25 years ago. And so, you know, I just know how venal and horrible it has been for anyone who is not a fan of that theocracy to live in that country. And I know people have been doing everything they can to overthrow that regime for, you know, ever since the 1979 revolution. Especially people fighting for democracy in Iran. So my question for you, Rev, is while we can and must oppose Trump's insane war there, aren't we also obliged to oppose the tyranny that has been mitigated against Iranians themselves for 50 years?
0: Yeah, first of all, I think that we're obligated morally to be denouncing unequivocally tyranny wherever it is. And I don't think that the questioning of what Trump et al. Is doing in Iran is in any way trying to support the tyranny that has been subjected to the Iranian people. But if you look at the fact, let's just look at recent history. Trump said that he went in to Venezuela because Maduro was corrupt. He takes Maduro out, put him in jail. He's in jail right now in Brooklyn at the federal correction facility. And the same regime is still in Venezuela because they're doing business with Trump and in terms of oil. So my thing is that tyranny is absolutely wrong in Iran. But if we take them out, then how are we going to assure a democratic process there? Trump is not even talking about that, about the process that will follow. Neither is Netanyahu. So I don't want us to accommodate one tyrant for another one.
1: Rev, once again, you nailed it. I hope people soak up your consistency, which I do every time. And you nail it every time, and we cannot – I love it. And that's why I keep coming back, because you are the teacher. You're the leader for a reason. And I just want to – before I close today, Rev, I just want to acknowledge the – excellence of three of the most important black leaders in America today, Jasmine Crockett, Hakeem Jeffries, and Yvette Clark, all of whom have been accused by leftists of being the establishment and or AIPAC. And those two terms, Rev, now are interchangeable. They're both used as shorthand for racism and anti-Semitism because they call black leaders the establishment for having power and black Democrats who support the idea of the existence of the state of Israel as a Jewish state, even if they passionately oppose Netanyahu's regime, are labeled AIPAC. And
0: well, let me say something.
1: Yeah.
0: Let me address that. First of all,
1: please.
0: I said to a young man, I guess last week, he said, "I just don't like to deal with establishment leaders." Young black man. I said, "Well, do you want to see people in power that you agree with?" He said, "Yes." I said, "Do you agree with Zoran Mandani. He said, yeah, I support him. I said, well, he is now the establishment because he's the mayor of New York. So y'all get caught up on these slogans and not the definition. Establishment means those that are in a position to establish policy, laws, etc. So talking about they're part of the establishment, that's what we elected them to be, is part of the establishment, is what they do with the establishment. That's one. Second, saying that they took certain monies, well, tell me how their votes or what they did was impacted by their money. You have programs in our community that's being funded against drugs, against violence, against other things by the present administration. It doesn't mean they support Trump. So I think that we get into this, and I think you're raising a good point, we get into this slogan stuff to where you just fast forward a title and demonize people by it and never stop and say, wait a minute, what are we talking about? I mean, to be against establishment blacks, establishment Latinos and all that are not misusing their established position, but using it, is to say what? That we want to always have the right wing in the establishment? Barack Obama was the president 8 years. That was the establishment. So let's think about what we're saying rather than having these knee-jerk reactions. I remember several years ago, Brian, a guy stopped me in St. Louis, Missouri. He said, Reverend Al, I've known you, following you for years. Now you got your own show on TV and radio and, you know, you mainstreaming. I said, what am I saying now that I wasn't saying then? No, but you're saying it on TV and radio. I said, so you're more comfortable with me talking to 300 people in the street than talking to a million people on the weekend? And that makes sense to you? And you say, you admit I'm saying the same thing? I could see about my speech change if I still wasn't standing up for brutality. I still wasn't doing the funerals. I'm just doing it where I can broaden the message. And you got a problem with that? You have ghettoized leadership. You have limited what we could do because somebody told you to fit us in our place. Thank you for your call, Brian. Let's go to Christine in Manhattan, New York. Christine.
2: Reverend Hill, thank you so much for taking my call. I have a couple of points. I had two, and now I have three since listening to Brian. I'm a Democrat. I'm behind Akeem Jeffers 100%. And I said to my friends a while ago, around the time President Obama said to the people in the Dominion to vote yes, I said, I would love to tell Hakeem to pull President Obama's coattail and tell him to tell these young people to register as Democrats and vote as Democrats. And I said, I'm going to say it on Reverend Al's show. I don't know if I really supposed to say it. But what do you think? Is it wrong to tell people how to vote?
0: No, it's not wrong to give your opinion. You're not putting a gun to their head or forcing them. You're expressing your opinion.
2: Okay. And that's my opinion. I think Hakeem should hook up with President Obama and tell these young people don't know. And also, someone need to educate them on Republican, definition of Republican, and Democrat, what they did and what they do. And I had a conversation with someone the other day. When I used to live at Fort Hamilton, going back to John McCain, when I moved to Fort Hamilton in 1976, my husband was a sergeant at the time, and their mission every day was oh my goodness, what's the word? Positive. They had to do positive, and they was conservative. That's the word they were using. And do your job well. And when John McCain, Republican, had his whatever, and then they changed, conservative Republican became conservative. And then that blew my mind. So I like when people say what they are. That's why I always say I'm a straight up Democrat. And I find a problem with people putting all these hooks on Democrats. You either Democrat or you a Republican wannabe, in my opinion. And my next point, I want to mention that man in the White House. He has wanted to put that arch over Arlington National Cemetery.
0: Right.
2: And, you know, my life story.
0: Hold on 1 minute. I got to take my break. I got to take a break. We'll be right back. On a break. We'll be right back, keeping it real. Shotgun. Be right back.

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Keeping it real. I'm your host, Reverend Al Sharpton, and we're back. 1-877-532-5797. Don't forget, Politics Nation with Al Sharpton, live at 5 p.m. tomorrow and Sunday. I'm working live both days on this holiday weekend, and we're going to deal right with the issues and with Tulsi Gabbard resigning as head of intelligence. That's all the more reason I'm glad I have the ranking member of Foreign Affairs of the Congress, Congressman Meeks. We can talk to him about that, as well as the immigration crackdown, as well as the $1.776 billion slush fund that they're giving, that Trump is trying to get to give to his people that operated illegally and were in some cases convicted January 6th. Make sure you watch Politics Nation. Meeks will be live with me, ranking member of Foreign Affairs. I'm also going to have one of the ranking members of Judiciary Committee, Zoe Lofgren,

0: and plans to use the Pre-Voting Rights Act era tactics. And I want to talk to them about what they're going to do in Mississippi. And then we on Sunday, I'm going to have Glenn Ivey on, who was the sponsor of the George Floyd Justice and Policing Act on its anniversary, which is on the 6th, and where we are in terms of blocking in the House the anti-weaponization fund. I'm also going to have on Sunday the Democratic candidate for governor in Kentucky, Charles Booker, and the Democratic candidate in Alabama, Doug Jones. And we're going to talk about this new PBS documentary on W.E.B. Du Bois. It's a good thing for you to do on the Memorial Day weekend. Remember those soldiers, yes, in the military, and those soldiers on the battlefield. We're going to talk about this new documentary on W.E.B. Du Bois on PBS with the actor, Courtney Vance. Courtney Vance himself is the producer. He'll be with me on Sunday, Politics Nation with Al Sharpton. So don't take the weekend holiday and be uninformed. 5 p.m. Eastern time, both tomorrow, Saturday, and Sunday. You done got friends coming and family coming. Tell them, have I turned you on to Politics Nation? I want you to be informed. Reverend Al gets the people in the middle of the mix, the top. I don't get just my friends how smart they are. Make sure you tune them in. You that also are in the New York area, whether you're visiting, some of our board members in town, visiting, or you stay within the Connecticut, New Jersey, New York corridor, be at the Saturday Action Rally in the morning. I'll be there giving my Memorial Day address, where Memorial Day started, where we ought to be now, and who we ought to be remembering will be part of my address. That is at 9 a.m. sharp, 9 to 11, at the historic Mother A.M.E. Zion Church, 137th Street and Lenox Avenue in Harlem. 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You got no excuse not to be on virtually or in person. And I think that it is important. I'm going back to Christine, but let me get me some of the message board. Diane DeGenesis, I believe it is DeGenals, I know I'm saying it wrong. Turbud is saying, I'm listening from Quebec. Racism will not hold in your land of the free. Stephen Colbert, late night show got canceled, not only because the president cannot take a joke, he got canceled because people actually genuinely love him, respect him, and connected with him for giving people a place safe, humane, compassionate for these times we live in. Very good. Thank you for saying that. And thank you for doing that. Message from Quebec, Canada. Gene Ho says, why in Remal? Talking about Democrats, I got a better question, G-Ho. Why aren't you listening to the show? I talk about Democrats every day. I mostly challenge Democrats. And he said, let's talk about reparations. We talk about that every day. You got the wrong show, wrong host. We do that all the time. But nice try. Let's go to Christine. Let's go back to Christine in Manhattan. You're keeping it real with Al Sharpton.
1: Hello?
0: Yes.
1: Hi, Reverend Al. I want to throw Tom Tillis in there. I lived in North Carolina. I moved back to North Carolina in 2005. And I

0: I have been voted since 1971. First time I voted here in New York. And I registered. You have to register the vote for your name to be on the roll. And at that time, New York, Maryland, and the beginning of North Carolina, all you had to do was go in to vote. You tell your name, and then they check you off. When in the end of North Carolina in 2000, I think it was 15, maybe 14, Tom Tillis and the Republicans, they passed that law where you had to have a ID to vote. I remember the first time I went in to vote, I showed my military ID. The lady flipped because they, instead of them saying you need a ID with your address on it, they just said an ID. Anyway, they really needed it. And that's when, and I thought it was voter suppression. And same thing, that when I came here to New York, then they started with the ranked choice voting. And I still think that's voter suppression. And right. Let me move on to my third point. My husband is buried in Arlington Cemetery. And in 1970...
1: Christine, we're going to hit another break. Go ahead. Make your point.
0: Oh, I'm sorry. No, I that's it, Reverend. I can tell that another
1: No, I know. I'm saying we let you talk through one break. I can't go through two. So go ahead and make your point. I'll give you a memorial to your husband.
0: My memorial, yes. My husband, Arnold Eli, Sergeant Major, retired Sergeant Major Arnold Eli Fritz, 26 years. He's buried in Arlington Cemetery. And the day he said, when in 1976, he said he wanted to be buried in Arlington Cemetery because he didn't want anyone urinating on his grave. And I think that's what this man, the 47, is doing to those soldiers now. They chose Arlington for a reason. I know you've been there. It's the prettiest cemetery I've ever been to. It's calm. It's peaceful. I mean, I know they're dead, but it's peace. That's where they want to be.
1: That's right. All right. Thank you for your call. And G-Ho says, who's responsible for everything that has happened to us as blacks? White supremacists. Black people have been oppressed, G, by Democrats and Republicans. And I think that we've got to support whoever supports us. I met the other day, Workers' Family Party. We're getting ready to do some stuff together. I think that we've got to be on the side of those that are on our side. So who's really owes us reparations yet pushing it today? We're pushing it. Who pushed civil rights? Who pushed voting rights? A party didn't push it. Just 3 weeks ago, I was at the United Nations making a speech to the whole UN. We got a resolution passed about reparations. And Zoran Mandani is there. He's a Democrat. Let's not make this being tribal. Let's make this being principled, if that is what you really want to do. Now, some of us just want to take shots, and some of us got other motives. I don't know, but I can answer those questions easily. Let's take a break. Be right back. Keeping it real. Exhale Friday. 1-877-532-5797. 1-877-532-5797. Shopton. Keeping it real. Be right back.
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7: There's no side that can justify to me killing innocent people. What is it good for? Absolutely
5: nothing. Keeping it real. It's XL Friday with the world's civil rights leader, the Reverend Al Sharpton.

0: Keeping it real. I'm your host, Reverend Al Sharpton, and we're back. 1-877-532-5797. 1-877-532-5797. And of course, you that want to go on the message board, you can go to nationalactionnetwork.net, nationalactionnetwork.net, and we will go forward and read some of your comments. I see DJ Biggs says you all lives matter in reparations under Africa. And is that supposed to be your lives matter? Oh, it's spelled wrong. I'm trying to make sense out of it. Democrats get organizations after organizations to study reparations, but no Czech immigrants come here and get free housing. I agree with that, which is why I think we got to put the pressure on. It took how many years to even get a Civil Rights Act, then to get a Voting Rights Act, and now they're trying to take that. So, what's his name? Big. It's about a consistent fight. And then I think he was saying something about we should not deal with Ghana getting reparations. But, you know, a guy came and explained that to me. If people would sit down and tell me what it is they're trying to say, that's why we had a commission pass about reparations, I might agree with you. But people start calling people names and jumping up in their face. Ain't no punks here. You ain't, that ain't gonna work with me. But we can sit down and make rational sense. Because some of what he was saying about should Ghana be in the lead or involved made sense. But he said, talk to me. I think too many of us talk at each other rather than to each other. And then if we talk to each other and find out we disagree, fine. But you don't even know if you disagree until I don't know what their stand is. You don't know what my stand is. I've been in the reparations movement since Queen Mother Moore. So when I heard Ghana, I'm thinking Kwame Nkrumah. I'm thinking W.B. Du Bois is buried there. I've spoken Ghana. And we just, I'm going to do a thing on W.B. Du Bois on Sunday night on the Politics Nation show. But that does not mean that Ghana should be on the lead or involved in the reparations if we sit down and have a rational conversation. If that's what we want. Some of us just want to take shots at each other, and I'm not going to play that game. All right, let's be bring in, we are joined as we are every Friday to close out the week, the last hour of the show. He is the senior pastor of the King Solomon, the historic King Solomon Baptist Church in Detroit, Michigan. Head of National Expansion, Michigan State Chair of the National Action Network, Reverend Dr. Charles Williams II. Charles? Is Reverend Williams with it? I don't hear Reverend Charles Williams.
1: Hello.
0: Okay, I hear you now.
1: How you doing, Rev? It's good to be with you. Yet again for another Exhale Friday. You know, so much to exhale about, as many people have been talking about the voting rights fight and been talking about so much that's going on across the country. I've been listening to the Exhale Friday, a lot of folks exhaling. But there's an exhale that we can physically make with our diaphragm, and then there's an exhale that we can physically make with our feet. And I want to remind folks that the sacrifice that we are pulling together, the moment that we are continuing with the movement on August the 28th in Washington, D.C., and what we're doing across the country and the voter brigades and trying to pull together folks that would not allow these attacks on voting rights and attacks on civil rights to win, are the folks who we need to be involved in this struggle. You know, Rev, we talked about it last Saturday and last couple Saturdays at Michigan Saturday Action Rally. We not only want folks to come out by the filling out the absentee ballot or early voting, but we want lines wrapped around the buildings, because they're gonna come at us with everything they got, and we got to make sure that we do everything we can to make sure it is clear that the vote was long and the vote was strong in 2026. And so we launching a long and strong voter campaign out of Detroit just to say, hey, if we get to the polls, they're going to, you know, the strategy is being revved. They're going to pull absentee ballots and those ballots here and early vote ballots and that ballot and this ballot. Let's make sure that we show a force, dramatize. That's what we do in the civil rights movement. Let's dramatize, show a force that our vote is long and it is strong in 2026. So if you'd like to join us all across the country, voter brigades, long, strong vote, August the 28th, to support our national headquarters, join the National Action Network. It's action. Now, you get involved, you're going to get involved in action. If you ain't want to get involved in no action, then don't get involved. But if you want to be involved, join us. Go to nationalactionnetwork.net, or if you don't use the internet, call 877-626-4651 and tell them Reverend Charles Williams and Reverend Sharpton this Friday told me I got to get involved with the National Action Network.
0: Yeah, and I believe that, you know, it is important, as you said, that we fight. Some people just run their mouth and don't get nothing done. We can show receipts and change some laws, put people in jail that were not being prosecuted before. And we going for bigger and better things, but we do the action. Some folks get on radio and talk bad. Some people get online and talk bad and don't do nothing but yell at each other. I'm not interested in that. That ain't going nowhere. That's part of self-destruction. Let's take a break. Be right back. Sharpton Williams, be right back. Keep it real.
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0: Keeping It Real. I am your host, Reverend Al Sharpton, and we're back. Reverend Charles, Reverend Dr. Charles Williams II is our co-host, and we are in Exhale Friday. Let's go to Al in Cleveland, Ohio. Al. Is Al there?
1: Yeah, okay. First, I'd like to raise faith to the Supreme Power of Wisdom, Most Gracious, Most Merciful, Lord of Understanding, Awareness, and Insight. My subject for today, Reverend Now, is it possible for us to create a register to vote recall drive? And the reason why I'm saying this is because once upon a time, I didn't vote about 20 years ago. I had someone, you know, ride up and, hey, man, you vote no. Why? And my reasoning was is that every time somebody get somebody in office, they renege on what they promised or they never fulfill. And this is the situation we're dealing with now as far as even Trump is involved. So if we can build a voting block based on recall, then this would establish if someone running for office and mayor and we have this voting block to recall them, it'll be less likely they won't go against the will of the people. And this is what we, you know, going
0: so you're saying there ought to be a legal apparatus that the public can use to recall people if they're dissatisfied with how whether or not they kept their commitments that they made while they were running.
1: Yes, because from my understanding right now, I mean, the public has the power to recall a candidate. Matter of fact, it not too long ago happened over in East Cleveland about a mayor.
0: Right.
1: Okay, he was recalled, but the voters, you know, they didn't vote him out. So the ability is there that we can recall a candidate if they're not satisfying the will of the people. You know, and you know, and I'm putting this out there, right? Because like I said, I used to be a non-voter, and my reason behind that is they get in, they make a promise, and they renege every time. You know, and they never.
0: Well, I think that. Thank you for your call. I think all of us have had that experience, and I like the idea of a recall. And absent of that is to make sure you organize against them the next election. And I think that once we start making examples out of people that make positions or take positions and don't or do what they say, we vote them out of office and it'll scare the next two or three. But to drop out of the process and be cynical, that's what they want you to do. I'm convinced, Reverend, yeah, Dr. Williams, there's some people just don't want to engage because they're lazy and don't want to organize. And it's easy to just, you know, yell and holler and then go on home into oblivion. Nobody know who you are, than to really get out here and work with something and make change happen. And I think Al is right. We need to recall people openly and say, that's not what you promised. That's what you're doing. But you got to be involved. In order to be effective, you got to be involved in more than yourself. You have to organize people around it, not just holler at people, because you can't call people a sack of names and expect them to agree with you or follow what you're talking about. So either we're serious about getting something done or we're not.
2: You know, Rev, you're absolutely right. And I feel the pain because we have fought to get folks elected and got them elected and turned around, and it wasn't 2-3 days before they got in there, we already felt like we needed to threaten the protest. I mean, it's just it's the nature of the business. But I will suggest this: I don't tap out of the process, I tap into the process. And that means the purpose of a National Action Network, purpose of the civil rights organization, is to hold accountable, is not to be cozy. And I think sometimes people think we're an extension of the Democratic Party. I tell NAM members all the time, we are not an extension of the Democratic Party. You go to the Democratic Party meeting, that's when you do Democratic Party politics. We are fighting against injustice. So, and we have to make sure that we keep candidates and keep elected officials on our issues. I'm meeting with a Senate candidate tomorrow, and I'll meet with that Senate candidate, and I'll tell him straight up and down. I don't, you know, you can tell me about this, you can tell me about that, and how bad it is, and this, and around the country, and the war, and this. I want to know, when I call you, and when Ebony Riley, our Vice President of Governmental Affairs, call you, Senior Vice President Nan call you, will you take the call and make sure that your vote is in the right place when it come to voting rights, when it come to George Floyd, when it come to civil rights, when it come to equal opportunity? That's all we want to know.
0: And I think that is important, because all of this name call, oh, y'all just with the Democrats. First of all, if we are in a position in the Democratic primary, everybody running in the primary is a Democrat. So, you know, if you didn't say something, nobody would know that you didn't even know the system. Democratic primaries are only Democrats. Republican primaries are Republicans. Then when whoever wins the Democratic primary and the Republican primary run against each other. So you don't even know what you're talking about. But secondly, I've always taken, and you've been with Nan and in leadership a long time. You've been with us since you was a teenager. I've always taken the position that you got me confused with others that have led civil rights groups. We don't need all of what you're saying. So you're right. Don't join us. Right. Because that ain't what all this pie in the sky stuff you talking about, what we going to do, and you got no practical way to do it. You're right. Don't join our organization. You can't be outside the organization and tell us what to do. But if you don't agree with what we're doing, join something else. But be a part of something. Because we do what we believe, and we got receipts. Show me your receipts, and I'll respect you. Can't show no receipts, you just run in your mouth, next. And that's just how I deal with it. And because I've been out here too long, I've been out here long enough to have seen the best in each field. From integrationist to Pan-Africanist to all of it. So ain't none of that going in any way impress me. I done heard the best in that. I've seen the best that deal with all kind of threats. Done that. Been that. What I want to see is us get something done step by step and following the strategy that gets the enemies off our back, who are now on us worse than we've seen in a long time. Let's take a break. Be right back. Keeping it real. Shopton. Be right back.
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0: Reverend Dr. Charles Williams II is our co-host. Don't forget tomorrow, Saturday the 22nd. I'm sorry, Saturday the 23rd. On Politics Nation with Al Shopton tomorrow at 5 o'clock, I want to get into, and I will get into, what happens now with Tulsi Gabbard going, who's going to head intelligence. I want to get into the immigration crackdown vote that the Republicans put off because they didn't want to put a section that Trump wanted in there, and rather embarrass him, they put it off. And a $1.776 billion fund that would likely benefit Trump's allies. And we're going to talk about the War Powers Resolution that would have limited the War Powers Act, would have dealt with what was going on in Iran. They delayed that vote, so I'm going to have on those issues the ranking member of the Foreign Affairs Committee that this falls under, Congressman Greg Meeks, will be live with me. I'm going to have Congresswoman Lofgren, who is a congresswoman from California. She's right in the middle of the fallout of the anti-weaponization fund. I want her to give us what is really going on, how his approval ratings will be translated into votes, what is the strategy. And we'll have on the state chair of the Democratic Party of Mississippi, State Representative Taylor, and how this redistricting could cost them as much as 17 seats in the Mississippi House of Representatives and 7 seats in the state. Mm-hmm. And they're going to be boycotting and doing things in Mississippi. He's going to break it on tomorrow night, Saturday, on Politics Nation with Al Shopton, 5 p.m. Eastern Time. I just mentioned this beautiful PBS documentary on PBS coming out. And Courtney Vance, many of you know him, great actor, is the executive producer of it. I'm going to have him on the show tomorrow night talking about W.B. Du Bois. Well, to remember him, a great champion, soldier for our people. We're going to have him on. I'm going to have on the Senate candidate for the Democrats in Alabama and Kentucky, Charles Booker and Doug Jones. And I'm going to go back to this anti-weaponization fund and how it deals with the George Floyd Justice and Policing Act by the author of the act, Congressman Glenn Ivey, among others. So it's going to be 2 action nights that you don't want to miss. Politics Nation with Al Shopton tomorrow at 5 and Sunday at 5 live on MS Now. You that are in the New York, New Jersey, Connecticut area, meet me in the morning at the Saturday Action Rally at the Mother AME Zion Church, Mother AME Zion Church, 137th Street and Lenox Avenue, 9 a.m. to 11 a.m. I'm going to be giving my Memorial Day message at what Memorial Day really means and should mean to us, as well as laying out again our voter brigades we're organizing and the big build-up for the August 28th National March in Washington. All of that I'll be discussing and speaking to in the morning. If you're in the tri-state area, meet us there at Mother AME Zion, 137th Street and Lenox Avenue in Harlem. If you're not in the New York area, you can watch it live on Impact Television. 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
2: You can join us tomorrow, 10 a.m. at the historic King Solomon Baptist Church, 6114th Street. A couple of different things. We want folks to come and join us so you can sign up for a voter brigade. We are going out educating folks about the election that's coming and making sure that folks are registered. On top of that, tomorrow we will have Representative Haley Stevens, who is running for U.S. Senate. As of right now, she is the front runner in the state of Michigan. We're looking forward to hearing from her. And then we also want to make sure that everybody is prepared for Election Day. We are Michigan. We are preparing to build a strategy for Operation Long and Strong. We want all the lines long. We want a strong voter turnout. We have folks in Michigan who are trying to challenge absentee ballots and early voting. So this year it's going to be very important to dramatize the vote by having long lines wrapped around buildings on Election Day. So we are getting folks to get out and make sure that they're with us, a part of that campaign. Also, we are signing folks up. We're lining up and preparing to get to Washington, D.C. on August 28th. You don't want to miss it. You want to make sure you're there. So make sure that you sign up to be a part of the brigade and the buses and everything that'll be going from Detroit to Washington, D.C. And then for those who are making commitments for our support, a new national office, make sure you come and do what we've asked for you to do so we can continue to keep moving this movement forward.

0: We're almost there, Rev.
1: All right.
0: And according to your time, can you squeeze in a few minutes? You know what to do. If you want to try to see me, you should call off and set a time. I already got people set up every week. I can't do that. I don't know you're coming, and I'm not going to hold people that we already given a point. All you got to do is call office, say, can I get on the list, talk to Rev this Saturday or next Saturday, and we work that out. Let's go to the great city of Cleveland, Ohio, to the president of the Greater Cleveland Chapter National Action Network, the one and only Dr. Marcia McCoy. Dr. McCoy.
2: Yes, sir. Our Honorable Reverend Dr. Professor Al Sharpton and our Reverend Dr. Charles Williams II. Today, our Cuyahoga County Board of Elections certified our primary election results, which means the election results are official as opposed to being unofficial. In spite of the redistricting of the maps, NAN members were able to sustain their precinct-level positions, and we've gained new members who ran for precinct committee for the first time. They won. So we're taking the necessary steps of our middle name. We're taking action and being responsible for getting the voters out in the areas we live in. Radio listeners, all roads lead to Washington, D.C., August 28th.
0: Yeah.
2: Call me, 216-374-0913, 216-374-0913, 216-374-0913. Guess what, Doctor? Reverend Dr. Bishop E.T. Kavnis will be 98 years old on tomorrow.
0: Is that right? 98.
2: Yes, sir. Yes, sir. Come on, Bishop. Bring
3: Dr.
2: me
3: Al Sharpton.
0: Yes, sir.
3: Dr. Charles Williams.
1: Yes, sir.
3: Hold my mule, my brother.
1: I got you.
3: A wise politician once asked, what is the most important concern with winning the presidency of the United States of America? James Carville says that it's the economy, stupid. Americans' most essential preoccupation is to feed the family, pay their bills, maintain transportation, and care for their common general welfare. When convicted felon was asked about the American people, Donald Trump's financial situation, his immediate response was, I don't think about Americans' financial situation when negotiating with Iran. He further emphasized that I don't even care a little bit. He doesn't care about high prices while trying to feed your family, sometimes deciding on being hungry or buying your medicine. He doesn't care about the highest gas prices ever that challenge whether you walk or ride a bicycle, paying your mortgage or losing your house or keeping your job and employment secure. Convicted president does not care even a little bit. What he does care about is cutting taxes for his millionaire and billionaire friends, creating and starting an unnecessary war that will end up costing the American people $100 billion. This is a complete reversal of the lie that he promised and pledged the American people that he would not do. This bald-faced lie has killed 13 Americans, 3,600 Iranians, 254 children, and 1,000 wounded. Two-thirds of the American people think that this was a wrong decision, and his numbers plummeted down to 38%, a new low. The egregious sex trafficking notorious Jeffrey Epstein files, which mentioned Trump over 5,000 times during a 10-year relationship where young girls as young as 13 years of age were assaulted, molested, and raped. The great Maya Angelou, her wisdom says, when people show you who they are the first time, believe it. When convicted felon tells you that he does not care even a little bit about your financial situation, believe him. He means that. Financial stability and security are what make people survive. Leave it to the president. Your livelihood means absolutely nothing to him. For poor people, for people of color, and especially black people, he wants to deny your right to vote, to be treated equitably in the military, in the workplace, and deny the freedom to go

0: forward, regardless of your race, creed, or ethnicity. Like mob boss, this immoral, convicted president incited an insurrection against the Capitol and the government officials within, resulting in 5 law and order police being killed. Then, after the president pardoned the lawbreakers, he will now use or try to use taxpayers' money to pay these criminals $1.8 billion for this insidious crime that they committed. What an obscene, ignominious disregard for American jurisprudence. Nothing could be more unpresidential. In fact, the most unpresidential treasonous act in American history. Convicted felon Donald Trump wants a racist, bigoted, white, nationalist, supremacist, authoritarian, dictatorial government that will make him a king and a dictator.
1: All right. Let me thank Bishop. And happy birthday, Bishop. That is wonderful that you are going to be 98 years old. Let me thank Bishop E.T. Cavanaugh. Let me thank Marcia McCoy for always making sure he ends our week with a message. Let me thank Reverend Charles, Reverend Dr. Charles Williams II. Let me thank all of you that called in, listened in, you that called in and couldn't get through but hung in there anyhow. Remember, whatever we do, wherever you go, however you feel, tell somebody, tell anybody, tell everybody. Reverend Al told you personally, keep it real. Keep it real. Keep it real. I'll talk to you Monday.
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3: Now, when we look at the reality, when the police chief in Washington, D.C. first took office, she made a statement when she came to her first crime scene that we're going to have to start charging the parents with these crimes. They pulled her in the back room, and you ain't heard nothing come out of her mouth since, because that is the reality with us.
2: Just keep it real.
3: 77% of every black home in America is headed by a single mother. If we going to get a hold on these crimes, and you see this man has just issued the National Guard, the feds have taken over D.C., who they going to lock up? Our people.
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4: Trump is at it again, deploying the military and National Guard to D.C. Yeah, that is a fact. You know, people talk about this is almost a police state. It is a police state in Washington. This is going to lead to some confrontations between police and citizens.
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2: 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It's XL Friday. And now, America's number one civil rights leader, the Reverend Al Sharpton.
4: It's Friday, May 22nd. Do you know what time it is? It's Al Sharpton's time. And for the next 3 hours, it's time to put aside all pretenses, deception, denial, or fronting. The time has come to keep it real on Keeping It Real with Reverend Al Sharpton. Very good afternoon to you all across the country, and good morning, good morning, good morning to our West Coast listeners. Welcome to those listening on Sirius XM, Channel 126, The Urban View, where talk empowers and becomes action. It don't make sense to be empowered if you're not going to put some action with it. I'm coming to you live from our National Action Network corporate headquarters in New York. It's XL Friday. On Friday, we tell you to call us and talk about whatever is on your mind, whatever's in your heart. All you have to do is call us at 1-877-532-5797, 1-877-532-5797, or go on the message board at nationalactionnetwork.net. The mayor, Mayor Rodney Jones, is saying on the message board, it's Exhale Friday, let it out. Don't go into the weekend constipating with your thoughts. The mayor said constipated. I didn't say that. I was reading it, but he's right. Don't have your thoughts backed up. Let it out, let it out, let it out. Mr. Mayor, you on it today. You're coining new phrases. Prayara Carrington said, good afternoon, Reverend Sharpton and live stream audience. Last evening was the end of an era in late night TV. The Late Show with Stephen Colbert went out with a bang. Kudos to him and his wife and family. And you know, I think you're absolutely right. I definitely think several things about the Colbert show being canceled. One, I think that it shows again a frightening step toward fascism in this country, where a president can get a major so-called objective network to get rid of a popular host because he attacks or disagrees with him. I remember the Tonight Show as long as I can remember. I'm talking about back in the Johnny Carson days, and it preceded him to shut that show down because of the pressure of this administration should be frightening. Secondly, I think that Stephen Colbert was good at what he did and very open to everybody. I'll never forget, I posted it on my Instagram. You that are on Instagram can go to my Instagram page, real lowercase dash Sharpton, and I posted on there yesterday a clip from when Stephen Colbert had me on his show, and was very, very open, let me talk about what I wanted to talk about, race and all that, and suggested to people to go see the documentary on me, Loudmouth. That was about 2.5-3 years ago. And so I knew Colbert. I'd seen him at events. Man, I need you to come on the show. He was that kind of guy. And it makes you also, third point on that, wonder then what are the ones that are doing other shows? What compromises are they making to stay on the air? Because they went after Colbert, and they won. They went after the ABC case, and they fired him, and it was such an uprising, and they had to bring him back. And he's still there. So you need to understand that anytime you can shut down media, that's a close call to fascism. And talking about fascism, I'm talking about Jimmy Kimmel when I was talking about ABC. And Jimmy Kimmel, I understand he and Jimmy Fallon all were on last night paying tribute to Stephen Colbert, and that's a good thing. Talking about fascism, two officers who defended, I want you to get this now, who defended the U.S. Capitol during the January 6th United States Capitol attack, Daniel Hodges and Harry Dunn, filed a federal lawsuit against the Trump administration, arguing that the new 1.8, what he's saying, 1.776 billion would it be, dollars, anti-weaponization fund, that is illegal and could reward individuals convicted of attacking police officers during the riot. It's very interesting that it is extremely interesting that now you have law enforcement suing, saying, why are y'all even discussing giving a slush fund of $1.8 billion to people that beat us? It's law enforcement. These are not left-wingers. These are not radicals. Law enforcement having to sue the government. Can you imagine if you are law enforcement like Harry Dunn, went to work that day to protect the Capitol building and the inhabitants, which are members of Congress. And I think that it is, and they beat them, throw things at them, and now you're going to pay them? Let's talk about that. Akeem Smith is putting up on our message board, Reverend Sharpton, NBC News reporting also Trump wants Walsh. Walsh is the new Fed chair that he swore in today. He wants Walsh to be independent despite repeatedly pressuring Jerome Powell. And Akeem's on it again. It is an insult to our intelligence to say you want a man to be independent when you ran a man out of it, out of being Fed chair, because he was independent. So it's clear, if people want to think Marsh is not independent, it's because you handpicked him, supported him, and forced his predecessor out because you didn't like his decisions. That's a lot to talk about, from the autopsy to Stephen Colbert to what's going on with Walsh and whatever else is on your mind and in your heart. All you have to do is call at 1-877-532-5797. Cheryl is saying, Cheryl J. Carter, hello from Philadelphia. Candy Martha is saying it's D. Shane. Can anybody stop this dirty man? Yeah, us. We got to vote and take the legs from under him with the Senate and the Congress this year. It's in our hands. If the majority switches from the Republicans, they canceled. Let me use this as an example. They canceled a war vote, authorization of war vote, the Republicans, because they had a majority, because they know they were going to lose the vote. And the War Crimes Act and the War Declaration of War Act, they would have lost, so they canceled the vote. They couldn't do that if we had the majority. We need to take the legs out of them. Not saying the Democratic Party is the greatest thing. It's what is in the strategic benefit of us. So, yes, that's what we need to be doing. Zondras Lynn Turner says, I'm hoping Colbert will end up on another station. I miss him already. I miss him, too. I hope he ends up on another station. And I'll be right there with him. Jacqueline Sinsky Smith says, hello from Texas. And Evan Carter saying, hey, Martinville, Georgia. All right, we on everywhere. And keep telling me where you at. I like to know the reach of the show, as well as what's going on in your community that is of concern. Now, the other thing that we need to deal with, and I'm going to the phones, is this is Memorial Day weekend. Don't forget, Memorial Day started as Decoration Day in the mid-1800s after the Civil War, and it started with people saying we want to remember the Union Army soldiers that fought to keep the country together and inadvertently freed the slaves. It later developed into broader remembering the Union and Confederate Army. But it was around us. The inception of Memorial Day was around remembering those that fought in the Civil War, and the basic bottom of the Civil War was around slavery. Now, we know the issue there was trying to destabilize the economic base of the South, but it was around slavery. So as you deal with Memorial Day weekend, remember where it is and educate your family what is the reason we even have it. It's because you had a war that was over the right for people in the Confederate States to continue to have slaves. So Memorial Day without acknowledging that is offbeat. Candy Marthel is saying, thank you, Rev. I went to a town hall meeting last night in Nashville, Tennessee. We're going to work to get these young people to vote and start supporting our kind. Go on, Candy. That's what we need to hear. That's what we need to do. All right, it is Exhale Friday. I hear the music. Let me take my first break and start lining up your phone calls. 1-877-532-5797. 1-877-532-5797. I see you, Pine Bluff, Arkansas. I see you on the board. Keeping it real. Keeping it real. Shopping. Be right back.
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0: 1-877-532-5797. 1-877-532-5797. Irvin Carter saying, watching from Martinville, Georgia. Well, thank you, Irvin, and I'm glad you're watching. Akeem Smith again. I like Akeem. He stays on the message board. He says, Trump says he might skip Donald Trump Jr.'s wedding because of the Iran war. What a good father. You know, Akeem, I saw that early this morning when I was at the gym working out. He said because of the war, he may not go to his son's wedding. And yet, the White House schedule is he's going to his golf course in New Jersey. Now, his son's wedding is in the Caribbean. He's going to play golf. Now, if there's an emergency that he can do from the golf course, why can't he do it from his son's wedding? I mean, why are we acting like we are so stupid? This man don't care about nothing, including his own children. Let's talk about all this. And I'm excited about Exhale Friday. I really love because I like to hear people in the weekend. I know it's going to be a long weekend, though I'm intending to be here Monday, so... you can on Memorial Day, we can talk about who you want to remember. I'll be on so you can give your memories. But I definitely like Exhale Friday. So line up the calls and keep hitting them messages so people will know that you've let it out. You are a woke. Let's go to Cynthia in Cincinnati, Ohio. The buzz. Cynthia, you're keeping it real. Exhale Friday. I don't hear Cynthia.
1: Yes, good afternoon, Reverend L.
0: Good afternoon.
1: Yeah, how are you doing this afternoon?
0: I'm doing great. How you doing?
1: I'm doing fine, thank you. Yes, what you were saying yesterday, and Sister Jennifer, you were correct. When Brother Todd stated people being poor, the children poor, like
0: up. Wait a minute, you're moving away from the phone. I can't hear you.
1: Okay.
0: Yeah.
1: I agree with what you said yesterday in reference to my poverty. When Brother Todd stated by the parents are poor, then they have poor children. They're not the fault because they're in poverty. The government has created people to stay in those positions by having low wages at $7.25 an hour. How can you live off $7.25 an hour? So they create poverty for people, having them working four and five jobs, well, really two and three jobs, and not paying them sufficiently. Then they have them working part-time, so they have to pay health insurance for them. They have to get food stamps, so they're not making enough money. So who create that problem? Ask yourself, how many people have America lifted out of poverty? Our listen to China. They lift 800 million people out of poverty. So what is America's excuse? No, they excuse they invest in the wrong thing. They invest more money in war than taking care of human beings and building infrastructure. If they take that money and build housing, build schools for the students, for them to learn, and provide health insurance for them instead of trying to eliminate everything and give it to the rich. So on a capitalist system, the rich get richer and the poor get poor. Then they talk about China's a dictatorship. America's a dictatorship. When you take the money of taxpayers and send it to war instead of providing for the people, then what are you? Then you got a nutty in office trying to strip everything away.
0: And he's stripping it away in broad daylight. You're absolutely right. I think you're absolutely right. Again, Akeem is breaking news. Akeem Smith on the message board is ABC News right now is reporting that Tulsi Gabbard is resigning. Interesting. And if ABC News has confirmed it, I would not be surprised at all. Thank you for that info. I'm probably going to do Nicole Wallace's show today. I'm sure we'll be discussing it at length. Let's go to Tanya Covington in Memphis, Tennessee, says, thank you, Reverend Sharpton, from Memphis, Tennessee. Let's go to Ulysses on our call screen. Ulysses in Milwaukee, you're keeping it real with Al Sharpton.
2: Yes, Reverend Al. Good morning to you, or good afternoon to you from Milwaukee.
0: Good afternoon.
2: It's always an anxious moment to speak with you. Look, exhale Friday, okay, whatever's on your mind. I was walking one day, and it just hit me, you know, from where, I don't know, all these chases through neighborhoods and cities by police for these unyielding drivers. I mean, this is America asleep at the wheel. This is happening all over the country, you know, even in other places of the world. You remember back in the day when there was a governor that you would put on an engine to keep it from going so fast, like a go-kart or something like that?
0: They'd
2: have a governor on.
0: Yeah.
2: All this technology these days. Why is 180 miles an hour on the speedometer? Why can cars go that fast? I mean, it was like a Arsenio Hall moment. Make you say, I mean, if you got speed like that on the odometer, somebody gonna go it.
0: Yeah.
2: But now there ain't nowhere in this country, you know, in the world, maybe on the Autobahn, you can approach those speeds. Okay.
0: Right.
2: All right.
0: Right.
2: Now this is a tough sell for the car industry. But this is a, this is Americans, citizens feeling represented. We can't have this going through our neighborhood. 15 police cars chasing one car with six teenagers. Okay? There's no representation there. We're, you know, you're innocently driving down the street. I got kids that won't even come into the city because of this. Okay? They choose to live outside the city. All this technology, they can flip a switch and stop your car.
0: Oh, yeah. No doubt about it.
2: Excuse me? Yes.
0: I said no doubt about it.
2: Yeah, I hear you. So why not devolve the technology in ways that respectfully represents the citizens? We can't have you fly through the neighborhood. I mean, why is it on the speedometer? Why can't cars, I mean, okay, interstate freeways around here, I think it's, I haven't driven for a while. 65. I mean, I'm scared to drive, okay? I don't even own a car anymore. But 65, 55, whatever it is. So if they would put a governor on all the cars, okay, in the city, you're driving 35, 20. So city driving could have a governor 35 miles an hour, okay? You jump on the freeway, then there's the station, the port, that says, okay, we can let you speed up. But when you exit, there's another port that says, you must speed down. Governor goes into effect.
0: Well, it is all governed, and I get your point. Why put it out there unless you're going to have people excel or exceed the limits? You're absolutely right. Thank you for your call. I hear the music. I have to take my break. It's Exhale Friday. 1-877-532-5797. Uh-oh, N.M. John McKinney said they can't stop my 74 Corvette. I bet you're a dangerous man out there, John. Let's take our break. Be right back. It's Exhale Friday.
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6: The reality is we have again circled the moon with four astronauts taking pictures and returned safely for a cost of over $4 billion. The first trip to the moon in 1969 cost about $2.5 billion in today's money value, but the astronauts walked around, placed an American flag on the moon, took pictures, and returned safely. So my question is, what have these flights to the moon produced other than some very expensive pictures and, of course, made some rocket ship investors very wealthy? Has exploration of the moon brought us closer to finding a cure for cancer as numbers continue to rise? Or has exploring the moon helped us to figure out how to feed millions of Americans who go to bed every night hungry, many without shelter? Or is the reality that those in charge of spending our tax dollars are more concerned with their friends getting richer than they are about you and me being okay?
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Exhale Friday, Exhale Friday, and all you have to do is call us at 1-877-532-5797, 1-877-532-5797. Let me say by way of announcement, this is going to be a stellar Memorial Day weekend on Politics Nation with Al Sharpton. And make sure you watch it Saturday, tomorrow, and Sunday, 5 p.m. Eastern Time. I'll be live both nights. I want to really get into Senate Republicans put off the vote on Trump's immigration crackdown and $1.8 billion fund that would likely benefit Trump's allies. And I'm going to talk to Congressman Greg Meeks, who's the ranking member of the Foreign Affairs Committee, also on how they canceled the wars, a Declaration of War Act that the Congress was to vote on, whether Trump was in violation of. Then I'm going to talk to a Judiciary Committee member of Congress about the anti-weaponization fund and how the Democrats are planning to really organize on the ground and around what issues. We'll have this Mississippi State Representative, the state chair of the Democratic Party, talking about how we're going to deal with the redistricting fight in Mississippi. They've also gone at it in South Carolina and trying to go after Jim Clyburn. I have all that on tomorrow. Then on Sunday, I'm going to have on the candidate for the Democratic candidate for the Senate in Kentucky, and we'll have on the Democratic candidate in Alabama, Doug Jones, Glenn Ivey, on the anniversary of George Floyd's killing, is going to be on. He's the lead sponsor of the Justice in Policing Act. I'm going to have him on, as well as Courtney Vance, the actor, is going to be on. There is a documentary that they have coming out on PBS on W.E.B. Du Bois, and

0: to the rally. 137th Street between 7th and Lenox in Harlem, 9 a.m. to 11 a.m. And you that are not in the New York area can watch it live on Impact Television or at www.nationalactionnetwork.net or at AME Zion Network or, of course, at YouTube/NAN. So you have no excuse not to be part of the rally in the morning. I'm going to deal with the real definition of Memorial Day, why it started, and what we ought to be doing about it now. So between Politics Nation, Saturday and Sunday evening, and the rally tomorrow, you have a lot coming at you from me, and just be there with me. All right, let's go back to the phone, XL Friday, and I have verified, as always, Akeem was right. Tulsi Gabbard has announced that she's resigning. As many of you know, she's the National Intelligence Director for Trump. She says her husband is battling bone cancer. So I don't wish no bad on anybody. Certainly our prayers are with anyone. Help. But it is going to open up a real question now of who is Trump going to put in now for national intelligence in her place. All right, let's go to Demetrius in Cleveland, Ohio. WERE. Demetrius, keeping it real with Al Sharpton.
1: Hey, thank you, Al Sharpton. Let me speak. First of all, yes, concerning Tulsi Gabbard, she did resign, but also I heard on the news as well. You know, she said Iran wasn't a threat of using the nuclear weapons.
0: Right.
1: So I believe part of her reason for resigning, because she disagreed with Donald Trump narrative, saying that Iran was planning on using nuclear weapons. And so, her husband is sick, sadly, but this might give her a reason to resign without really putting
0: Donald Trump. We certainly don't wish none on a husband, and anybody's in my prayer. But you are correct. There are reports she did not think Iran was a threat and said so. And it might have not just her reason to resign that she disagreed with it. She might have been forced out for saying that. And they just saying it's a resignation. But go ahead.
1: Mm-hmm. Yeah, that's what I agree. That's what I was saying as well. Also, I want to bring up, it is really sad, that the Justice Department being used as a tool, for Donald Trump to get him immunity for being prosecuted, because of his income taxes. At the same time, don't give immunity to those who stormed the Capitol as well. That doesn't justify criminality for those who break the law, but yet send those who prison who don't have any type of connections with the government. Also, that's disrespecting the Constitution, the Supreme Court. The court's going to make that decision, not a hand-picked person by Donald Trump, so Donald Trump can control the criminal justice system and be immune to any acts that he performed, and also, attempt to stay in office maybe in the future. Also, he can break the law. He can break the law when it comes to voting rights, when it comes to immigration. If you have immunity, no matter what he do, he will not be prosecuted. And that is setting him up as a person, who can do what he want to. And that's a threat, to the federal government, to the presidency, because then it'd be a one-party state and no one else can run. So I understand why the Republicans is as upset as well. Because some Republicans, they don't want no dictatorship. They might want their party, to stay in power. Yet some of them do believe in, to a certain extent, in Constitution. Even though some of them endorse voter oppression and so forth, but they have some type of allegiance to the United States. But Donald Trump is doing something that it ain't there as well. That just show his interest is about himself.

0: don't care about Republicans. He don't care about Democrats. He don't care about the world going through an economic crisis because of the war for Iran. Because I just learned also with the Ebola crisis in Africa. They said it could have been avoided if Donald Trump didn't cut the funds to the national vaccination program, the World Health program that's coming to the United States. They said those funds were still in effect. They could have contained Ebola when it first started spreading because Donald Trump could cut the funds. You know, they didn't have the doctors there. They had to withdraw a lot of their medical service. So that caused Ebola to spread. All this comes from this administration, you know, cutting back on our aid that's really needed here in the United States and worldwide, yet giving money, you know, to agencies and to individuals like himself and extra money to the military that really don't need it at the expense of the health of the Americans and also of the economy of Americans as well, who's suffering with this inflation. And suffering with unemployment, people losing their jobs as well because of the high prices of gasoline because of AI that Donald Trump is really backing as well. He's doing nothing against AI, but at the same time, it is a means just to have less workers on the job.
1: I'm in meetings now with these AI companies. We got to have training programs to make sure that our people don't lose jobs. We got to take, AI ain't going nowhere, unfortunately, so we got to do what we got to do. Thank you for your call. Let me say, Akeem Smith is saying, Tanya Trump attacked Tom Tillis over the $1.8 billion weaponization fund because Tom Tillis said that the weaponization fund is a payout for punks. Tillis? He's going out with a bang. He's absolutely right. Let's go to Elia in Cincinnati, Ohio, the buzz. Elia? Is Elia there? Hold on a minute. I got to go to break. I got to take my break. The music's coming. I'll come right back to Elia right after the break. It's Exhale Friday. Whatever's on your mind, whatever's in your heart, 1-877-532-5797, or post something on the message board at www.nationalactionnetwork.net. Be right back.
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25: 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Absolutely nothing.
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0: was on Elijah. Real, keeping it real. I'm your host, Reverend Al Sharpton. 1-877-532-5797. Exhale Friday. Getting some great callers. A lot of energy. Let's go back to Elijah in Cincinnati, Ohio.
1: Good afternoon, Brother Al. How are you?
0: I'm good.
1: Very good. Very good. I appreciate being blessed to talk to you here and there so that I might cause you to be of good courage, that I've been more of a help than just someone standing on the sideline. According to even today being the sixth day of the week, I like to say what the sixth day is a sign of is a double portion. So in the sixth book, the book of Joshua, who went on to take leadership beyond Moses, as you know, he says, be strong and of a good courage, for unto this people shall you divide for an inheritance the land which I swear unto their fathers to give them. So, according to what's happening with the Trump era and this Exhale Friday, which I think is a wonderful thing, I see the man whose name is Trump, and I see, according to the scriptures, which we know is a redacted, deceptive black history, we know that he's a fulfillment of what the whole desire has been toward our people. It is outrageous hatred. It is a willing spirit and animation to move toward doing straight up, no chaser wickedness. For me to be around the age group and to consider where I'm from and that I'm stolen and that the creator of the heaven and the earth has proven to me beyond a shadow of a doubt that he's the one who keeps his word. And he said that because we turn away from him, and he made it clear that his name is Jealous, he's saying to us, we got to get it right. We got to not get sidetracked by joining in with the enemy, with the man who stole us, and they never intended to let us go. He's letting us know, you got to turn 100% back to me. I'm Jealous. I'm the one that said I'm the husband to you as my people. I'm the one that gave a pledge to your father Abraham. And I told him that his seed would be like the stars of heaven. You got to get it right with me, because as he was known to be my friend, you as a people have to be my friend, and me to you. So I'm happy that I can exhale that we really have the truth, but we've got to stop sublimating it with a chain of BS, so that we don't get straight to the business. And that is where he said, gather yourselves together, O nation not desired.
0: Right.
1: We are coming together, and you did a fine job of that portion that you inherited to take along. But now, as an elder, I'm here to say that we've got to step it up now by looking toward him, looking toward his name, getting that straight right away, because it's very simple. he said to look to the old paths. Therein you may find peace for yourself, and you will, because the more you go back, you find him doing what he was doing.
0: That's right.
1: And he don't say it. He's never lost a war and no type of respect. It's time for us to turn to him. And he made it very simple where he said in Psalm 4, sit up on your bed or lay upon it in the right way, but meditate upon who I am, circumcise your heart, get to me, and I'll show you that I'm your power and I don't fail.
0: Wonderful, Excel. Wonderful, Excel. Thank you for that, Elijah. Let me go to Rosalind here in New York. Rosalind, you're keeping it real with Al Sharpton.
2: Hi, Rev. Thank you so much for taking my call. I actually have a comment and maybe a question. Okay, so because Trump invited the young man to the White House for a beer and photos, who choked the homeless guy that was personating Michael Jackson on the subway, because Trump now pardoned over 1,500 criminals and wants to put money, our money, in their pockets. So, with that being said, what about letting out the young man who shot and killed the CEO of the insurance company? Would that be fair? It looks like the signs of a lawlessness state. And if that's the case, then we as black people are in serious trouble. And at every chance I get, I like to say that, Rev, I absolutely appreciate you. You make yourself available 7 days a week. And I also need to say that now is the time for us people to come to the aid of our community. It's not going to get any better without us.
0: All hands on deck. All hands on deck. And you know, when she talks about emergency, I've heard, and I'm going to talk about this tomorrow at the Saturday Action Rally, I've heard crickets from a lot of our commentators and leaders about the Ebola outbreak in Sudan. And I stand up anytime there's a human disaster anywhere in the world, no matter who the victims are, in Asia and in Europe, everywhere. Why are we seeing such hush-hush about what's going on with Ebola over there in Sudan? It is a disgrace. Let's go to Disco Brian in Philadelphia, Pennsylvania. The word, Brian.
3: Happy Exhale Friday, Rev. What intense, beautiful callers sharing such wisdom with us today. On the question of the Ebola outbreak in Africa, it reminds me of when there was a genocide happening in Sudan and no college protests took place to oppose that. But we know that those college protests have suddenly gone silent now that Trump's here and is president again. Isn't that interesting? And if we look to Code Pink, where the source for a lot of those college protests, we see that one of the co-founders of that organization is married to a billionaire who has ties to China. So that's, anyway, Rev, that's separate, and I apologize. I want to say quickly that let us please recall that the reason Tulsi Gabbard said that Iran wasn't a threat is because Tulsi Gabbard's fealty is to Russia. She is as pro-Russia as her friend who she used to moonlight and host shows on as a stand-in, Tucker Carlson on Fox News before she got the job as Trump's director of intelligence. Right. And so Tulsi is Tucker's, buddy. And then, of course, Russia's best friend is Iran. So, of course, she would say Iran isn't a threat. But, Rev, we got to be honest. Iran has been a threat ever since the 1979 revolution, a threat to Iranians who've been fighting for democracy, who've opposed the fascist theocracy of the Islamic Republic, a threat to women, a threat to children who don't want to be married to men who are adults, a threat to religious minorities, a threat to LGBTQ Iranians, a threat to the Gulf states, and of course a threat to Israel. So, Rev, while we can and must oppose Trump's insane, stupid war...
0: Hold one minute. I want you to finish this. Hold one minute. Let me take my break. Okay. We'll be right back. Okay. It's Exhale Friday, 1-877-532-5797. 1-877-532-5797. 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Be right back.
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2: The reality is we have again circled the moon with four astronauts taking pictures and returned safely for a cost of over $4 billion. The first trip to the moon in 1969 cost about $2.5 billion in today's money value, but the astronauts walked around, placed an American flag on the moon, took pictures, and returned safely. So my question is, what have these flights to the moon produced other than some very expensive pictures and, of course, made some rocket ship investors very wealthy? Has exploration of the moon brought us closer to finding a cure for cancer as numbers continue to rise? Or has exploring the moon helped us to figure out how to feed millions of Americans who go to bed every night hungry, many without shelter? Or is the reality that those in charge of spending our tax dollars are more concerned with their friends getting richer than they are about you and me being okay?
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0: Let's get down to business, down to business. 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

0: Reverend Al Sharpton, and we're back. 1-877-532-5797. 1-877-532-5797. Let's go back to Brian, Disco Brian, in Philadelphia, Pennsylvania. Brian?
1: Yes, Rev. Yeah, I just, you know, I went off on the litany of charges before the break about the nightmare that the Iranian Islamic Republic has been to the citizens of Iran, as well as Iran's Sunni Gulf state neighbors, as well as Israel. And I was just making the point that, you know, it's a personal thing to me too, Rev. My mom's best friend is an Armenian Iranian who barely escaped that regime with her life. You know, I don't know, 25 years ago. And so, you know, I just know how venal and horrible it has been for anyone who is not a fan of that theocracy to live in that country. And I know people have been doing everything they can to overthrow that regime for, you know, ever since the 1979 revolution. Especially people fighting for democracy in Iran. So my question for you, Rev, is while we can and must oppose Trump's insane war there, aren't we also obliged to oppose the tyranny that has been mitigated against Iranians themselves for 50 years?
0: Yeah, first of all, I think that we're obligated morally to be denouncing unequivocally tyranny wherever it is. And I don't think that the questioning of what Trump et al. Is doing in Iran is in any way trying to support the tyranny that has been subjected to the Iranian people. But if you look at the fact, let's just look at recent history. Trump said that he went in to Venezuela because Maduro was corrupt. He takes Maduro out, put him in jail. He's in jail right now in Brooklyn at the federal correction facility. And the same regime is still in Venezuela because they're doing business with Trump and in terms of oil. So my thing is that tyranny is absolutely wrong in Iran. But if we take them out, then how are we going to assure a democratic process there? Trump is not even talking about that, about the process that will follow. Neither is Netanyahu. So I don't want us to accommodate one tyrant for another one.
1: Rev, once again, you nailed it. You know, I hope people soak up your consistency, which I do every time. And you nail it every time, and we cannot – I love it. And that's why I keep coming back, because you are the teacher. You're the leader for a reason. And I just want to – before I close today, Rev, I just want to acknowledge the – excellence of three of the most important black leaders in America today, Jasmine Crockett, Hakeem Jeffries, and Yvette Clark, all of whom have been accused by leftists of being the establishment and or AIPAC. And those two terms, Rev, now are interchangeable. They're both used as shorthand for racism and anti-Semitism because they call black leaders the establishment for having power and black Democrats who support the idea of the existence of the state of Israel as a Jewish state, even if they passionately oppose Netanyahu's regime, are labeled AIPAC. And
0: well, let me say something.
1: Yeah.
0: Let me address that. First of all,
1: please.
0: I said to a young man, I guess last week, he said, "I just don't like to deal with establishment leaders." Young black man. I said, "Well, do you want to see people in power that you agree with?" He said, "Yes." I said, "Do you agree with Zoran Mandani. He said, yeah, I support him. I said, well, he is now the establishment because he's the mayor of New York. So y'all get caught up on these slogans and not the definition. Establishment means those that are in a position to establish policy, laws, etc. So talking about they're part of the establishment, that's what we elected them to be, is part of the establishment, is what they do with the establishment. That's one. Second, saying that they took certain monies, well, tell me how their votes or what they did was impacted by their money. You have programs in our community that's being funded against drugs, against violence, against other things by the present administration. It doesn't mean they support Trump. So I think that we get into this, and I think you're raising a good point. We get into this slogan stuff to where you just fast forward a title and demonize people by it and never stop and say, wait a minute, what are we talking about? I mean, to be against establishment blacks, establishment Latinos and all that are not misusing their established position, but using it, is to say what? That we want to always have the right wing in the establishment? Barack Obama was the president 8 years. That was establishment. So let's think about what we're saying rather than having these knee-jerk reactions. I remember several years ago, Brian, a guy stopped me in St. Louis, Missouri. He said, Reverend Al, I've known you, following you for years. Now you got your own show on TV and radio and you mainstreaming. I said, what am I saying now that I wasn't saying then? No, but you're saying it on TV and radio. I said, so you're more comfortable with me talking to 300 people in the street than talking to 1 million people on the weekend? And that makes sense to you? And you say, you admit I'm saying the same thing? I could see about my speech change if I still wasn't standing up for brutality. I still wasn't doing the funerals. I'm just doing it where I can broaden the message. And you got a problem with that? You have ghettoized leadership. You have limited what we could do because somebody told you to fit us in our place. Thank you for your call, Brian. Let's go to Christine in Manhattan, New York. Christine.
2: Reverend Hill, thank you so much for taking my call. I have a couple of points. I had two, and now I have three since listening to Brian. I'm a Democrat. I'm behind Team Jeffers 100%. And I said to my friends a while ago, around the time President Obama said to the people in the Virginia to vote yes, I said, I would love to tell Hakeem to pull President Obama's coattail and tell him to tell these young people to register as Democrats and vote as Democrats. And I said, I'm going to say it on Reverend Al's show. I don't know if I really supposed to say it. But what do you think? I mean, is it wrong to tell people how to vote?
0: No, it's not wrong to give your opinion. You're not putting a gun to their head or forcing them. You're expressing your opinion.
2: Okay. And that's my opinion. I think Hakeem should hook up with President Obama and tell these young people don't know. And also, someone need to educate them on Republican, definition of Republican, and Democrat, what they did and what they do. And I had a conversation with someone the other day. When I used to live at Fort Hamilton, going back to John McCain, when I moved to Fort Hamilton in 1976, my husband was a sergeant at the time, and their mission every day was oh my goodness, what's the word? Positive. They had to do positive, and they was conservative. That's the word they were using. And do your job well. And when John McCain, Republican, had his whatever, and then they changed, conservative Republican became conservative. And that blew my mind. So I like when people say what they are. That's why I always say I'm a straight up Democrat. And I find a problem with people putting all these hooks on Democrats. You either Democrat or you a Republican wannabe, in my opinion. And my next point, I want to mention that man in the White House. He has wanted to put that arch over Arlington National Cemetery.
0: Right.
2: And, you know, my life story.
0: Hold on 1 minute. I got to take my break. I got to take a break. We'll be right back. On a break. We'll be right back, keeping it real. Shotgun. Be right back.

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Real. I'm your host, Reverend Al Sharpton, and we're back. 1-877-532-5797. Don't forget, Politics Nation with Al Sharpton, live at 5 p.m. tomorrow and Sunday. I'm working live both days on this holiday weekend, and we're going to deal right with the issues and with Tulsi Gabbard resigning as head of intelligence. That's all the more reason I'm glad I have the ranking member of foreign affairs of the Congress, Congressman Meeks. We can talk to him about that, as well as the immigration crackdown, as well as the $1.776 billion slush fund that they're giving, that Trump is trying to get to give to his people that operated illegally and were in some cases convicted January 6th. Make sure you watch Politics Nation. Meeks will be live with me, ranking member of Foreign Affairs. I'm also going to have one of the ranking members of Judiciary Committee, Zoe Lofgren, talking about how they're going to block this anti-weaponization fund and how they're going to block the ballroom. We'll have the chair of the Mississippi Democratic Party on and talk to him about redistricting and how the Mississippi Democratic Party plans boycotts, protests in the wake of the ruling. This ruling could be the loss of 17 seats in the Mississippi House of Representatives, 7 seats in the Senate, and plans to use the Pre-Voting Rights Act era tactics. And I want to talk to them about what they're going to do in Mississippi. And then we on Sunday, I'm going to have Glenn Ivey on, who was the sponsor of the George Floyd Justice and Policing Act on its anniversary, which is on the 6th, and where we are in terms of blocking in the House the anti-weaponization fund. I'm also going to have on Sunday the Democratic candidate for governor in Kentucky, Charles Booker, and the Democratic candidate in Alabama, Doug Jones. And we're going to talk about this new PBS documentary on W.E.B. Du Bois. It's a good thing for you to do on the Memorial Day weekend. Remember those soldiers, yes, in the military, and those soldiers on the battlefield. We're going to talk about this new documentary on W.E.B. Du Bois on PBS with the actor, Courtney Vance. Courtney Vance himself is the producer. He'll be with me on

0: It's my friend, how smart they are. Make sure you tune them in. You that also are in the New York area, whether you're visiting, some of our board members in town, visiting, or you stay within the Connecticut, New Jersey, New York corridor, be at the Saturday Action Rally in the morning. I'll be there giving my Memorial Day address, where Memorial Day started, where we ought to be now, and who we ought to be remembering will be part of my address. That is at 9 a.m. sharp, 9 to 11, at the historic Mother A.M.E. Zion Church, 137th Street and Lenox Avenue in Harlem. 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You got no excuse not to be on virtually or in person. And I think that it is important. I'm going back to Christine, but let me get me some of the message board. Diane DeGenesis, I believe it is DeGenals. I know I'm saying it wrong. Turbud is saying, I'm listening from Quebec. Racism will not hold in your land of the free. Stephen Colbert, late night show got canceled, not only because the president cannot take a joke, he got canceled because people actually genuinely love him, respect him, and connected with him for giving people a place safe, humane, compassionate for these times we live in. Very good. Thank you for saying that. And thank you for doing that. Message from Quebec, Canada. Gene Ho says, why in Remal talking about Democrats? I got a better question, G-Ho. Why aren't you listening to the show? I talk about Democrats every day. I mostly challenge Democrats. And he said, let's talk about reparations. We talk about that every day. You got the wrong show, wrong host. We do that all the time. But nice try. Let's go to Christine. Let's go back to Christine in Manhattan. You're keeping it real with Al Sharpton.
1: Hello?
0: Yes.
1: Hi, Reverend Al. I want to throw Tom Tillis in there. I lived in North Carolina. I moved back to North Carolina in 2005. And I have been voted since 1971. The first time I voted here in New York. And I registered. You have to register the vote for your name to be on the book, on the roll. And at that time, New York, Maryland, and the beginning of North Carolina, all you had to do was go in to vote, you tell your name, and then they check you off. And at the end of North Carolina in 2000, I think it was 15, maybe 14, Tom Tillis and the Republicans, they passed that law where you had to have a ID to vote. I remember the first time I went in to vote, I showed my military ID. The lady flipped because they, instead of them saying you need a ID with your address on it, they just said an ID. Anyway, they really needed it. And that's when, and I thought it was voter suppression. And same thing, that when I came here to New York, then they started with the ranked choice voting. And I still think that's voter suppression. And right. Let me move on to my third point. My husband is buried in Arlington Cemetery. And in 1970...
0: Christine, we're going to hit another break. Go ahead. make your point.
1: Oh, I'm sorry. No, I that's

0: Yeah, but now I can tell that another.
1: No, I know. I'm saying we let you talk through one break. I can't go through two. So go ahead and make your point. I'll give you a memorial to your husband.
0: My memorial, yes. My husband, Arnold Eli, Sergeant Major, retired Sergeant Major Arnold Eli Fritz, 26 years. He's buried in Arlington Cemetery. And the day he said, in 1976, he said he wanted to be buried in Arlington Cemetery because he didn't want anyone urinating on his grave. And I think that's what this man, the 47, is doing to those soldiers now. They chose Arlington for a reason. I know you've been there. It's the prettiest cemetery I've ever been to. It's calm. It's peaceful. I mean, I know they're dead, but it's peace. That's where they want to be.
1: That's right. All right. Thank you for your call. And G-Hove says, who's responsible for everything that has happened to us as blacks? White supremacists. Black people have been oppressed, G, by Democrats and Republicans. And I think that we've got to support whoever supports us. I met the other day, Workers' Family Party. We're getting ready to do some stuff together. I think that we've got to be on the side of those that are on our side. So who's really owes us reparations yet pushing it the day we're pushing it? Who pushed civil rights? Who pushed voting rights? Who put we, a party didn't push it? Just 3 weeks ago, I was at the United Nations making a speech to the whole UN. We got a resolution passed about reparations. And Zohran Mamdani is there. He's a Democrat. So let's not make this being tribal. Let's make this being principled, if that is what you really want to do. Now, some of us just want to take shots, and some of us got other motives. I don't know. But I can answer those questions easily. Let's take a break. Be right back. Keeping it real. Exhale Friday. 1-877-532-5797. 1-877-532-5797. Shopton. Keeping it real. Be right back.
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0: 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I'm your host, Reverend Al Sharpton, and we're back. 1-877-532-5797. 1-877-532-5797. And of course, you that want to go on the message board, you can go to nationalactionnetwork.net. nationalactionnetwork.net, and we will go forward and read some of your comments. I see DJ Biggs says you all lives matter in reparations under Africa. And is that supposed to be your lives matter? Oh, it's spelled wrong. I'm trying to make sense out of it. Democrats get organizations after organizations to study reparations, but no Czech immigrants come here and get free housing. I agree with that, which is why I think we got to put the pressure on. It took how many years to even get a Civil Rights Act, then to get a Voting Rights Act, and now they're trying to take that. So what's his name? Big... It's about a consistent fight. And then I think he was saying something about we should not deal with Ghana getting reparations. But, you know, a guy came and explained that to me. If people would sit down and tell me what it is they're trying to say, that's why we had a commission pass about reparations, I might agree with you. But people start calling people names and jumping up in their face. Ain't no punks here. You ain't, that ain't gonna work with me. But we can sit down and make rational sense. Because some of what he was saying about should Ghana be in the lead or involved made sense. But he said, don't talk to me. I think too many of us talk at each other rather than to each other. And then if we talk to each other and find out we disagree, fine. But you don't even know if you disagree until I don't know what their stand is. You don't know what my stand is. I've been in the reparations movement since Queen Mother Moore. So when I heard Ghana, I'm thinking Kwame Nkrumah. I'm thinking W.B. Du Bois is buried there. I've spoken in Ghana. And we just, I'm going to do a thing on W.B. Du Bois on Sunday night on the Politics Nation show. But that does not mean that Ghana should be on the lead or involved in the reparations if we sit down and have a rational conversation. If that's what we want, some of us just want to take shots at each other, and I'm not going to play that game. All right, let's be bring in, we are joined as we are every Friday to close out the week, the last hour of the show. He is the senior pastor of the King Solomon, the historic King Solomon Baptist Church in Detroit, Michigan. Head of National Expansion, Michigan State Chair of the National Action Network, Reverend Dr. Charles Williams II. Charles? Is Reverend Williams with it? I don't hear Reverend Charles Williams.
1: Hello.
0: Okay, I hear you now.
1: How you doing, now. Rev? It's good to be with you. Yet again for another Exhale Friday. You know, so much to exhale about, as many people have been talking about the voting rights fight and been talking about so much that's going on across the country. I've been listening to the Exhale Friday, a lot of folks exhaling. But there's an exhale that we can physically make with our diaphragm, and then there's an exhale that we can physically make with our feet. And I want to remind folks that the sacrifice that we are pulling together, the moment that we are continuing with the movement on August the 28th in Washington, D.C., and then what we're doing across the country and the voter brigades and trying to pull together folks that would not allow these attacks on voting rights and attacks on civil rights to win, are the folks who we need to be involved in this struggle. You know, Rev, we talked about it last Saturday and the last couple Saturdays at Michigan Saturday Action Rally. We not only want folks to come out by the filling out the absentee ballot or early voting, but we want lines wrapped around the buildings, because they're going to come at us with everything they got, and we got to make sure that we do everything we can to make sure that it is clear that the vote was long and the vote was strong in 2026. And so we launching a long and strong voter campaign out of Detroit, just to say, hey, if we get to the polls, they're going to, you know, the strategy is being revved. They're going to pull absentee ballots and those ballots here and early vote ballots and that ballot and this ballot. Let's make sure that we show a force, dramatize. That's what we do in the civil rights movement. Let's dramatize, show a force that our vote is long and it is strong in 2026. So if you'd like to join us all across the country, voter brigades, long, strong vote, August the 28th, to support our national headquarters, join the National Action Network. It's action. Now, you get involved, you're going to get involved in action. If you ain't want to get involved in no action, then don't get involved. But if you want to be involved, join us. Go to nationalactionnetwork.net, or if you don't use the internet, call 877-626-4651 and tell them Reverend Charles Williams and Reverend Sharpton this Friday told me I got to get involved with the National Action Network.
0: Yeah, and I believe that, you know, it is important, as you said, that we fight. Some people just run their mouth and don't get nothing done. We can show receipts and change some laws, put people in jail that were not being prosecuted before. And we going for bigger and better things, but we do the action. Some folks get on radio and talk bad. Some people get online and talk bad and don't do nothing but yell at each other. I'm not interested in that. That ain't going nowhere. That's part of self-destruction. Let's take a break. Be right back. Sharpton Williams, be right back. Keep it real.
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7: The reality is we have again circled the moon with four astronauts taking pictures and returned safely for a cost of over $4 billion. The first trip to the moon in 1969 cost about $2.5 billion in today's money value, but the astronauts walked around, placed an American flag on the moon, took pictures, and returned safely. So my question is, What have these flights to the moon produced other than some very expensive pictures? And of course, made some rocket ship investors very wealthy. Has exploration of the moon brought us closer to finding a cure for cancer as numbers continue to rise? Or has exploring the moon helped us to figure out how to feed millions of Americans who go to bed every night hungry, many without shelter? Or is the reality that those in charge of spending our tax dollars are more concerned with their friends getting richer than they are about you and me being okay?
6: 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What's your reality?
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0: Keeping it real. I am your host, Reverend Al Sharpton, and we're back. Keep it real. Reverend Dr. Charles Williams II is our co-host, and we are NXL Friday. Let's go to Al in Cleveland, Ohio. Al. Is Al there?
1: Yeah, okay. First, I'd like to raise praise to the Supreme Power of Wisdom, Most Gracious, Most Merciful, Lord of Understanding, Awareness, and Insight. My subject for the day, Reverend Now, is it possible for us to create a register to vote recall drive? And the reason why I'm saying this is because once upon a time, I didn't vote about 20 years ago. I had someone, you know, ride up and, hey, man, you vote no. Why? And my reasoning was is that every time somebody, get somebody in office, they renege on what they promised or they never fulfill. And this is the situation we're dealing with now as far as even Trump is involved. So if we can build a voting block based on recall, then this would establish if someone running for office and mayor and we have this voting block to recall them, it'll be less likely they won't go against the will of the people. And this is what we, you know, going
0: to do. So you're saying there ought to be a legal apparatus that the public can use to recall people if they're dissatisfied with how whether or not they kept their commitments that they made while they were running?
1: Yes, because from my understanding right now, I mean, the public has the power to recall a candidate. Matter of fact, it not too long ago happened over in East Cleveland about a mayor.
0: Right.
1: Okay, he was recalled, but the voters, you know, they didn't vote him out. So the ability is there that we can recall a candidate if they're not satisfying the will of the people. You know, and I'm putting this out there, right? Because like I said, I used to be a non-voter. And my reason behind that is they get in, they make a promise, and they renege every time. You know, and they never.
0: Well, I think that thank you for your call. I think all of us have had that experience. And I like the idea of a recall. And absent of that is to make sure you organize against them the next election. And I think that once we start making examples out of people that make positions or take positions and don't or do what they say, we vote them out of office and it'll scare the next two or three. But to drop out of the process and be cynical, that's what they want you to do. And I'm convinced, Reverend, yeah, Dr. Williams, there's some people just don't want to engage because they're lazy and don't want to organize. And it's easier to just, you know, yell and holler and then go on home in the oblivion, nobody know who you are, than to really get out here and work with something and make change happen. And I think Al is right. We need to recall people openly and say, that's not what you promised. That's what you're doing. But you got to be involved. In order to be effective, you got to be involved in more than yourself. You have to organize people around it, not just holler at people, because you can't call people a sack of names and expect them to agree with you or follow what you're talking about. So either we're serious about getting something done or we're not.
2: You know, Rev, you're absolutely right. And I feel the pain because we have fought to get folks elected and got them elected and turned around, and it wasn't 2-3 days before they got in there, we already felt like we needed to threaten the protest. I mean, it's just it's the nature of the business. But I will suggest this: I don't tap out of the process, I tap into the process. And that means the purpose of a National Action Network, purpose of the Civil Rights Organization, is to hold accountable, is not to be cozy. And I think sometimes people think we're an extension of the Democratic Party. I tell NAM members all the time, we are not an extension of the Democratic Party. You go to the Democratic Party meeting, that's when you do Democratic Party politics. We are fighting against injustice. So, and we have to make sure that we keep candidates and keep elected officials on our issues. I'm meeting with a Senate candidate tomorrow, and I'll meet with that Senate candidate, and I'll tell him straight up and down. I don't, you know, you can tell me about this, you can tell me about that, and how bad it is, and this, and around the country, and the war, and this. I want to know, when I call you, and when Ebony Riley, our Vice President of Governmental Affairs, call you, Senior Vice President Nan call you, will you take the call and make sure that your vote is in the right place when it come to voting rights, when it come to George Floyd, when it come to civil rights, when it come to equal opportunity? That's all we want to know.
0: And I think that is important, because all of this name call, oh, y'all just with the Democrats. First of all, if we're in a position in the Democratic primary, everybody running in the primary is a Democrat. So, you know, if you didn't say something, nobody would know that you didn't even know the system. Democratic primaries are only Democrats. Republican primaries are Republicans. Then when whoever wins the Democratic primary and the Republican primary run against each other. So you don't even know what you're talking about. But secondly, I've always taken, and you've been with Nan and in leadership a long time. You've been with us since you was a teenager. I've always taken the position that you got me confused with others that have led civil rights groups. We don't need all of what you're saying. So you're right. Don't join us. Right. Because that ain't what all this pie in the sky stuff you talking about, what we going to do, and you got no practical way to do it. You're right. Don't join our organization. You can't be outside the organization and tell us what to do. But if you don't agree with what we're doing, join something else. But be a part of something. Because we do what we believe, and we got receipts. Show me your receipts, and I'll respect you. Can't show no receipts, you just run in your mouth, next. And that's just how I deal with it. And because I've been out here too long, I've been out here long enough to have seen the best in each field. From integrationist to Pan-Africanist to all of it. So ain't none of that going in any way impress me. I done heard the best in that. I've seen the best that deal with all kind of threats. Done that. Been that. What I want to see is us get something done step by step and following the strategy that gets the enemies off our back, who are now on us worse than we've seen in a long time. Let's take a break. Be right back. Keeping it real. Shopton. Be right back.
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0: Reverend Dr. Charles Williams II is our co-host. Don't forget tomorrow, Saturday the 22nd. Saturday the 23rd, on Politics Nation with Al Shopton tomorrow at 5 o'clock. I want to get into, and I will get into, what happens now with Tulsi Gabbard going, who's going to head intelligence. I want to get into the immigration crackdown vote that the Republicans put off because they didn't want to put a section that Trump wanted in there. And rather than embarrass him, they put it off. And a $1.776 billion fund that would likely benefit Trump's allies. And we're going to talk about the War Powers Resolution that would have limited the War Powers Act, would have dealt with what was going on in Iran. They delayed that vote. So I'm going to have on those issues the ranking member of the Foreign Affairs Committee that this falls under, Congressman Greg Meeks, will be live with me. I'm going to have Congresswoman Lofgren, who is a congresswoman from California. She's right in the middle of the fallout of the anti-weaponization fund. I want her to give us what is really going on, how his approval ratings will be translated into votes, what is the strategy? And I'm going to have on the state chair of the Democratic Party of Mississippi, State Representative Taylor, and how this redistricting could cost them as much as 17 seats in the Mississippi House of Representatives and 7 seats in the state, and they're going to be boycotting doing things in Mississippi. He's going to break it on tomorrow night, Saturday, on Politics Nation with Al Shopton, 5 p.m. Eastern Time. I just mentioned this beautiful PBS documentary on PBS coming out. And Courtney Vance, many of you know him, great actor, is the executive producer of it. I'm going to have him on the show tomorrow night talking about W.B. Du Bois. We ought to remember him, a great champion soldier for our people. We're going to have him on. I'm going to have on the Senate candidate for the Democrats in Alabama and Kentucky, Charles Booker and Doug Jones. And I'm going to go back to this anti-weaponization fund and how it deals with the George Floyd Justice and Policing Act by the author of the act, Congressman Glenn Ivey, among others. So it's going to be 2 action nights that you don't want to miss. Politics Nation with Al Shopton tomorrow at 5 and Sunday at 5 live on MS Now. You that are in the New York, New Jersey, Connecticut area, meet me in the morning at the Saturday Action Rally at the Mother AME Zion Church, Mother AME Zion Church, 137th Street and Lenox Avenue, 9 a.m. to 11 a.m. I'm going to be giving my Memorial Day message at what Memorial Day really means and should mean to us, as well as laying out again our voter brigades we're organizing and the big build-up for the August 28th National March in Washington. All of that I'll be discussing and speaking to in the morning. If you're in the tri-state area, meet us there at Mother AME Zion, 137th Street and Lenox Avenue in Harlem. If you're not in the New York area, you can watch it live on Impact Television. 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Reverend Dr. Williams, what's going on at National Action Network Detroit chapter Saturday morning in the morning?
2: You can join us tomorrow, 10 a.m. at the historic King Solomon Baptist Church, 6114th Street. A couple of different things. We want folks to come and join us so you can sign up for a voter brigade. We are going out educating folks about the election that's coming and making sure that folks are registered. On top of that, tomorrow we will have Representative Haley Stevens, who is running for U.S. Senate. As of right now, she is the front runner in the state of Michigan. We're looking forward to hearing from her. And then we also want to make sure that everybody is prepared for Election Day. We are Michigan. We are preparing to build a strategy for Operation Long and Strong. We want all the lines long. We want a strong voter turnout. We have folks in Michigan who are trying to challenge absentee ballots and early voting. So this year it's going to be very important to dramatize the vote by having long lines wrapped around buildings on Election Day. So we are getting folks to get out and make sure that they're with us, a part of that campaign. Also, we are signing folks up. We're lining up and preparing to get to Washington, D.C. on August 28th. You don't want to miss it. You want to make sure you're there. So make sure that you sign up to be a part of the brigade and the buses and everything that'll be going from Detroit to Washington, D.C. And then for those who are making commitments for our support, our new national office, make sure you come and do what we've asked for you to do so we can continue to keep moving this movement forward.
0: All right. Thank you for that. And Detroit, be on alert and be there in the morning. And let's go to, I see Justin Fletcher saying on our message board, Trump is an A, I won't say the name, a-hole, no justice, no peace. Al Sharpton, you're the best. Justin Fletcher from Myrtle Beach, South Carolina. I love Myrtle Beach. That's a beautiful city. Love it. Thank you for that, Brother Fletcher. And I think good afternoon from Rev 11216. Good afternoon, Reverend Sharpton and family. See you at the House of Justice as soon as we settle down at the new location. We're about 2 weeks off. They just sent me pictures. We're almost there, Rev. And according to your time, can you squeeze in a few minutes? You know what to do. If you want to try to see me, you should call off and set a time. I already got people set up every week. I can't do that. I don't know you're coming, and I'm not going to hold people that we already given a point. All you got to do is call office, say, can I get on the list, talk to Rev this Saturday or next Saturday, and we work that out. Let's go to the great city of Cleveland, Ohio, to the president of the Greater Cleveland Chapter National Action Network, the one and only Dr. Marcia McCoy. Dr. McCoy.
3: Yes, sir, our Honorable Reverend Dr. Professor Al Sharpton and our Reverend Dr. Charles Williams II. 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
1: Yeah.
0: Call me, 216-374-0913, 216-374-0913, 216-374-0913. Guess what, Doctor? Reverend Dr. Bishop E.T. Kavanagh will be 98 years old on tomorrow.
1: Is that right? 98.
0: Yes, sir. Yes, sir. Come on, Bishop. Bring
2: Dr. me Dr. S. Johnson.
1: Yes, sir.
2: Dr. Todd Williams.
3: Yes, sir.
2: Hold my mule, my brother.
3: I got you.
2: A wise politician once asked, what is the most important concern with winning the presidency of the United States of America? James Carville says that it's the economy, stupid. Americans' most essential preoccupation is to feed the family, pay their bills, maintain transportation, and care for their common general welfare. When convicted felon was asked about the American people, Donald Trump's financial situation, his immediate response was, I don't think about Americans' financial situation when negotiating with Iran. He further emphasized that I don't even care a little bit. He doesn't care about high prices while trying to feed your family, sometimes deciding on being hungry or buying your medicine. He doesn't care about the highest gas prices ever that challenge whether you walk or ride a bicycle, paying your mortgage or losing your house or keeping your job and employment secure. Convicted president does not care even a little bit. What he does care about is cutting taxes for his millionaire and billionaire friends, creating and starting an unnecessary war that will end up costing the American people $100 billion. This is a complete reversal of the lie that he promised and pledged the American people that he would not do. This bald-faced lie has killed 13 Americans, 3,600 Iranians, 254 children, and 1,000 wounded. Two-thirds of the American people think that this was a wrong decision, and his numbers plummeted down to 38%, a new low. The egregious sex trafficking notorious Jeffrey Epstein files, which mentioned Trump over 5,000 times during a 10-year relationship where young girls as young as 13 years of age were assaulted, molested, and raped. The great Maya Angelou, her wisdom said, when people show you who they are the first time, believe it. When convicted felon tells you that he does not care even a little bit about your financial situation, believe him. He means that. Financial stability and security are what make people survive. Leave it to the president. Your livelihood means absolutely nothing to him. For poor people, for people of color, and especially black people, he wants to deny your right to vote, to be treated equitably in the military, in the workplace, and deny the freedom to go forward, regardless of your race, creed, or ethnicity. Like a mob boss, this immoral, convicted president incited an insurrection against the Capitol and the government officials within, resulting in 5 law and order police being killed. Then, after the president pardoned the lawbreakers, he will now use or try to use taxpayers' money to pay these criminals $1.8 billion for this insidious crime that they committed. What an obscene, ignominious disregard for American jurisprudence. Nothing could be more unpresidential. In fact, the most unpresidential treasonous act in American history. Convicted felon Donald Trump wants a racist, bigoted, white nationalist supremacist, authoritarian, dictatorial government that will make him a king and a dictator.
1: All right. Let me thank Bishop, and happy birthday, Bishop. That is wonderful that you are going to be 98 years old. Let me thank Bishop E.T. Kavanagh. Let me thank Marcia McCoy for always making sure he ends our week with a message. Let me thank Reverend Charles, Reverend Dr. Charles Williams II. Let me thank all of you that called in, listened in, you that called in and couldn't get through, but hung in there anyhow. Remember, whatever we do, wherever you go, however you feel.

0: tell somebody, tell anybody, tell everybody. Reverend Al told you personally, keep it real. Keep it real. Keep it real. I'll talk to you Monday.
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3: Now, when we look at the reality, when the police chief in Washington, D.C. first took office, she made a statement when she came to her first crime scene that we're going to have to start charging the parents with these crimes. They pulled her in the back room, and you ain't heard nothing come out of her mouth since, because that is the reality with us.
2: Just keep it real.
3: 77% of every black home in America is headed by a single mother. If we're going to get a hold on these crimes, and you see this man has just issued the National Guard, the feds have taken over D.C., who they going to lock up? Our people.
2: Sharpton keeps it real.
4: Trump is at it again, deploying the military and National Guard to D.C. Yeah, that is a fact. You know, people talk about this is almost a police state. It is a police state in Washington. This is going to lead to some confrontations between police and citizens.
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2: 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It's XL Friday. And now, America's number one civil rights leader, the Reverend Al Sharpton.
4: It's Friday, May 22nd. Do you know what time it is? It's Al Sharpton's time. And for the next 3 hours, it's time to put aside all pretenses, deception, denial, or fronting. The time has come to keep it real on Keeping It Real with Reverend Al Sharpton. Very good afternoon to you all across the country, and good morning, good morning, good morning to our West Coast listeners. Welcome to those listening on Sirius XM, Channel 126, The Urban View, where talk empowers and becomes action. It don't make sense to be empowered if you're not going to put some action with it. I'm coming to you live from our National Action Network corporate headquarters in New York. It's Exhale Friday. On Friday, we tell you to call us and talk about whatever is on your mind, whatever's in your heart. All you have to do is call us at 1-877-532-5797. 1-877-532-5797. Or go on the message board at nationalactionnetwork.net. The mayor, Mayor Rodney Jones, is saying on the message board, it's Exhale Friday. Let it out. Don't go into the weekend constipating with your thoughts. The mayor said constipated. I didn't say that. I was reading it, but he's right. Don't have your thoughts backed up. Let it out, let it out, let it out. Mr. Mayor, you on it today. You're coining new phrases. Prayara Carrington said, good afternoon, Reverend Sharpton and live stream audience. Last evening was the end of an era in late night TV. The Late Show with Stephen Colbert went out with a bang. Kudos to him and his wife and family. And you know, I think you're absolutely right. I definitely think several things about the Colbert show being canceled. One, I think that it shows again a frightening step toward fascism in this country, where a president can get a major so-called objective network to get rid of a popular host because he attacks or disagrees with him. I remember the Tonight Show as long as I can remember. I'm talking about back in the Johnny Carson days, and it preceded him to shut that show down because of the pressure of this administration should be frightening. Secondly, I think that Stephen Colbert was good at what he did and very open to everybody. I'll never forget, I posted it on my Instagram. You that are on Instagram can go to my Instagram page, real lowercase dash Sharpton, and I posted on there yesterday a clip from when Stephen Colbert had me on his show, and was very, very open, let me talk about what I wanted to talk about, race and all that, and suggested to people to go see the documentary on me, Loudmouth. That was about 2.5-3 years ago. And so I knew Colbert. I'd seen him at events. Man, I need you to come on the show. He was that kind of guy. And it makes you also, third point on that, wonder then what are the ones that are doing other shows? What compromises are they making to stay on the air? Because they went after Colbert, and they won. They went after the ABC case, and they fired him, and it was such an uprising, they had to bring him back. And he's still there. So you need to understand that anytime you can shut down media, that's a close call to fascism. And talking about fascism, I'm talking about Jimmy Kimmel when I was talking about ABC. And Jimmy Kimmel, I understand he and Jimmy Fallon all were on last night paying tribute to Stephen Colbert, and that's a good thing. Talking about fascism, two officers who defended, I want you to get this now, who defended the U.S. Capitol during the January 6th United States Capitol attack, Daniel Hodges and Harry Dunn, filed a federal lawsuit against the Trump administration, arguing that the new 1.8, what he's saying, 1.776 billion would it be, dollars, anti-weaponization fund, that is illegal and could reward individuals convicted of attacking police officers during the riot. It's very interesting that it is extremely interesting that now you have law enforcement suing, saying, why are y'all even discussing giving a slush fund of $1.8 billion to people that beat us? It's law enforcement. These are not left-wingers. These are not radicals. Law enforcement having to sue the government. Can you imagine if you are law enforcement like Harry Dunn, went to work that day to protect the Capitol building and the inhabitants, which are members of Congress. And I think that it is, and they beat them, throw things at them, and now you're going to pay them? Let's talk about that. Akeem Smith is putting up on our message board, Reverend Sharpton, NBC News reporting also Trump wants Walsh. Walsh is the new Fed chair that he swore in today. He wants Walsh to be independent despite repeatedly pressuring Jerome Powell. And Akeem on it again. It is an insult to our intelligence to say you want a man to be independent when you ran a man out of it, out of being Fed chair, because he was independent. So it's clear, if people want to think Marsh is not independent, it's because you handpicked him, supported him, and forced his predecessor out because you didn't like his decisions. That's a lot to talk about, from the autopsy to Stephen Colbert to what's going on with Walsh and whatever else is on your mind and in your heart. All you have to do is call at 1-877-532-5797. Cheryl is saying, Cheryl J. Carter, hello from Philadelphia. Candy Marthal is saying it's D-shame. Can anybody stop this dirty man? Yeah, us. We got to vote and take the legs from under him with the Senate and the Congress this year. It's in our hands. If the majority switches from the Republicans, they canceled. Let me use this as an example. They canceled a war vote, authorization of war vote, the Republicans, because they had a majority, because they know they were going to lose the vote. And the War Crimes Act and the War Declaration of War Act, they would have lost, so they canceled the vote. They couldn't do that if we had the majority. We need to take the legs out of them. Not saying the Democratic Party is the greatest thing. It's what is in the strategic benefit of us. So, yes, that's what we need to be doing. Zondras Lynn Turner says, I'm hoping Colbert will end up on another station. I miss him already. I miss him, too. I hope he ends up on another station. And I'll be right there with him. Jacqueline Sinsky Smith says, hello from Texas. And Evan Carter saying, hey, Martinville, Georgia. All right, we on everywhere. And keep telling me where you at. I like to know the reach of the show, as well as what's going on in your community that is of concern. Now, the other thing that we need to deal with, and I'm going to the phones, is this is Memorial Day weekend. Don't forget, Memorial Day started as Decoration Day in the mid-1800s after the Civil War, and it started with people saying we want to remember the Union Army soldiers that fought to keep the country together and inadvertently freed the slaves. It later developed into broader to remembering the Union and Confederate Army. But it was around us. The inception of Memorial Day was around remembering those that fought in the Civil War, and the basic bottom of the Civil War was around slavery. Now, we know the issue there was trying to destabilize the economic base of the South, but it was around slavery. So, as you deal with Memorial Day weekend, remember where it is and educate your family what is the reason we even have it. It's because you had a war that was over the right for people in the Confederate States to continue to have slaves. So Memorial Day without acknowledging that is offbeat. Candy Marthal is saying, thank you, Rev. I went to a town hall meeting last night in Nashville, Tennessee. We're going to work to get these young people to vote and start supporting our kind. Go on, Candy. That's what we need to hear. That's what we need to do. All right, it is Exhale Friday. I hear the music. Let me take my first break and start lining up your phone calls. 1-877-532-5797. 1-877-532-5797. I see you, Pine Bluff, Arkansas. I see you on the board. Keeping it real. Keeping it real. Shopkin. Be right back.
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0: 1-877-532-5797. 1-877-532-5797. Irvin Carter saying, watching from Martinville, Georgia. Well, thank you, Irvin, and I'm glad you're watching. Akeem Smith again. I like Akeem. He stays on the message board. He says, Trump says he might skip Donald Trump Jr.'s wedding because of the Iran war. What a good father. You know, Akeem, I saw that early this morning when I was at the gym working out. He said because of the war, he may not go to his son's wedding. And yet, the White House schedule is he's going to his golf course in New Jersey. Now, his son's wedding is in the Caribbean. He's going to play golf. Now, if there's an emergency that he can do from the golf course, why can't he do it from his son's wedding? I mean, why are we acting like we are so stupid? This man don't care about nothing, including his own children. Let's talk about all this. And I'm excited about Exhale Friday. I really love because I like to hear people in the week. And I know it's going to be a long weekend, though I'm intending to be here Monday. So you can, on Memorial Day, we can talk about who you want to remember. I'll be on so you can give your memories. But I definitely like Exhale Friday. So line up the calls and keep hitting them messages so people will know that you've let it out. You are a woke. Let's go to Cynthia in Cincinnati, Ohio. The Buzz. Cynthia, you're keeping it real. Exhale Friday. I don't hear Cynthia.
1: Yes, good afternoon, Reverend Elms.
0: Good afternoon.
1: Yeah, how are you doing this afternoon?
0: I'm doing great. How you doing?
1: I'm doing fine, thank you. Yes, what you were saying yesterday, and Sister Jennifer, you were correct. When Brother Todd stated by people being poor, the children poor, like way
0: up. Wait a minute, you're moving away from the phone. I can't hear you.
1: Okay.
0: Yeah.
1: I agree with what you said yesterday in reference to by poverty, when Brother Todd stated by the parents are poor, then they have poor children. They're not the fault because they're in poverty. The government has created people to stay in those positions by having low wages at $7.25 an hour. How can you live off $7.25 an hour? So they create poverty for people, having them working 4 and 5 jobs, well, really 2 and 3 jobs, and not paying them sufficiently. Then they have them working part-time, so they have to pay health insurance for them. They have to get food stamps, so they're not making enough money. So who created that problem? Ask yourself, how many people have America lifted out of poverty? Our listen to China. They lift 800 million people out of poverty. So what is America's excuse? No, they excuse they invest in the wrong thing. They invest more money in war than taking care of human beings and building infrastructure. If they take that money and build housing, build schools for the students, for them to learn, and provide health insurance for them instead of trying to eliminate everything and give it to the rich. So on a capitalist system, the rich get rich and the poor get poor. Then they talk about China's a dictatorship. America's a dictatorship. When you take the money of taxpayers and send it to war instead of providing for the people, then what are you? Then you got a nutty in office trying to strip everything away.
0: And he's stripping it away in broad daylight. You're absolutely right. I think you're absolutely right. Again, Akeem is breaking news. Akeem Smith on the message board is ABC News right now is reporting that Tulsi Gabbard is resigning. Interesting. And if ABC News has confirmed it, I would not be surprised at all. Thank you for that info. I'm probably going to do Nicole Wallace's show today. I'm sure we'll be discussing it at length. Let's go to Tanya Covington in Memphis, Tennessee, says, thank you, Reverend Sharpton, from Memphis, Tennessee. Let's go to Ulysses on our call screen. Ulysses in Milwaukee, you're keeping it real with Al Sharpton.
2: Yes, Reverend Al. Good morning to you, or good afternoon to you from Milwaukee.
0: Good afternoon.
2: It's always an anxious moment to speak with you. Look, Exhale Friday, okay, whatever's on your mind. I was walking one day, and it just hit me, you know, from where, I don't know, all these chases through neighborhoods and cities by police for these unyielding drivers. I mean, this is America asleep at the wheel. This is happening all over the country, you know, even in other places of the world. You remember back in the day when there was a governor that you would put on an engine to keep it from going so fast, like a go-kart or something like that?
0: They'd
2: have a governor on.
0: Yeah.
2: All this technology these days. Why is 180 miles an hour on the speedometer? Why can cars go that fast? I mean, it was like a Arsenio Hall moment. Make you say, I mean, if you got speed like that on the odometer, somebody gonna go it.
0: Yeah.
2: But now there ain't nowhere in this country, you know, in the world, maybe on the Autobahn, you can approach those speeds. Okay.
0: Right.
2: All right.
0: Right.
2: Now, this is a tough sell for the car industry. But this is a, this is Americans, citizens feeling represented. We can't have this going through our neighborhood, 15 police cars chasing one car with six teenagers. Okay? There's no representation there. We're, you know, you're innocently driving down the street. I got kids that won't even come into the city because of this. Okay? They choose to live outside the city. All this technology, they can flip a switch and stop your car.
0: Oh, yeah.
2: I mean, no doubt about it. Excuse me? Yes.
0: I said no doubt about it.
2: Yeah, I hear you. So why not devolve the technology in ways that respectfully represents the citizens? We can't have you slide through the neighborhood. I mean, why is he down this phenomenon? Why can't cars, I mean, okay, interstate freeways around here, I think it's, I haven't driven for a while. 65. I mean, I'm scared to drive, okay? I don't even own a car anymore. But 65, 55, whatever it is. So if they would put a governor on all the cars, okay, in the city, you're driving 35, 20. So city driving could have a governor 35 miles an hour. Okay? You jump on the freeway, then there's the station, the port, that says, okay, we can let you speed up. But when you exit, there's another port that says, you must speed down. Governor goes into effect.
0: Well, it is all governed. And I get your point. Why put it out there unless you're going to have people excel or exceed the limits? You're absolutely right. Thank you for your call. I hear the music. I have to take my break. It's Exhale Friday. 1-877-532-5797. Uh-oh. N.M. John McKinney said they can't stop my 74 Corvette. I bet you're a dangerous man out there, John. Let's take our break. Be right back. It's Exhale Friday.
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Exhale Friday, Exhale Friday, and all you have to do is call us at 1-877-532-5797, 1-877-532-5797. Let me say by way of announcement, this is going to be a stellar Memorial Day weekend on Politics Nation with Al Sharpton. And make sure you watch it Saturday, tomorrow, and Sunday, 5 p.m. Eastern Time. I'll be live both nights. I want to really get into Senate Republicans put off the vote on Trump's immigration crackdown and $1.8 billion fund that would likely benefit Trump's allies. And I'm going to talk to Congressman Greg Meeks, who's the ranking member of the Foreign Affairs Committee, also on how they canceled the wars, a Declaration of War Act that the Congress was to vote on, whether Trump was in violation of. Then I'm going to talk to a Judiciary Committee member of Congress about the anti-weaponization fund and how the Democrats are planning to really organize on the ground and around what issues. We'll have this Mississippi State representative, well, the state chair of the Democratic Party, talking about how we're going to deal with the redistricting fight in Mississippi. They've also gone at it in South Carolina and trying to go after Jim Clyburn. I'll have all that on tomorrow. Then on Sunday, I'm going to have on the candidate for the Democratic candidate for the Senate in Kentucky, and I'm going to have on the Democratic candidate in Alabama, Doug Jones, Glenn Ivey, on the anniversary of George Floyd's killing, is going to be on. He's the lead sponsor of the Justice in Policing Act. I'm going to have him on, as well as Courtney Vance, the actor, is going to be on. There is a documentary that they have coming out on PBS on W.E.B. Du Bois. And we're going to have Courtney on, talk about why he's involved and what Du Bois meant. So let's do Memorial Weekend, right? Watch Politics Nation both nights. Tell your friends and your family. And in the morning, I will be at the Saturday Action Rally. A couple of people told me last night they have relatives coming in from out of town. Bring them to the rally. 137th Street between 7th and Lenox in Harlem, 9 a.m. to 11 a.m. And you that are not in the New York area can watch it live on Impact Television or at www.nationalactionnetwork.net or at AME Zion Network or, of course, at YouTube/NAN. So you have no excuse not to be part of the rally in the morning. I'm going to deal with the real definition of Memorial Day, why it started, and what we ought to be doing about it now. So between Politics Nation, Saturday and Sunday evening, and the rally tomorrow, you have a lot coming at you from me, and just be there with me. All right, let's go back to the phone, Exhale Friday, and I have verified, as always, Akeem was right. Tulsi Gabbard has announced that she's resigning.

0: Hey, thank you, Reverend Shopkin. Let me speak. First of all, yes, concerning Tulsi Gabbard, she did resign, but also I heard on the news as well. You know, she said Iran wasn't a threat of using the nuclear weapons.
1: Right.
0: So I believe part of her reason for resigning, because she disagreed with Donald Trump narrative, saying that Iran was planning on using nuclear weapons. And so, you know, her husband is sick, you know, sadly, but this might give her a reason to resign without really, you know, putting
1: Yeah, well, like I said, we certainly don't wish none on a husband, anybody's in my prayer, but you are correct. There are reports she did not think Iran was a threat and said so, and it might have not just her reason to resign that she disagreed with it. She might have been forced out for saying that, and they're just saying it's a resignation. But go ahead.
0: Mm-hmm. Yeah, that's what I agree. That's what I was saying as well. Also, I want to bring up, it is, really sad, you know, that the Justice Department being used as a tool, you know, for Donald Trump to get him immunity for being prosecuted, you know, because of his income taxes. You know, at the same time, don't give immunity to those who stormed the Capitol as well. You know, that doesn't justify, you know, criminality for those who break the law, but yet sending those who prison who don't have any type of connections with the government. Also, that's disrespecting, you know, the Constitution, the Supreme Court. The court's going to make that decision, not a hand-picked person by Donald Trump, so Donald Trump can control the criminal justice system and be immune to any acts that he perform, and also, you know, can attempt to stay in office maybe in the future. And also, he can break the law. He can break the law when it comes to voting rights, when it comes to immigration. If you have immunity, no matter what he do, he will not be prosecuted. And that is setting him up as a person, you know, who can do what he want to. And that's a threat, you know, to the federal government, to the presidency, because then it'd be a one-party state and no one else can run. So I understand why the Republicans is as upset as well, because some Republicans, they don't want no dictatorship. They might want their party, you know, to stay in power. Yet some of them do believe in, to a certain extent, you know, in Constitution. You know, even though some of them endorse voter oppression and so forth, but they have some type of allegiance to the United States. But Donald Trump is doing something that alienating them as well. That just shows his interest is about himself. He don't care about Republicans. He don't care about Democrats. He don't care about the world going through our economic crisis because of the war for Iran. Because I just learned also with the Ebola crisis in Africa, they said it could have been avoided if Donald Trump didn't cut the fund to the national vaccination program, the World Health program that are coming to the United States. They said those funds were still in effect. They could have contained Ebola when it first started spreading, because Donald Trump could cut the funds. You know, they didn't have the doctors there. They had to withdraw a lot of their medical service. So that caused Ebola to spread. All this comes from this administration, you know, cutting back on our aid that's really needed here in the United States and worldwide, yet giving money, you know, to agencies and to individuals like himself, and extra money to the military that really don't need it at the expense of the health of the Americans and also the economy of Americans as well, who's suffering with this inflation and suffering with unemployment, people losing their jobs as well because of the high prices of gasoline because of AI, that Donald Trump is really backing as well. He's doing nothing against AI, but at the same time, it is a means just to have less workers on the job.
1: I'm in meetings now with these AI companies. We got to have training programs to make sure that our people don't lose jobs.

0: Gotta take AI ain't going nowhere, unfortunately, so we gotta do what we gotta do. Thank you for your call. Let me say Akeem Smith is saying Tanya Trump attacked Tom Tillis over the $1.8 billion weaponization fund because Tom Tillis is said that the weaponization fund is a payout for punks. Tillis, he's going out with a bang. He's absolutely right. Let's go to Elia in Cincinnati, Ohio, the buzz. Elia? Is Elia there? Hold on a minute. I got to go to break. I got to take my break. The music's coming. I'll come right back to Elia right after the break. It's Exhale Friday. Whatever's on your mind, whatever's in your heart, 1-877-532-5797. 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Be right back.
1: Keeping it real. Keeping it real.
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6: The reality is we have again circled the moon with four astronauts taking pictures and returned safely for a cost of over $4 billion. The first trip to the moon in 1969 cost about $2.5 billion in today's money value, but the astronauts walked around, placed an American flag on the moon, took pictures, and returned safely. So my question is, what have these flights to the moon produced other than some very expensive pictures and, of course, made some rocket ship investors very wealthy? Has exploration of the moon brought us closer to finding a cure for cancer as numbers continue to rise? Or has exploring the moon helped us to figure out how to feed millions of Americans who go to bed every night hungry, many without shelter? Or is the reality that those in charge of spending our tax dollars are more concerned with their friends getting richer than they are about you and me being okay?
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14: Keeping it real with the world's civil rights leader, the Reverend Al Sharpton.

0: was on a liar. Real, keeping it real. I'm your host, Reverend Al Sharpton. 1-877-532-5797. Exhale Friday. Getting some great callers. A lot of energy. Let's go back to Elijah in Cincinnati, Ohio.
1: Good afternoon, Brother Al. How are you?
0: I'm good.
1: Very good. Very good. I appreciate being blessed to talk to you here and there so that I might cause you to be of good courage, that I've been more of a help than just someone standing on the sideline. According to even today being the sixth day of the week, I like to say what the sixth day is a sign of is a double portion. So in the sixth book, the book of Joshua, who went on to take leadership beyond Moses, as you know, he says, be strong and of a good courage, for unto this people shall you divide for an inheritance the land which I swear unto their fathers to give them. So, according to what's happening with the Trump era and this exhale Friday, which I think is a wonderful thing, I see the man whose name is Trump, and I see, according to the scriptures, which we know is a redacted, deceptive black history, we know that he's a fulfillment of what the whole desire has been toward our people. It is outrageous hatred. It is a willing spirit and animation to move toward doing straight up, no chaser wickedness. For me to be around the age group and to consider where I'm from and that I'm stolen and that the creator of the heaven and the earth has proven to me beyond a shadow of a doubt that he's the one who keeps his word. And he said that because we turn away from him, and he made it clear that his name is Jealous, he's saying to us, we got to get it right. We got to not get sidetracked by joining in with the enemy, with the man who stole us, and they never intended to let us go. He's letting us know you got to turn 100% back to me. I'm Jealous. I'm the one that said I'm the husband to you as my people. I'm the one that gave a pledge to your father Abraham. And I told him that his seed would be like the stars of heaven. You got to get it right with me, because as he was known to be my friend, you as a people have to be my friend, and me to you. So I'm happy that I can exhale that we really have the truth, but we've got to stop sublimating it with a chain of BS so that we don't get straight to the business. And that is where he said, gather yourself together, O nation not desired.
0: Right.
1: We are coming together, and you did a fine job of that portion that you inherited to take along. But now, as an elder, I'm here to say that we've got to step it up now by looking toward him, looking toward his name, getting that straight right away, because it's very simple. He said to look to the old paths. Therein you may find peace for yourselves, and you will, because the more you go back, you find him doing what he was doing.
0: That's right.
1: And he don't say it. He's never lost a war and no type of respect. It's time for us to turn to him. And he made it very simple where he said in Psalm 4, sit up on your bed or lay up on it in the right way, but meditate upon who I am, circumcise your heart, get to me, and I'll show you that I'm your power and I don't fail.
0: Wonderful, Excel. Wonderful, Excel. Thank you for that, Elijah. Let me go to Rosalind here in New York. Rosalind, you're keeping it real with Al Sharpton.
2: Hi, Rev. Thank you so much for taking my call. I actually have a comment and maybe a question. Okay, so because Trump invited the young man to the White House for a beer and photos, who choked the homeless guy that was personating Michael Jackson on the subway. Because Trump now pardoned over 1,500 criminals and wants to put money, our money, in their pockets. So, with that being said, what about letting out the young man who shot and killed the CEO of the insurance company? Would that be fair? It looks like the signs of a lawlessness state. And if that's the case, then we as black people are in serious trouble. And at every chance I get, I like to say that, Rev, I absolutely appreciate you. You make yourself available 7 days a week. And I also need to say that now is the time for us people to come to the aid of our community. It's not going to get any better without us.
0: All hands on deck. All hands on deck. And you know, when she talks about emergency, I've heard, and I'm going to talk about this tomorrow at the Saturday Action Rally, I've heard crickets from a lot of our commentators and leaders about the Ebola outbreak in Sudan. And I stand up anytime there's a human disaster anywhere in the world, no matter who the victims are, in Asia and in Europe, everywhere. Why are we seeing such hush-hush about what's going on with Ebola over there in Sudan? It is a disgrace. Let's go to Disco Brian in Philadelphia, Pennsylvania. The word, Brian.
3: Happy Exhale Friday, Rev. What intense, beautiful callers sharing such wisdom with us today. On the question of the Ebola outbreak in Africa, it reminds me of when there was a genocide happening in Sudan and no college protests took place to oppose that. But we know that those college protests have suddenly gone silent now that Trump's here and is president again. Isn't that interesting? And if we look to Code Pink, where, you know, the source for a lot of those college protests, we see that one of the co-founders of that organization is married to a billionaire who has ties to China. So that's, anyway, Rev, that's separate, and I apologize. I want to say quickly that let us please recall that the reason Tulsi Gabbard said that Iran wasn't a threat is because Tulsi Gabbard's fealty is to Russia. She is as pro-Russia as her friend who she used to moonlight and host shows on as a stand-in, Tucker Carlson on Fox News before she got the job as Trump's director of intelligence.
0: Right.
3: And so Tulsi is Tucker's, you know, buddy. And then, of course, Russia's best friend is Iran. So, of course, she would say Iran isn't a threat. But, Rev, we got to be honest. Iran has been a threat ever since the 1979 revolution, a threat to Iranians who've been fighting for democracy, who've opposed the fascist theocracy of the Islamic Republic, a threat to women, a threat to children who don't want to be married to men who are adults, a threat to religious minorities, a threat to LGBTQ Iranians, a threat to the Gulf states, and of course a threat to Israel. So, Rev, while we can and must oppose Trump's insane, stupid war...
0: Well, hold 1 minute. I want you to finish this. Hold sorry, 1 minute. Rev. Let me take my break. Okay. We'll be right back. Okay. It's Exhale Friday, 1-877-532-5797. Shopton, keeping it real. Be right back.
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0: host, Reverend Al Sharpton, and we're back. 1-877-532-5797. 1-877-532-5797. Let's go back to Brian, Disco Brian, in Philadelphia, Pennsylvania. Brian?
1: Yes, Rev. Yeah, I just, you know, I went off on the litany of charges before the break about the nightmare that the Iranian Islamic Republic has been to the citizens of Iran, as well as Iran's Sunni Gulf state neighbors, as well as Israel. And I was just making the point that, you know, it's a personal thing to me too, Rev. My mom's best friend is an Armenian Iranian who barely escaped that regime with her life, you know, I don't know, 25 years ago. And so, you know, I just know how venal and horrible it has been for anyone who is not a fan of that theocracy to live in that country. And I know people have been doing everything they can to overthrow that regime for, you know, ever since the 1979 revolution, especially people fighting for democracy in Iran. So my question for you, Rev, is, while we can and must oppose Trump's insane war there, aren't we also obliged to oppose the tyranny that has been mitigated against Iranians themselves for 50 years?
0: Yeah, first of all, I think that we're obligated morally to be denouncing unequivocally tyranny wherever it is. And I don't think that the questioning of what Trump et al. Is doing in Iran is in any way trying to support the tyranny that has been subjected to the Iranian people. But if you look at the fact, let's just look at recent history. Trump said that he went in to Venezuela because Maduro was corrupt. He takes Maduro out, put him in jail. He's in jail right now in Brooklyn at the federal correction facility. And the same regime is still in Venezuela because they're doing business with Trump and in terms of oil. So my thing is that tyranny is absolutely wrong in Iran. But if we take them out, then how are we going to assure a democratic process there? Trump is not even talking about that, about the process that will follow. Neither is Netanyahu. So I don't want us to accommodate one tyrant for another one.
1: Rev, once again, you nailed it. I hope people soak up your consistency, which I do every time, and you nail it every time, and we cannot. I love it, and that's why I keep coming back, because you are the teacher, you're the leader for a reason, and I just wanted, before I close today, Rev, I just want to acknowledge the excellence of three of the most important black leaders in America today: Jasmine Crockett, Hakeem Jeffries, and Yvette Clark, all of whom have been accused by leftists of being the establishment and or AIPAC. And those two terms, Rev, now are interchangeable. They're both used as shorthand for racism and anti-Semitism, because they call black leaders the establishment for having power, and black Democrats who support the idea of the existence of the state of Israel as a Jewish state, even if they passionately oppose Netanyahu's regime, are labeled AIPAC. And
0: well, let me say something.
1: Yeah.
0: Address that. First of all,
1: please.
0: I said to a young man, I guess last week, he said, "I just don't like to deal with establishment leaders," young black man. I said, "Well, do you want to see people in power that you agree with?" He said, "Yes." I said, do you agree with Zoran Mandani? He said, yeah, I support him. I said, well, he is now the establishment because he's the mayor of New York. So y'all get caught up on these slogans and not the definition. Establishment means those that are in a position to establish policy, laws, etc. So talking about they're part of the establishment, that's what we elected them to be, is part of the establishment, is what they do with the establishment. That's one. Second, saying that they took certain monies, well, tell me how their votes or what they did was impacted by their money. You have programs in our community that's being funded against drugs, against violence, against other things by the present administration. It doesn't mean they support Trump. So I think that we get into this, and I think you're raising a good point. We get into this slogan stuff to where you just fast forward a title and demonize people by it and never stop and say, wait a minute, what are we talking about? I mean, to be against establishment blacks, establishment Latinos and all that are not misusing their established position, but using it, is to say what? That we want to always have the right wing in the establishment? Barack Obama was the president 8 years. That was the establishment. So let's think about what we're saying rather than having these knee-jerk reactions. I remember several years ago, Brian, a guy stopped me in St. Louis, Missouri. He said, Reverend Al, I've known you, following you for years. Now you got your own show on TV and radio and, you know, you mainstreaming. I said, what am I saying now that I wasn't saying then? No, but you're saying it on TV and radio. I said, so you're more comfortable with me talking to 300 people in the street than talking to a million people on the weekend? And that makes sense to you? And you say, you admit I'm saying the same thing? I could see about my speech change if I still wasn't standing up for brutality. I still wasn't doing the funerals. I'm just doing it where I can broaden the message. And you got a problem with that? You have ghettoized leadership. You have limited what we could do because somebody told you to fit us in our place. Thank you for your call, Brian. Let's go to Christine in Manhattan, New York. Christine.
2: Reverend Hill, thank you so much for taking my call. I have a couple of points. I had two and now I have three since listening to Brian. I'm a Democrat. I'm behind Hakeem Jeffries 100%. And I said to my friends a while ago, around the time President Obama said to the people in the Virginia to vote yes, I said, I would love to tell Hakeem to pull President Obama's coattail and tell him to tell these young people to register as Democrats and vote as Democrats. And I say, I'm going to say it on Reverend Al Show. I don't know if I really supposed to say it. But what do you think? I mean, is it wrong to tell people how to vote?
0: No, it's not wrong to give your opinion. You're not putting a gun to their head or forcing them. You're expressing your opinion.
2: Okay. And that's my opinion. I think Hakeem should hook up with President Obama and tell these young people don't know. And also, someone need to educate them on Republican, definition of Republican, and Democrat, what they did and what they do. And I had a conversation with someone the other day. When I used to live at Fort Hamilton, going back to John McCain, when I moved to Fort Hamilton in 1976, my husband was a sergeant at the time, and their mission every day was, oh my goodness, what's the word? Positive. They had to do positive, and they was conservative. That's the word they were using. And be do your job well. And when John McCain, Republican, had the, you know, had his whatever, and then they changed, conservative Republican became conservative. And then that blew my mind. So I like when people say what they are. That's why I always say I'm a straight up Democrat. And I find a problem with people putting all these hooks on Democrats. You either Democrat or you a Republican wannabe, in my opinion. And my next point, I want to mention that man in the White House. He has wanted to put that arch over Arlington National Cemetery.
0: Right.
2: And, you know, my life story.
0: Hold on 1 minute. I got to take my break. I got to take a break. We'll be right back. On a break. We'll be right back, keeping it real. Shopton. Be right back.

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4: Well, he had been short of breath and was really tired a lot of the time. 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

Keeping it real. I'm your host, Reverend Al Sharpton, and we're back. 1-877-532-5797. Don't forget, Politics Nation with Al Sharpton, live at 5 p.m. tomorrow and Sunday. I'm working live both days on this holiday weekend, and we're going to deal right with the issues and with Tulsi Gabbard resigning as head of intelligence. That's all the more reason I'm glad I have the ranking member of Foreign Affairs of the Congress, Congressman Meeks. We can talk to him about that, as well as the immigration crackdown, as well as the $1.776 billion slush fund that they're giving, that Trump is trying to get to give to his people that operated illegally and were in some cases convicted January 6th. Make sure you watch Politics Nation. Meeks will be live with me, ranking member of Foreign Affairs. I'm also going to have one of the ranking members of Judiciary Committee, Zoe Lofgren, talking about how they're going to block this anti-weaponization fund and how they're going to block the ballroom. We'll have the chair of the Mississippi Democratic Party on and talk to him about redistricting and how the Mississippi Democratic Party plans boycotts, protests in the wake of the ruling. This ruling could be the loss of 17 seats in the Mississippi House of Representatives, 7 seats in the Senate, and plans to use the Pre-Voting Rights Act era tactics. And I want to talk to them about what they're going to do in Mississippi. And then we, on Sunday, I'm going to have Glenn Ivey on, who was the sponsor of the George Floyd Justice and Policing Act on its anniversary, which is on the 6th, and where we are in terms of blocking in the House the anti-weaponization fund. I'm also going to have on Sunday the Democratic candidate for governor in Kentucky, Charles Booker, and Democratic candidate in Alabama, Doug Jones. And we're going to talk about this new PBS documentary on W.E.B. Du Bois. It's a good thing for you to do on the Memorial Day weekend. Remember those soldiers, yes, in the military, and those soldiers on the battlefield. We're going to talk about this new documentary on W.E.B. Du Bois on PBS with the actor, Courtney Vance. Courtney Vance himself is the producer. He'll be with me on Sunday, Politics Nation with Al Sharpton. So don't take the weekend holiday and be uninformed. 5 p.m. Eastern time, both tomorrow, Saturday, and Sunday. You done got friends coming and family coming. Tell them, have I turned you on to Politics Nation? I want you to be informed. Reverend Al gets the people in the middle of the mix, the top. I don't get just my friends how smart they are. Make sure you tune them in. You that also are in the New York area, whether you're visiting, some of our board members in town, visiting, or you stay within the Connecticut, New Jersey, New York corridor, be at the Saturday Action Rally in the morning. I'll be there giving my Memorial Day address, where Memorial Day started, where we ought to be now, and who we ought to be remembering will be part of my address. That is at 9 a.m. sharp, 9 to 11, at the historic Mother A.M.E. Zion Church, 137th Street and Lenox Avenue in Harlem. You that are not in the area, you can watch it live on Impact Television, AME Zion Network, www.nationalactionnetwork.net, or YouTube/NAN, N-A-N. You got no excuse not to be on virtually or in person. And

0: Colbert Late Night Show got canceled, not only because the president cannot take a joke, he got canceled because people actually genuinely love him, respect him, and connected with him for giving people a place safe, humane, compassionate for these times we live in. Very good. Thank you for saying that. And thank you for doing that. Message from Quebec, Canada. Gene Ho says, why in Remal talking about Democrats? I got a better question, G Ho. Why aren't you listening to the show? I talk about Democrats every day. I mostly challenge Democrats. And he said, let's talk about reparations. We talk about that every day. You got the wrong show, wrong host. We do that all the time. But nice try. Let's go to Christine. Let's go back to Christine in Manhattan. You're keeping it real with Al Sharpton.
1: Hello?
0: Yes.
1: Hi, Reverend Al. I want to throw Tom Tillis in there. I lived in North Carolina. Let's move back to North Carolina in 2005. And I have been voted since 1971. First time I voted here in New York. And I registered. You have to register the vote for your name to be on the roll. And at that time, New York, Maryland, and the beginning of North Carolina, all you had to do was go in to vote. You tell your name, and then they check you off. In the end of North Carolina in 2000, I think it was 15, maybe 14, Tom Tillis and the Republicans, they passed that law where you had to have a ID to vote. I remember the first time I went in to vote, I showed my military ID. The lady flipped because they, instead of them saying you need a ID with your address on it, they just said an ID. Anyway, they really needed it. And that's when, and I thought it was voter suppression. And same thing, now when I came here to New York, then they started with the ranked choice voting. And I still think that's voter suppression. And right. Let me move on to my third point. My husband is buried in Arlington Cemetery. And in 1970...
0: Christine, we're going to hit another break. Go ahead. Make your point.
1: Oh, I'm sorry. No, I that's it, Reverend. I can tell that another
0: time. No, I know. I'm saying we let you talk through one break. I can't go through two. So go ahead and make your point. I'll give you a memorial to your husband.
1: My memorial, yes. My husband, Arnold Eli, Sergeant Major, retired Sergeant Major Arnold Eli Fritz, 26 years. He's buried in Arlington Cemetery. And the day he said, in 1976, he said he wanted to be buried in Arlington Cemetery because he didn't want anyone urinating on his grave. And I think that's what this man, the 47, is doing to those soldiers now. They chose Arlington for a reason. I know you've been there. It's the prettiest cemetery I've ever been to. It's calm. It's peaceful. I mean, I know they're dead, but it's peace. That's where they want to be.
0: That's right. All right. Thank you for your call. And G-Ho says, who's responsible for everything that has happened to us as blacks? White supremacists. Black people have been oppressed, G, by Democrats and Republicans. And I think that we've got to support whoever supports us. I met the other day, Workers' Family Party. We're getting ready to do some stuff together. I think that we've got to be on the side of those that are on our side. So who really owes us reparations yet pushing it the day we pushing it? Who pushed civil rights? Who pushed voting rights? A party didn't push it. Just 3 weeks ago, I was at the United Nations making a speech to the whole UN. We got a resolution passed about reparations. And Zoran Mandani is there.

0: He's a Democrat. Let's not make this being tribal. Let's make this being principle, if that is what you really want to do. Now, some of us just want to take shots, and some of us got other motives. I don't know, but I can answer those questions easily. Let's take a break. Be right back. Keeping it real. 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